0: you would go.
1: Where are we going?
2: Great question. What's at stake?
0: Well, here's the thing. You have to stick with the group. You can't.
1: Where are we going?
3: Yeah, where are you going?
0: I don't know.
1: Matters. The destination matters.
0: Really?
1: If we're going to Sacramento, I'm not into it.
0: No,
1: if we're going to Vegas or Paris or...
0: No,
2: I'm in.
0: No,
2: yeah.
0: Okay. It would be something exotic. I wouldn't be sending us to Sacramento.
1: Yeah. Yeah.
0: But you guys hardly like to go out with people from work.
1: Well, that's true.
2: Paris.
1: But if it's an exotic location, yes.
2: Las Vegas.
1: Yeah.
0: That's not exotic.
2: Yeah.
0: Not
2: I mean,
0: really.
2: It can be.
0: Not really. Yeah.
3: If it's free, it is.
0: It's trashy.
2: There you go. There you go.
1: Yeah.
0: it's trashy, but not.
1: Yeah, it depends on where you go.
2: There you go.
1: Pretty nice spots in Vegas.
2: You got to know some people.
3: By the way, J9861, we love Jay. He's a P1. In the YouTube chat says, Laura, freak, low key, huh?
0: No,
3: it's
0: why?
3: It's not that low key.
0: Wait, what?
3: If you've been listening to Laura on ESPN LA for the last 5 years, you know it ain't that low key.
4: She doesn't hide it.
0: First of all, I've been here for 7.
3: Oh, so 7 years.
4: She plays it off, too.
3: Has it really been 7 years?
0: Yeah, 2019.
3: All right.
0: But also, I don't hide it.
3: It only ain't low key.
0: I've never hid it.
3: All right.
0: I've said it. I'm worse than the guys.
3: 5:04 on a live imaging Tuesday, presented by Providence. Go ahead, Jeff.
1: No, you go ahead.
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2: no.
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2: All right.
3: When we get off the air here. Him and I have never lifted together. Like, we've lifted at East Central.
2: Oh, you're lifting today.
3: But never, like, a major gym.
1: He's pretty strong, I'm going to guess, right?
3: Yeah.
2: He's in shape a little bit, yeah.
4: You got to spot him?
0: He is.
4: You have to spot him?
2: He'll be all right.
3: Well, we're not lifting. We're not maxing out. Like, we're in a weight room in the 80s. I mean.
4: He's going to need a spot, though.
3: He's 54 years old, and I'm a heart patient. I mean. No, so the other day. So,
1: I can just picture you at the bar on your back, like, doing full back squats with four plates on each side.
3: No, speaking of that, so Sunday I'm at the Planet Fitness in Whittier. I joined the Planet Fitness because there's one right down the street from Stephanie's house. So when I'm at her house, I can work out and lift a little bit now that I'm clear to lift. So when I was in high school and I was playing ball, I was playing basketball, I could maybe leg press 400 pounds. Like, it was a big deal, right?
2: Yeah.
3: Then as I got in my 20s, I was working out more with, remember, producer Raj and some different guys. I got up to like 750, 800, and that was like a big deal.
2: Yeah.
3: Sunday, I'm like trying to put up 120, and my legs are shaking.
2: Oh, man.
3: I'm like, man, I'm old.
1: It happens to everybody.
2: It'll come back fast.
3: Oh.
2: It'll come back. Good
1: creatine.
2: Luck.
1: Can you take creatine?
3: No, I can't take creatine.
2: Why can't you take creatine?
3: Is
0: it because of the heart?
3: Well, just because of the medication I'm on. Yeah. DeAndre, you on the mic? How much do you leg press, homeboy?
12: I'm probably around 700. Yeah. Right now.
3: I'd pay money to watch him leg press.
0: That's so weird.
3: In those little shorts of his?
2: Oh, my God.
0: Okay, la.
2: Wow.
12: Oh, yeah, only for leg day, baby. Little shorts.
3: Yeah, that's right. Remember that video you did in the little shorts when you did the squats?
12: Yep.
3: And Cappy and I's jaws were like...
0: And you got him excited.
3: When you were playing, how much did you leg press?
2: Oh, I don't know.
3: Like 1,000?
2: I don't know. I have no idea. I mean...
1: You were probably pretty good in the weight room, I'm guessing.
2: Yeah, I mean, yeah. I don't know. I mean, it's just for reps.
1: Yeah.
2: Yeah, I don't remember like a 600-700 leg press.
1: Yeah.
2: Yeah, that's pretty stout.
1: What about on the bench?
2: Five, once.
0: Wow.
2: One time.
1: It's a lot of weight.
2: Yeah,
1: one
2: time, and I trained for it, yeah.
1: Yeah?
2: Yeah.
1: Was this when you were in the NFL?
2: Going into the NFL.
1: Okay.
2: Yeah, yeah. Actually, UW got pissed. Like, where'd all the strength come from?
1: Oh.
2: Yeah. Well, this actually matters going to the next level.
1: Yeah, I'm about to go get paid.
2: I'm about to try to get paid right now. Yeah, but just one time. Right.
1: And Aaron Donald just messes around with that.
2: He's ridiculous. Speaking of that, Ethan Evans stopped powerlifting. I told you this. Yeah.
1: His dad was into that, right?
2: His dad is a world champion bench presser.
1: Bench presser.
2: So he hit his 2,000 pounds last offseason.
1: Explain what that is.
2: That's bench, deadlift, and squat. So a 2,000-pound total.
1: Absurd.
2: That's ridiculous, right?
1: That is absurd.
2: That's stupid strong. So he's hit it. That was his Mount Everest. He's done with it, and now he's going to be more of a hang-time punter.
1: Okay.
2: Yeah, so the strongest guy on the team is about to let the ball have it.
1: All right, so I'm glad that he's working on his thing, but is there a chance, and maybe even a good chance, that by the time they get to Australia here in a few weeks, that they're going to be there without their left tackle and Puka Nacua?
2: Good chance. I mean, it's still out there, and we talking about it today, walking around those joint practices.
1: Yeah.
2: No one was really talking about, you know, suspensions or punishment for AJ, Alar Jackson, or Puka. And then when I get here, then I find out Schefter was talking about it.
1: Yeah.
2: So doing some, you know, some digging a little bit, the NFL was here. You know, I guess they're meeting with those guys today, and I told you a lot rides on those conversations.
1: Yeah.
2: So I think you'll find out what the punishment will be soon. Here's the thing. If you don't punish them or suspend them or discipline them, is there going to be backlash from the public?
1: No.
2: You don't think so?
1: I don't. Okay. It, whatever there is, it will be very, very minor because Puka's a star, so Puka might generate a little bit more attention, but there's no criminal charges that are still pending in this. I forget what the terminology is. They basically said, we're just going to set it over there. Don't do anything else.
2: Mm-hmm.
1: If you do something else, we're going to reactivate it. I forget what the terminology is. But clearly there was some stuff going on that van or whatever that I think everybody was involved in. So it's just kind of one of those, let's just have it go. I think he's probably going to have a very uncomfortable conversation, whether that's with Roger Goodell or whoever. I wouldn't be surprised if he missed it, because anytime there's the opposite sex involved, it gets very complicated very, very quickly. That's why I'm certain that Jackson's going to get something, because it's the second time that we've been dealing with something similar to this. And when we were out of camp for the last couple of weeks, just kind of talking with all the people that we talked to, and again, this is just not everybody's just kind of guessing. Nobody really knows anything.
2: Mm-hmm.
1: But I heard everything with Jackson from a game to six games. I mean, and that's a huge range.
2: It depends on what happens and what you say in that combo. And like when we talk to our kids, if it gets down to something that was avoidable and you did it, I mean, do you let it go? Isn't that encouraging the problem? Or do you have to sort of punish or at least get his attention?
1: Well, I think it goes back to what you said. Like, I mean, to use the children as an analogy, if sometimes when your kid does something dumb and you talk to them about it, you can tell they know, hey, listen, I understand what I did was bad. it's not going to happen. And you actually believe. And then there are other times like, yeah, I know. And you're like, okay, you don't know.
12: Yeah.
1: And so then you gotta do something.
12: I would ride for my family to the ground.
1: Mm-hmm.
12: But as a commissioner, I mean, you're trusting the guy if he says, I'll never do it again.
1: He already has. That's the problem with Jackson.
12: Well, that's what I mean.
1: Yeah.
12: And Puka too. Like, yeah, you're trusting, like, I believe you, but I have to CYA too. I have to at least come down on you and punish
1: you.
12: That's
1: a very good point.
12: You know what I mean? Because if you do it again,
1: and
12: I've unleashed a monster.
1: Yeah, if you do it again, then there is a, hey, he did it the first time and you didn't do anything. What did you expect?
12: Right. Now I'm on Front Street.
1: Right.
12: So you may have to do something. So, like I said, if it's one game, how about if I give you both Arizona?
1: I don't think it works like that. I wish it did, but I don't.
12: Right.
1: I don't think you can horse train with your suspension. Like, hey, listen, Raj, really would not rather miss that Niner game. How about I give you two?
12: How about that?
1: How about both? I'll make them both division games. I'll
12: take
1: both
12: of them. Just asking.
1: I'll sit down for two Arizona. What's the bigger lot? Let's assume they're both not there. What's the bigger?
12: AJ. Because Stafford's your quarterback. He's a non-mobile guy. And you saw what happened last year when AJ wasn't in the lineup.
1: Yeah.
12: Stafford was under siege. And one hit could be the one. You know what I mean? So I think that's the bigger loss. You got more receivers. You can get by with Devontae. You can get by with these tight ends.
1: You got a boatload of tight ends.
12: You can run
1: too.
12: The ball, absolutely.
1: Yeah.
12: But you can't cover up for your best left tackle. That's the thing that scares me.
1: Do they need to go find somebody?
12: Well, I mean, it depends. That's the thing.
1: Because the two options are David Questenberry, who's been around a long time.
12: Older guy.
1: Not
12: who's
1: exactly.
12: Who's running with the twos now.
1: Right. Not exactly in the prime of his career. And then you got a rookie who is cross-training to play every position on the O-line. So, like, okay.
12: So, I told you to start camp, your job number one was to get Ty Simpson ready or mm-hmm. make that decision. Can he be your two or three quarterback? Number two is for preseason, you got to see as much trust at left tackle as possible to see if he's a viable candidate. If not, you're going to have to start looking on the street.
1: Yeah.
12: Yeah.
13: Two pretty good lessons in life. Don't hit a woman. And don't be anti-Semitic. If you avoid those two things, you're doing all right in life.
1: The road opens up a little bit.
13: Yeah. And unfortunately, as much as Puka is amazing, and he seems genuinely like a nice person, poor, poor choices. And that's really bad. And AJ, I mean, you know, again, to Travis's point, it's been a thing.
1: This is number two.
13: Yeah. So just avoid those in life.
1: Yeah. They need to. He's missing time. The question is, if it's a game or two, maybe you just bite down and hope that you know you can get through it with a rookie or a veteran that's maybe not at the peak of his powers and scheme around it. You do mm-hmm. the best that you possibly can. If he gets dinged for four or more, now I got to make different decisions.
12: That's a season changer.
1: Yeah,
12: that's
1: absolutely.
12: That's a whole
1: six
12: month.
1: Six games is a third of the
12: mm-hmm.
1: year.
12: That's where you start looking on the street.
1: Yeah.
12: Yeah.
1: What's on the street's probably not great.
12: Or that's where preseason becomes ultra important because you may have a guy. You may have a guy, and this is a very offensive line friendly offense, and they can tailor it three different ways, but you just have to have a guy that's credible. Because like you said, you saw what happened last year when AJ wasn't there.
1: Yeah, it wasn't great.
13: Are you excited for Saturday to be back on the team plane headed to Kansas City?
12: Friday, yeah.
13: Friday, but you know.
12: Yeah, I am. I really am excited. I love starting off in Arrowhead. And the home of the Chiefs. I love it when the rookies.
1: Oh, back to Arrowhead now. They dropped the corporate sponsorship.
12: Yeah. I love it when the rookies have no idea it's coming and they jump. It's so funny.
1: That's very funny.
12: So, hey, I'm
1: what are you looking
12: excited.
1: To see? You mentioned Simpson. He's obviously going to play. Trost.
12: I want to see Jarquez Hunter run.
1: Okay.
12: I want to see Simpson and Bennett. Bennett had a rough.
1: You think Bennett's going to play?
12: Well, he had a rough practice today.
1: Okay.
12: That joint practice against the Cowboys, they were all over him. He threw a couple of picks.
1: Mm.
12: So I would like to see him in a preseason game if he's going to be your number two.
1: Deep, deep, deep, deep, deep, deep. Hey, Jimmy, what's up? I mean, are we not making that call? If he's had a rough practice, if this game on Saturday goes a certain way with Ty Simpson and it just looks a little ragged and Bennett's not quite ready,
13: you should do a Stetson Bennett voice.
1: All in, and I needed to listen to him a little bit.
13: It was a tough day out there. I'm a little guy.
1: All in is all in. And this is, I know I've used the analogy, but this is the exhaust port on the Death Star.
12: It
1: really, truly is.
12: Yeah.
1: And if you're just leaving it uncovered like this, and somebody comes through and blows up Matthew Stafford, you can't
12: just like your boyfriend, Laura. Ba-ba-ba-ba, baby, don't forget Jimmy's number.
2: keep him on speed dial just in case. And I heard something about
13: it took

0: me a moment to get it.
1: Gotcha.
0: Then I got it.
1: Derek Carr. Did you hear about that one?
2: Okay.
1: Yeah.
2: He's coaching at UCLA now.
1: Yeah, that's
2: maybe
1: that
2: he's just staying.
1: He's staying local.
2: He's kind of getting a few throws in. And by the way,
1: yeah,
2: fine.
1: He's staying local.
2: Fine. Like that, it's not perfect, but it's better than somebody that's never played before.
1: If something happens to Stafford, he might be the best quarterback in LA.
2: How rough was Bennett's practice today?
1: The defense is always going to be ahead of the offense this early in camp.
2: But, yeah.
1: I mean, they picked him off pretty good. They made him look small.
2: Yeah, well,
3: he is small.
2: Yeah.
1: Well, that's the thing. I mean, like Drew Brees was small. It just didn't look like it because of how he played.
2: Drew Brees was Drew Brees. And with all due respect to Stead, like when you are dealing with a skill set that is not Hall of Fame talent,
1: right,
2: and you're dealing with it at, what is he, 5, 10, or 11?
1: Maybe.
2: Yeah. So, I mean, good luck.
1: Yeah. So I would like to see him take a few reps. Yeah, just to get a little more data on him to have an informed decision. But I would bet Ty Simpson all the way through. He's going to need the work.
2: Yeah.
1: Yeah, just to get the calls in and learn how this system works.
2: I think that it's a little bit like spring training in the sense that if you go out there and you get a bunch of hits off of guys, they're going to be in double A. Okay, it's better than not getting hits off of them, but there are guys in double A.
1: It's different.
2: If you don't get hits off a guy double, it's like, uh-oh. And it kind of feels the same thing. Like if the Chiefs are going to throw a super vanilla scheme at Simpson, when Andy Reid already said that's what they're going to do, and he struggles with it, it's like, oh boy. And even if he doesn't struggle with it, it's like, yeah, but that's not anything like you're going to see in a real game.
1: That's true. What was it, Carson Beck?
2: Yeah, I tore him up.
1: He did. And when they asked his coach, like, how did he look? He said it looked exactly like it did in practice. You know why? Because it was. It was the same coverage. Everything he just did 2 weeks before.
0: Think you've got what it takes to take down Travis Rogers? And the fantasy guru, Marcus Grant, in fantasy football. Listen to DeMarco and Travis for your chance to qualify for the Morongo Fantasy Football Face-Off Draft Live with Travis and Marcus this Thursday. 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Good times. Speaking of little guys, Kyler Murray going to be the starter for the Vikings.
1: Day one, I knew he was going to beat him out.
2: No, that was an easy
1: day one. Day one, yeah.
2: Does that just mean that it's over for McCarthy in Minnesota?
1: There, yeah. I still think there's something there. He was top 10. Maybe
2: but sometimes guys just screw up.
1: Well, maybe he doesn't work in that often.
2: Yeah.
1: Maybe that's the thing.
2: Here's the scary part about him. If I were a KOC or am I a Minnesota Viking fan or you know, Jefferson or any of those guys, they saw it and they really quickly decided this doesn't work. Like they basically benched him almost immediately. Like he came in, they got rid of Cousins. They're going to give it to McCarthy. McCarthy comes in and almost immediately they pulled the plug on it. That is not a, hey, it's getting better. Like when Jared Goff came in, like it was rough, but he at least survived the early parts.
1: I'm not taking them off the hook. They could have handled this thing poorly.
2: Yeah.
1: Like you could have pulled the plug too quick and killed that kid's confidence. Which is what happens to some of these young quarterbacks. But whatever it is, I think his time is done in Minnesota. But with Kyler Murray, he's smart.
2: Yeah, he's
1: been understands an offense, and he's got some intangibles.
2: He does.
1: He can take off and go. Clearly, he's going to be the better quarterback. But I think it's going to look just like Arizona. The first 4 weeks of the season, he'll be ahead of everybody.
2: Yeah.
1: And then you'll catch up. And then you have a 5-6 quarterback.
2: You look at some of these guys that got drafted anywhere between incredibly high to reasonably high, right? J.J. McCarthy, not playing. Justin Fields, not starting. Zach Wilson, not starting. Gabriel Richardson, Pickett, Lance, Jones, Levis. These are all guys that were drafted somewhere like Mac Jones, first rounder. Trey Lance, third overall. Anthony Richardson, I think, third overall. Zach Wilson, second overall. Fields, top 10, I want to say.
1: Right. Okay.
2: And McCarthy was top 10.
1: And what does it say? Does the NFL have a
2: developmental problem?
1: I don't think it's a developmental problem. I think it's a drafting problem. I think you're forcing some of these guys into the first round when they're really not that guy.
2: You know my next question.
1: Quarterbacks are just highly valued.
2: Yeah.
1: What?
2: Did the Rams do that?
1: I mean, you could make a case for that.
2: Yeah.
1: But, I mean, I think if you believe in the plan, you understand why they did it. But, yeah, you could have probably gotten him a little bit later in the draft.
2: I wonder if there isn't, like, and...
1: But he's the best quarterback outside of Mendoza in the draft.
2: Sure, I get
1: that. So if you quarterback needy, you have to go get him.
2: I wonder if it isn't, too. Like, let's take a shot, and if it works out, great. We did it again. We found the right guy at the right time, and everybody's happy, and the thing just keeps smooth sailing. And even if it doesn't, we can go do what we did with Jared Goff and Matthew Stafford. We'll go find another one that's in the league. We'll make a big trade. We'll give up some assets to go do it. We'll take a big swing because, you know, and I'll just throw a name in there because you and I have talked about him before, Joe Burrow.
1: Mm-hmm.
2: Like, if it's Joe Burrow is in a situation very similar to Matthew Stafford's where they can't really figure out what they're doing. The team is always hurt and underpaid and just kind of doesn't function properly. I know they got to the Super Bowl. But just say, hey, listen, we will give you what
1: X.
2: We'll take this. Yeah. The player probably wants out. You don't have use for the player anymore.
1: I like that methodology. I do. I think draft and develop is a crapshoot. You just listed off 10 guys, and that could set you back 10 years.
2: Yeah.
1: Betting on a rookie, hoping he works out. I like going after established guys. I think that's the way they're headed. But like you said, and think about this, by the time Simpson becomes a starter, if mm-hmm. that's how the evolution works itself out, right? You still have him for at least 2 years.
2: Yeah, before you got to pay him.
1: Before you have to pay him. And then when you do get to free agency where you have to pay him,
2: you might not want to.
1: Exactly.
2: Yeah.
1: Right. You have options from there. But what you do have is a guy that could take over your offense day one.
2: Yeah, if he can go. I think he'll speak the language, and I think that's probably the only reason that Bennett is probably slightly ahead of McCarthy at this point, working with the twos
1: at least. I'd like to see him compete. Yeah. I know Stetson's doing a great job with the practice stuff, and this is his strength. Stetson Bennett can help you get ready for other teams. This is what people don't tell you. He is great at mimicking other quarterbacks,
2: okay,
1: giving you great looks. He has value on this team, but if he's going to be the number two, I would like to see him compete for it.
2: Yeah.
1: Yeah, let him go. Let him and Ty Simpson compete for the job.
2: Does a bad workout, the way that he had a tough day today, mean that he's more likely to play on Saturday?
1: I don't think they'll change their mind on week one, but it might change it for week two preseason.
2: Okay. Yeah.
1: Especially, and this is the thing with getting different looks from different teams.
2: Yeah.
1: Right. I mean, if you start throwing picks to guys you shouldn't be throwing picks to, you might want to open that job up again.
2: Yeah.
1: You know, like we should just go ahead and let you guys compete for the job. And then keep somebody else on speed dial.
2: I keep coming back to that. I did just that everything else makes a lot of sense, right? You got two running backs. You got all the tight ends. You got two high-level wide receivers. You've got an offensive line that works really well.
1: Your offense is $200 million already.
2: I totally get it. But I kind of go back to the idea of let's figure this out. Like, we're going to have to pay Aaron Donald. We're going to have to find some money somewhere.
1: You're going to have to pay a premium freight. Jimmy G wasn't cheap.
2: No, was he, like $5 million?
1: Yeah, he was.
0: No, it was higher than that.
1: It was more than that.
0: Like $10 million.
1: Yeah.
2: Was it really?
1: Yeah. He's an expensive insurance policy. That's the thing. You're going to have to pay for it. And your offense right now is $200 million.
0: It was a nice $10 million he made, too.
2: One game, I think. Yeah.
1: Well, they got it out of him. Remember when his back was hurt? He had to run the O in training camp.
2: Yeah. I like your insurance, right? If I had this beautiful house on the cliff overlaying all of these things and all these things, I'm not going to not put smoke alarms in it, even if they're really expensive.
1: What if you're tapped out?
2: Then I'll sell one of the Lamborghinis.
1: Then we'll be careful, right?
2: Yeah. Yeah, I don't know, man. That just feels... Reading that super team, Chris, did you read that yesterday about how the super teams and how they succeed or don't succeed? This feels like the spot that if it were going to go bad, that's how it goes bad.
1: I would feel better if AJ didn't have this cloud of suspension hanging over.
2: Also true.
1: Because Stafford can protect himself, and so can McVay. He knows how to run the offense to where your quarterback is not put in peril, where you're getting killed. That's what Detroit was doing. But now that he might be suspended, you might want to think about. And if Stetson Bennett looked like he did today, you might want to think about bringing in some competition.
2: Let's gameplay this a little bit. Let's say both Bennett and Simpson look less than great.
1: Jimmy!
2: At that point, do you have to do it?
1: I think
2: so. Or can you ride it through the New Orleans preseason game?
1: He's not ready, and Stetson is just
2: not the answer.
1: Yeah, it's just not the answer. Yes, you have to start looking now. Yeah, before somebody else snatches them up. Because you know what happens. Guys get hurt. And there's other jobs. Right.
2: Oh, yeah.
1: Right. You better call him now.
2: Carr doesn't sound like so bad.
1: Yeah. When I heard he was at UCLA, I'm like, oh, he's staying local. Yeah, he's no dummy. Probably
2: just throwing a few practice passes, keeping his arm nice and loose,
1: no
2: staying in shape.
1: Yeah, right.
2: He went into Dave Roberts' office the other day. A couple of UCLA guys just hanging out and having a good time.
1: There you go.
0: Just smacking it around like kids.
2: Just smacking it around. Blake Snell tonight, DeMarco.
0: Does that mean Stetson's going to go back to the practice squad?
1: Could be. Is he still eligible for the practice
2: squad? I don't know the rules.
1: I have to look that up, but he does have
2: Is there a
1: value.
2: Time where you, like, age out? I'm not being funny. But
0: oh, really?
2: So, yeah, I don't know.
1: I think the rules have changed. Yeah.
2: Okay.
1: You can get him back. You can't put Simpson on practice squad. Somebody will grab him. In a heartbeat. Right.
0: Yeah.
1: But Stetson,
0: yeah.
1: you can
2: So when you designate somebody from the practice squad, the other teams in the league, if they want him, they can take him, but they have to put him on the active roster.
1: Correct.
2: Oh. Yeah.
1: Right.
0: How much you make on the practice squad? Does it depend?
1: You know, somebody asked me. You make
2: a
1: pretty good living. Yeah.
0: Right.
1: Yeah. You make a pretty good living.
2: $100,000?
1: Yeah. I mean, not compared to the starters,
2: no,
1: but to the rest of America, you make
2: job.
1: A pretty good living.
3: You can make up to $13,000 per week.
1: Yeah. That's not bad.
3: Really
1: yeah.
3: good.
2: No, that's a good
1: one. All you do is practice.
2: Yeah.
1: No game.
2: Yeah.
1: Yeah.
2: Although you got to be ready just in case, right? It's like the backup quarterback.
1: There's no age restriction now.
2: Right.
1: Okay. Yeah.
2: Well, good for Stetson Bennett because he's been around for a minute.
1: He's been around.
2: And he got a little bit of a late start along the way. We got a little straight up coming up next, Chris.
0: How did he do it in college?
2: He had NFL players at every position on that team. It was 21 NFL guys and him.
0: How did he see over the line, though?
1: He was like 24.
2: Because here's the
0: thing.
2: Did
0: he jump when he threw?
2: The gaps, the guy chasing his receiver was 10 yards behind him.
0: That is true.
2: He just kind of throw it over there, and I'll just run over there and get it. A little straight up coming up next.
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12: I don't think this is two in a row, but it's at least two in the last 3 or 4 weeks. You ready, DeMarco?
13: Hit it.
12: I'm going to say nice things about the Anaheim Angels.
13: Really?
12: You ready? Yes.
13: What can you say?
12: Well, it's going to sound negative, and it's not.
13: Okay.
12: Maybe a little bit.
14: You mean the Los Angeles Angels of Anaheim?
12: What did I say?
14: Anaheim Angels.
12: Oh, yeah, sure. Yeah.
14: By the way, Angels baseball coming up at 6 p.m. tonight.
13: Okay.
12: This is a tweet from earlier today from MLB insider Jeff Passan, and it reads, "The Los Angeles Angels fired pitching coach Mike Maddox, assistant pitching coach Daryl Scott, bullpen coach Dom Chitty. Sources tell ESPN Maddox joined them in the offseason and was working on a one-year contract. Angels pitchers have a 4.53 ERA and the most walks in Major League Baseball." Okay.
13: That's the positive?
12: No, it's not positive that those guys lost their jobs. I never liked that. I never celebrate anybody losing their gig. That's bad karma. But this is what you have to do if you're going to start to rebuild an organization. And they brought in John Mozeliak, who's here on an interim tag. They took Perry Manassian out a few months ago or whatever. And they brought in Mozeliak. And by all accounts, it looks like they're letting him do what needs to get done. That for the last several general managers that have been through there, Artie's had his thumb on top of them from the moment they came in until the moment that he canned them, whether it's a year later, several years later, or whatever. Mozeliak came in there and traded a bunch of their guys, got some pretty good return, kept some of the guys that do have some value, guys like Reed Detmers, guys like Zach Neto, good players that you could theoretically build around. And you have to start rebuilding the infrastructure of this team. You have to start getting out some of the old dead wood that isn't performing. Now the next step is you got to go find some better players, but at least they're moving the ball down the field and doing the things that you would expect. They're likely going to lose 100 games for the first time in the organization's history, which is both remarkable. But they've also just been kind of sitting in those 90 loss seasons seemingly forever at this point. You need to start over. And first of all, hiring Mozeliak first time or at full time would be a very good way to do it. I know that they're probably not going to do it. Same reason Mike Maddox is on a one-year deal. Kurt Suzuki, is on a one-year deal as the manager because the Angels are just kind of doing it on a budget because they know that a lockout is coming or a work stoppage, so they don't want to pay guys during that and everything else. But for the first time in a while since Mozeliak has gotten here, they're functioning like a team that needs to be rebuilt, and they're doing it the right way.
13: I trust Mo. I like Mo. I had several conversations about baseball with John Mozeliak. I wonder if he starts bringing in a bunch of old Cardinals.
12: He could do worse than that.
13: Yadi Molina?
12: Bring in some guys that have been around winning.
13: Yep.
12: That have their own ideas, that are willing to implement those ideas and willing to take a little time to get it done. This stuff is not going to be a quick fix. It's just not. It's going to take some time. And the other part that's always the wild card is how involved will Artie be? If Artie's involved, it's going to take more time and probably be less successful as opposed to, what do you think the last time Mark Walter said, I don't want that guy on my team? Or as opposed to, Andrew, go do what you think is the best thing to do. I'm sure it's happened occasionally, but not very often. And Artie's constantly involved in that.
13: I know. Cardinals ownership could be, they meddle. They listen to the fans a lot, and I thought he did a pretty good job of kind of, I guess, appeasing them and doing what needed to be done to keep the team competitive. So he's dealt with it, but I don't know. I mean, it seems like Artie Moreno infects a lot of people.
12: He's involved a lot.
13: Yeah. Give him a chance. I think he knows what he's doing and how to build a baseball team.
12: They have the worst record in baseball.
13: I do wonder who he hires as manager. It won't be Suzuki.
12: No.
13: Yeah, I do wonder who he brings in to manage this team.
12: Depends on what they're trying to do. If you're trying to do something to just kind of have a steady hand, you probably need to go with somebody that's a little bit older, that's probably been around the block once or twice with another team. Or if you're going to go with, hey, we're going to be young, we're going to be aggressive, we're going to do things a little differently, we're going to be super analytically driven, then you probably need somebody that's young and very aggressive. Somebody that, not unlike Suzuki, but just maybe somebody with a little bit better of a pedigree that wouldn't agree to take a one-year deal.
13: What was his name with the glasses? I want to say Maddox. That's not
12: Madden.
13: It.
12: Joe Madden.
13: Joe Madden type, a Dusty Baker type, just to get things to establish a foundation.
12: They had Madden, and Madden didn't stay very long the second time through. Didn't work out.
13: Well, that type, a guy that's been around.
12: Yeah,
13: yeah.
12: Dusty's old.
13: Dusty's very old. But I'm one of those guys.
12: Yeah, no, I'm trying to think.
13: Mattingly.
12: That's interesting.
13: Don Mattingly.
12: I think Mattingly's going to get to keep that Philly job.
14: Yeah.
12: Especially with his son being the one that gets to decide who.
14: Bring Socha back, man. Bring Socha back.
12: I'm shocked.
14: Get him
12: that
14: a bigger
12: jersey somewhere.
14: Get
12: else.
14: Him a bigger jersey and
12: he
14: get
12: never
14: him
12: wore
14: back
12: the jersey.
13: Get him a bigger
12: he
13: jersey.
12: He never wore the jersey. He always wore the
13: warm
12: over.
13: Yeah.
12: I love Mike Socha.
13: Because he's pitted.
14: Everybody
13: out.
14: Did.
12: I can't believe he didn't. It has to be because he didn't want to.
13: Wear the jersey?
12: No. Go manage another team.
13: Oh, I'm sure he's. Yeah, done. He's played. Yeah. He's managed. I'm good.
12: Won the World
13: retired.
12: Series. 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
13: Is Bochy still with us?
12: Yeah.
13: Okay. There's one.
12: Yeah.
13: Old dude.
12: He just came back for one last run with the Rangers, won a World Series, and then peaced out shortly after.
13: That's big head.
12: Biggest. He and Matsui had a kind. They're both eights.
13: Virtual planet.
12: You ever seen how big of a hat an eight
13: is? Oh,
12: yeah.
13: It's a big head. That's a huge head.
12: Yeah.
13: Huge pillar. Yes, sir.
12: Go ahead, Chris.
14: It's a long story how I ended up there, but I once had a long night with Bochy and his team when he was coaching San Diego at the at the Ritz in Pasadena, because that's where the road teams used to go. They may still go there. But it was a...
12: I don't know the story.
14: It's not a story I tell much, because nothing like... I just... So I was dating a girl that knew Bochy's family. They were like family friends.
12: Okay.
14: So she was like, oh, Bochy is in town, and we need to go see him. And I was like, Bruce Bochy? She's like, yeah. So we met him at a bar in Pasadena after the game. And then he's like, oh, come back to my... come back with all the guys. And I saw what baseball players do after a game. They're all playing, drinking. And then he's like, oh, just you guys want to come to my bungalow?
12: Yeah.
14: Of course, we just hung out and drank till like 4 a.m. with him. And it was just like, all right.
12: That sounds like a lot of fun.
14: And then
12: sounds
14: he like kind of passed out. Not like in a bad way. He just went to bed. And we were like, all right.
12: Hit a big bucket.
13: Huge.
14: Oh, yeah. People give me a hard time for having a big head. That guy. If I were 7.5, he was wearing like 9s.
12: Oh, no. He's got an enormous head.
13: Don't you ever head.
12: Did you
13: me?
12: See a lot of card playing when you were walking?
14: All you saw in the main room at the Ritz was, maybe it was the Fairmont. It was one of those.
12: Yeah.
14: Right? Guys, you saw stacks of dip on the table of tobacco, cases of beer, just everyone drinking, and cards.
13: Having a blast.
14: Yeah.
13: Can you play?
12: Do I play poker?
13: Yeah.
12: I'm not a very good poker player, but I do like to play, but I'm not very good.
13: That means you will take all our money.
12: No. Yeah. I'm not patient enough.
13: Oh, okay.
12: Yeah. Good poker players are typically pretty patient.
5: You go all in?
12: No, but I will play hands that don't deserve to be played. I don't want to just sit there and fold.
5: I got you.
13: You're in. Yeah, I'm playing.
12: Yeah, I want to play.
5: I want to play for like an hour. That's why.
12: Yeah.
5: And go home.
12: Do you guys listen to the Ohtani pod?
13: Not yet.
14: Nah.
12: No?
13: Have you finished it?
12: I have an episode. They released another episode today. I'm going to listen to it on my way home. I've listened to the first four. I think it's a six-parter, and this is part five.
13: As long as you tell me it doesn't paint Shohei in a bad light.
12: I'll be honest. It is incredibly revealing to me. You listen to the first two, and you're like, I don't know, man. This sounds really shady. And then by the time you realize what a degenerate Ipe was, then you're like, oh, he is out of his mind, and he just robbed the guy blind. Yeah, I don't think Shohei had anything to do with it.
13: I'll take a listen.
12: Yeah.
13: Yeah.
12: And the cocaine quarterback story, Owen
15: Wild.
12: Hudson, right? I believe was the O-Dog. He was pals with the bookie who was taking all of Ipe's action.
13: Really?
12: They have both of those guys on the pod. It's an interesting listen.
13: Wow.
12: About how to run a book, how Ipe got pulled in, how he was just in he made like 19,000 bets in the span of about 2 years.
13: My God, wow.
12: Like, and he was betting on the equivalent of like collegiate soccer in Greece. Like just stuff that nobody knows anything about.
5: Little League World Series?
12: Anything you can possibly imagine.
13: Little League
12: imagine,
13: World Series, you
12: like.
13: Got a problem.
5: I bet that before.
12: Everything.
13: You bet the Little League World Series?
5: Of course I have.
13: Bunchy, come on. They're kids.
14: So let me ask you this. You're going to say, again, I'm not going to do the whole Ohtani knew he was gambling his money.
12: Mm-hmm.
14: But Ohtani knew he was gambling, right?
12: Yes. Well, okay. I think so.
14: You're supposedly that close with the guy and he's placing that many bets, how does that not come up in conversation?
13: If you were gambling or if I was gambling, how would you know?
14: If you were gambling that much,
12: here's the thing.
13: Would you guys know?
12: Here's the thing. I probably wouldn't, because you and I only spend about 4 hours a day together.
13: Mm-hmm.
12: Those guys spend about 18 hours a day together. If you and I spent 18 hours a day together and you had a gambling problem, I'd probably know.
13: But am I just on my phone?
12: On your phone.
14: And you're stressed out.
12: You're
14: probably
12: stressed out about it. Yeah, all that kind of stuff.
14: It's not like you're winning constantly.
12: Yeah. Yeah. Well, your point is a good one. Like, if they're spending that amount of time together and he's that deep in the hole, how would he not do it? I think is a fair question. But apparently, he had no idea that they went through. They have these phone calls to, I think it was Bank of America, that are on tape. And Ipe is saying, I'm Shohei Ohtani. Ooh. You need to transfer this amount of money to here. And clearly, it's not Shohei Ohtani, because you know Ipe. They have the interview that Tisha Thompson did with Ipe. It's a really good listen.
13: Oh, my God.
12: It's a really good listen.
13: He's a dirtbag. Okay.
12: Well, he's a compulsive, degenerate gambler.
13: Okay. Wow. Ooh.
12: A lot going on.
13: I'll watch it. But
12: a lot going on.
13: Yeah, I like to look at Shohei, and he's like,
12: it didn't change my opinion. Change my opinion of Shohei at all.
13: Okay.
12: Yeah. I'm still in the bag for the guy
13: 100%. I don't want to sully that image. Yeah.
12: No. Just make sure you get to episode 3. Because the first two, it's like, I don't know. But yeah, the third one's like, oh, okay, Ipe's a mess. A little shop talk is coming up next. It's DeMarco and Trav, 710 ESPN.
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20: 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Final segment, Angels baseball.
13: Ipe, you thief.
20: I'm sorry. Coming up at the top of the hour.
12: You're not wrong.
13: I am. I'm Travis Rogers. Give me his money.
12: That's kind of what it was like. So there was one of them where it was basically that, because he had his social security number and like something else. There's another one where they asked him a bunch of questions. And one of the ladies terminated is like, I'm not entirely sure this is the right person, so we're done here.
13: Good. Okay.
12: Yeah. But then he just called back, got a different person, and it went right through.
13: Wow.
12: So, yeah. Just don't give people your Social
13: Watch
12: Security
13: your
12: number, I guess. Happy birthday to Chris Hemsworth. Is that Thor?
13: Thor. Yeah. Yes. Thor. Not Thorn. Thor.
21: Thor. Not Thorn.
13: Thor.
14: I said, did I say Thorn?
13: You said Thorn.
14: Oh, sorry. Thor.
13: Yeah.
12: Do you like those?
13: What?
12: Thor movies?
13: I do. I didn't like the last one. It was stupid.
12: Yeah.
13: Yeah, Love and Thunder.
12: It was
21: Thunder.
12: Okay.
21: Come on. I liked
13: it. Was
21: it. Okay.
13: It was like we just...
22: But they wasted Christian Bale in that role.
13: Yes. Yeah. Yeah. He was good.
22: He's
12: Bale
22: such a good
12: was
22: actor.
12: In a Marvel movie?
13: Yeah. He was great, too.
12: Really well.
13: But the movie was
12: no
13: bad.
12: No surprise.
13: We were just sitting around
22: took
13: waiting
22: that
13: for...
22: that bag. That's why.
13: Yeah. Waiting for Hemsworth to take off his clothes. That's what that movie was all about.
22: But Ragnarok was better.
13: Ragnarok was awesome.
22: One of the best Marvel movies ever.
13: Yeah, Christian Bale was a great villain, and it was
12: always a bad guy.
13: Yeah, he's a bad
12: guy. Chris, you don't strike me as a Marvel movie guy.
14: So I've only seen two of the Avengers movies, and it was the Mason movie nights. We did them twice over here at Regal.
12: Yeah,
14: when we did those events back in the day.
12: Band?
21: When he would leave early.
14: I don't know. Yeah. Did he leave early those days? Yeah.
21: I love you, me.
14: Yeah, it was. They're fine. Like, but what? Now, like Sedano and Cap, or Sedano was trying to explain it to us this morning. Of all the different multiverses and stuff, that's just confusing to me.
13: A lot going on.
21: It's a lot, but if you get it, you get it, and you just want to be sucked into the universes.
14: All right.
13: I'm hot that Supergirl tanked. I know that's DC, but that, like, tank.
22: I gotta watch
13: time.
22: That movie.
12: Yeah.
13: I want to see it.
22: Me too.
12: I'm okay
22: me
12: with
22: too.
12: Supergirl tanking.
22: Yeah.
21: Why?
12: It didn't.
21: Who did you tell that to the other day?
13: What?
21: Like, you said that about Supergirl tanking.
13: It did tank.
21: I know, but you were talking to somebody in Yonkers.
13: Oh, I have
21: out.
13: No idea. I wanted to see it. Yeah.
12: I don't know. I don't know how to categorize this guy. Hulk Hogan would have been celebrating a birthday today. I know that you have mixed feelings about the Hulkster.
13: Okay, so like I said, I can like the Hulk. Terry Bollea was a jerk.
12: Yeah.
13: Yeah. So I have good memories with the Hulk.
12: Joe Rogan turns 59 years old today.
13: Wow.
12: He the biggest podcaster in the world?
14: Yes.
12: Yeah? Bigger than
14: him
12: Simmons?
14: Him and Alex Cooper. Oh, I would say him and Alex Cooper are bigger than Simmons because
22: okay.
14: Simmons
22: is... that my daddy girl?
14: Yeah, call her daddy.
12: Yeah.
14: Because Alex Cooper and Joe Rogan are they're mass appeal. I would say Simmons is right up there, but Simmons is still sports.
12: There's a lot of entertainment and stuff, though.
14: Yeah. He does. I mean, yeah. He's getting there, but Alex Cooper, Joe Rogan, like...
13: Isn't Rogan in Texas?
12: Austin, I think.
14: Now he is, yeah.
12: Yeah.
13: They just outlawed weed in Texas.
12: They did?
22: Oh, yeah, they did. They
13: yeah,
22: did.
13: Good
22: yeah.
13: luck, Joe.
22: Spelling now.
13: You said biggest meathead. I'm like, well...
12: Willie Nelson lives in Texas.
13: Yeah.
12: What's he going to do?
13: Good luck. Yeah. I guess he'll be coming back.
22: Yeah. He's grandfathered in. He's fine.
12: Yeah, he's
13: grandfathered in.
12: Willie Nelson without a joint. That
14: I mean,
12: doesn't
14: like,
12: make
14: Alex
12: any sense.
14: Alex Cooper's People Magazine. Joe Rogan is like up that level, too.
12: Can I be honest? And
14: Simmons isn't there just yet.
12: Probably not a huge surprise. I don't even... Alex Cooper?
13: Mm-hmm. Yeah.
12: I don't even know. Who is that?
14: Call Her Daddy. So Call Her Daddy started with Barstool, and it was to her and Sophia Franklin, and it was very sex-oriented. Two young girls just talking about their sexual adventures. It's a whole thing. And I only know this because at the time, I was very much following Portnoy because we were in the pandemic, and he was doing his pizza thing, and the unboxing every day.
12: Yeah.
14: And then Sophia Franklin was dating a guy who was an HBO executive and wanted more money. And Portnoy basically said, no, I think this is how the story goes. And basically said, see you, Sophia Franklin. She now has her own pod, but it's nothing. Alex Cooper started her own. She eventually left, went to Spotify. They gave her a bunch of money, and then she became less about the sex and stuff and more. I mean, she's interviewing Michelle Obama now, and now Sirius has built the whole platform around her, and she is thought of as one of the better interviewers out there nowadays. So, and now she has her own brand. It's called Unwell. So she has her own podcast division of other podcasters.
12: Would I enjoy her podcast?
14: I don't know. Maybe now you would.
12: Yeah.
14: And then Unwell makes a product line that they sell at Target of drinks and all kinds of stuff.
12: That's...
14: She's done quite well
12: She's
14: for herself.
12: She's got stuff.
14: Yeah.
12: Allison Stoner is 33.
13: Don't know who that is.
12: Nor do I. Who is Allison
13: Laura?
12: Stoner,
21: She's
12: Laura?
21: An actor.

0: Did you skip Viola Davis?
1: You skipped Viola Davis.
2: Skip Viola, yes. Yeah. Viola Davis, yes, 61.
0: Man, what you doing, bro?
1: Great actress. Yeah.
3: He's amazing.
2: Hidden Figures.
1: Yes. Fences.
2: Fences.
1: Yeah.
2: Fences was a weird movie.
0: It was.
2: Fences was a weird movie. Like, I kept thinking it was a baseball movie. I'm like, this isn't a baseball movie.
0: I wasn't going to say it was a baseball movie.
2: No, but I
4: over the fence.
2: I figured out pretty quickly it wasn't a baseball movie, but for whatever reason, going into it, I thought it was a baseball movie, and I was very
0: DeMarco,
2: wrong.
0: What you let him do to your people?
1: Hey, man.
2: I was very wrong. Embiff Davids?
1: I don't know who that is.
2: I don't either.
1: Laura?
3: I think it was a guy from, if I'm not mistaken.
1: A guy?
3: Oh, I thought it was.
1: Sound like Mike Tyson.
3: Never mind.
1: Yeah.
2: Chris Messina?
3: The Schindler's List. That's why I put her in there.
2: Oh, okay.
3: Schindler's List. But I never saw it. I thought y'all saw that.
1: Schindler's List. I did.
2: I just
0: that's an uplifting film.
2: Ralph Fiennes and who was the other guy? Liam Neeson.
1: Liam Neeson, yes.
2: Yeah. Chris Messina. That's not Loggins in Messina, is it?
0: Not at 52.
2: No,
0: it's
2: I was going to say, at the age, he'd be in his 70s at least.
0: Yeah.
2: Who is the Messina and Loggins in Messina?
3: He is an actor.
2: You know the music, so I'm looking at you.
0: I don't know Messina as well as Loggins.
4: Is he like the Garfunkel man? Or
2: yes.
4: Like, yeah, he's like Garfunkel.
2: Yeah, they're
4: right?
2: Loggins and Messina before Kenny Loggins was Kenny Loggins.
4: But he's the guy that is less famous, right?
1: Oh.
2: Yes, indeed.
3: This guy is from the Mindy Project, by the way.
1: Ah, the Mindy Project. Okay.
3: Never saw that either.
2: No, that hard pass. National Hip Hop Day.
1: Yay, every day is Hip Hop Day.
2: Yeah?
1: Every day.
2: You listen to it every day?
1: At least a song every day. Yeah.
2: National Mountain Day? What does that mean?
1: I guess we go climb a mountain? Yeah.
3: Can't do that.
2: Not everybody's got a mountain that they can just go easily climb.
1: Maybe climb up a hill.
2: A soft hill?
1: Yeah, make one.
2: I did a steep street this morning. Does that count?
1: Yeah, that counts.
2: All right.
1: Yeah.
2: We'll put that in there.
1: Start an argument with your wife. That's a mountain.
2: National Face Mask Day.
1: You mean like football face mask?
3: No.
1: What? Like wear a face mask?
2: Like pandemic face mask?
3: Like you're doing a face mask, like at home.
1: Like a beauty product thing. Oh, okay. Yeah.
2: You ever done that?
1: My daughter sticks one on my face when I'm laying down.
4: How does it feel? I've been wanting to do that.
3: Do it.
1: It's super cold and it feels good later.
2: When you scrub it all off, it feels good?
1: It's, well, just.
0: But you don't really have to scrub it off.
3: You don't have some of them. You don't have to scrub
2: off. You're not talking like the creams?
1: No, it's just a thing you lay down.
3: Yeah. There's different types of face masks, okay? Some you put on and you peel, some you have to scrub off, some you just leave, lay down and let all the juice, never mind.
1: That one.
3: Let all that stuff just kind of sink into your skin.
2: Are you a face mask guy?
0: I was. So my mother, the first time she saw a pimple at 13 years old, rushed me to a dermatologist. She was very on top of my skin. So she would do like peels on me, vitamin C, face mask. And then in my 20s a little bit, I did them a lot. I haven't done them in the last 10 years. That's probably why I look older. But,
1: never.
0: You know.
2: I didn't even know what it was.
1: Oh,
3: they're amazing. Yeah. I have a lot.
2: Yeah, yeah. No, I it's hard to do what you don't know exists.
1: That's true. Yeah.
2: National Raspberry Bombay Day.
1: I don't even know what that is.
2: Nor do I, but it sounds delicious.
1: Bombay.
3: It's like a dessert. You guys are dessert guys. I thought you
1: big
3: guys would
1: time.
3: Know.
2: Is that thing that you kind of freeze and it's kind of like ice cream adjacent? Is that one of those things or is it more like a cake?
3: Yeah, it looks like a cake /
1: Oh, yeah, I'm all in.
3: Like, when you go to Porto's, they have, like, the mango one that looks like a little, just like a little bell.
2: Like a little ball.
3: Yeah.
2: Like half of a ball.
1: Okay, yeah.
4: You guys always eat dessert when you go eating?
2: Almost never.
4: Yeah, me too.
2: Almost never.
4: Yeah, unless I'm like, I don't know, the dessert's really, really good.
1: You mean like a steakhouse?
2: Anyway, yeah. I almost never.
1: Oh, really? I always
4: overeat. That's why.
1: Yeah, I'm getting the carrot cake.
2: Get out of here and go home and get another glass of wine.
1: Okay.
3: Oh, I'd rather get the wine.
2: Yeah. National Sons and Daughters Day.
1: Yay. All right.
2: I guess I have to call them on the way home now. See what they're up to. Hey, happy Sons Day.
1: Yes.
2: Sons and Daughters
1: Day. Do they call
2: Day.
1: And check in on Dad?
2: I see him a lot.
1: Oh, okay, good.
2: Yeah, they do. My oldest one checks in pretty regular. Susan and Kelly talk literally 10 times a day.
1: Oh, really?
2: Day.
1: Okay.
2: And then Michael's the one that's out of pocket more often than not.
1: Okay.
3: He's the one currently in college, right?
2: Yes.
3: Like he's.
4: There's always one out of pocket. Right?
2: Yeah.
4: Yeah.
2: Yeah,
4: I'm the one out of pocket in my family.
2: That's why it's the first little taste of living
3: freedom.
2: On his own and all those things. So.
1: Did you say you're the out-of-pocket one?
4: Yeah. Yeah.
1: You're the out-of-pocket
4: guy?
1: Yeah,
4: my brother and sister talk almost every day. My brother and sister talk to my mom almost every day. And I'm the one that doesn't talk to everybody every day.
1: You love everybody, right?
4: I do love everyone, yeah.
1: That's who you are. It's
2: my kids always talk to each other. They talk to Susan a lot. I'm the last. I'm the one that's out of the loop most often.
3: Unless, that's a dad thing, right?
2: Well, and then
1: everybody talks to me.
2: And then there's an economic component of it as well that always comes. Chris, we made it through it again.
0: Said it was a great live.

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5: To forecast a little bit, be a little glass half full, also probably a little more realistic. In a show like this, where we can kind of evaluate and says, all right, here's where you are right now. Here's how you get to the top. Here's how you could drop down a rung. So it's a lot of fun, and we always look forward to our shows. We've done the Big 12. If you missed that, check it out just a couple days ago. We did their tiers 1 through 5. And guess what? Notable absence in tier 1. Did not have a national championship contender there, but today we work our way into the SEC. They put 5 teams in the college football playoff last year. 5, Alabama, Georgia, Oklahoma, Ole Miss, and Texas A&M. It was a full overload. I mean, 4 of the 7 at-large spots went to SEC teams. And then all 5 of them sat at home and watched a Big Ten team cut down the nets in January again for the 3rd straight year when Indiana beat Miami for the national championship. So the most self-important league, arguably the deepest league, still another year, another game without a team in the title. You went Michigan, then Ohio State, then Indiana. So the Big Ten has the last 3 trophies, and the SEC is left trying to figure out why. Well, here is where we are. It's the deepest league in college football, I think. Just looking at all the leagues, the SEC is the deepest, top to bottom. I'm not sure a lot of teams are going to argue that, and I'm not sure a lot of coaches will argue that, but is that depth actually hurting the SEC? It's a shark tank where the sharks keep eating each other, right? And this year, the conference kind of looked at that problem and said, you know what? The solution, let's make it harder. Let's add a 9th conference game. Let's add more sharks into the same tank, okay? Welcome in. We will sort them out, all 16 teams, into 5 tiers. Tier 1, those are teams that can win the whole thing. Tier 2, teams that can make the playoff. Tier 3, teams that are the spoilers that can easily knock off teams in Tier 1 and 2. If the stars align, maybe they can make a playoff run themselves. Tier 4, those are teams we expect to be bowl eligible. And Tier 5, those are the teams with work to do, but we're going to give you a reason to believe anyway. So 16 teams, 5 tiers, 1 league that has everything except for championships the last 3 years. So let's sort it out. But before we do, please subscribe to the podcast. Doesn't matter the platform that you're on, subscribe to the podcast, Always College Football. If you want to leave a rating, want to leave a review, that's totally fine. You can also go to our ESPN College Football YouTube page. You can check us out on there as well. We'll have clip outs, we'll have full episodes. We kind of have it all there on the YouTube page. Check it out. So let's get it started. Tier 1 in the SEC. Tier 1 is often the shortest list and yet the highest bar. This is not a can they make the playoff question. This is a can they win the whole thing? Can they bring home the crystal? And right now in the SEC, 4 teams have cleared it. 2 of them you probably expected. 1 is a bit of a line in the sand. And 1 is here because I am a big believer in growth, and I still think that defense wins championships. Let's get things kicked off with the number 1 team, according to several, when watching the Southeastern Conference. It's the Texas Longhorns. They walked in last year in 2025 as the preseason number 1, first time in school history. They had the Heisman favorite at quarterback.

0: arguably the biggest checkbook in the sport. And then Ohio State knocks them off in week one, stuffs them a couple times inside the 10-yard line. They lose that game 14-7. And that coronation of being number one, it had a one-week shelf life. And then a couple weeks later, Florida destroyed the offensive line, sacked Arch Manning six times in the SEC opener. And a season that was supposed to be a parade turned into a little bit of a baptism by fire. It turned into a trial. But here's the part that everybody kind of forgot by the time December rolled around. Manning got better every single week starting at the midway point of the season. And he got booed there after 10 straight incompletions against UTEP. And then in the finale, he goes out and knocks off a Heisman contender in Marcel Reed and personally ended Texas A&M's perfect season. He finished with over 3,100 passing yards, 26 touchdowns, and only 7 interceptions. He also added about 400 on the ground and 10 scores as well. They beat Michigan in the bowl. They hit 10 wins for the third straight year. They missed the playoffs. And don't get me wrong, at Texas, that's not a reason to be excited. It's a grievance. But what's going to make them better this year? Well, let's start with the simplest thing in football. A quarterback that is entering into year number two of being the starter. And then you add in one of the top transfer portal halls in the country. You bring in 10 power four starters that are walking to the door. The receiver room went from being a little bit thin at times last year to a nightmare when they went out and signed arguably the number one wideout in Cam Coleman. He was at Auburn. He'll line up across from Ryan Wingo. You probably can't double both those guys. You also look at the backfield, a two-headed monster now with a ton of juice. That was something they lacked last year by adding Hollywood Smothers from NC State, who was a first-team all-ACC back. They also went out and got Raylique Brown from Arizona State. He ran for over 1,100 yards. Steve Sarkisian then went and got Will Muschamp to run the defense. Yes, the same Will Muschamp that once built a Texas defense that played for a national championship, and he's got Colin Simmons off the edge to star, and he led the SEC with 12 sacks last year and is a first-team All-American, probably just waiting to happen. The one thing that can sink this whole operation is probably the offensive line. Last year wasn't very consistent. They struggled to move people, and they broke down in the two losses that really mattered, the Ohio State game and the Florida game. Tough to wrap your head around. They also didn't look good in some of the wins either. So if you can fix the offensive line, then Texas is not just a playoff team. Texas is a legitimate national championship contender. Now, the schedule, very tough, right? Doesn't do them a lot of favors. You get Ohio State and Austin on September 12th. That's a rematch of the exact game that essentially broke the team early in the season last year. And the road is pretty decent-sized gauntlet. You're at Tennessee. You have Oklahoma there in the Red River rivalry. You're at Ole Miss and you're at LSU. The toss-ups are kind of everywhere, but keep an eye on Florida there on October 17th because the Gators kind of already have the scout from last year. And someone tells me Texas probably wants some revenge, but Texas firmly in tier one in the SEC. The Georgia Bulldogs, they trailed in 7 of their 8 SEC games last year and went 7-1. That's not a scheduling quirk. That is a personality. 4 of those wins were fourth quarter comebacks. And Kirby Smart just shrugged and said, look, I don't write the scripts, right? Their one regular season loss was to Alabama, who walked into Athens and snapped Georgia's 33-game home winning streak, which was the best in college football at the time. So Georgia gets the rematch in the SEC championship, and all of a sudden 28-7 on the Tide to win the league for the fourth time in the last 5 years. They earned a first-round bye, just like the year before, and they got bounced in the quarterfinals, this time by Trinidad Chambliss, who just went absolutely bananas for Ole Miss. That is now a 3-year playoff win drought in Athens. And at Georgia, that's the whole story. But Gunnar Stockton is why I think the arrow points up. His first full year as a starting quarterback. Feels like he's been around for a while, but first full year as a starting quarterback, guy threw for nearly 2,900 yards and 24 touchdowns. Had just 5 picks, took care of the football. Also added 10 scores with his legs and over 450 yards. I mean, he managed the game beautifully at times last year. He is a proven championship caliber quarterback. Now he's just got to elevate his play a little bit and creating more explosiveness offensively. But I absolutely believe that he can do it because they returned 14 starters. I mean, and by the way, when Georgia loses a starter, the guy behind him, you know, former 5-star, because the last 4 recruiting classes ranked number 2, number 1, number 2, and number 6. They're probably going to be okay. The receiver room is probably the question right now. And only one of their top 5 pass catchers is back, and that's London Humphreys. But instead of panic buying in the portal, Smart doubled down on his own blue chip stockpile. Guys like five-star Taylen Taylor are kind of ready to pop. And the defense, as always, we know it's a machine. Eight starters are back off a unit that did a great job against the run, held them to just 82 yards a game on the ground. But the pass rush, that's the one thing that needs to pick up. We know that the linebacker room's awesome. We know they're great in the back end. If there was a knock last year, it was the amount of rush created in obvious passing situations. They had just 20 sacks. And they also, they have an offensive line that I think needs to live up to their potential a little bit more. Super talented. But I want to see them get a little more push on a consistent basis. Look, the schedule is manageable, relatively speaking. Georgia faces just three of the league's top eight teams. Of all the contenders, it's probably the most gettable. The games that will define them, Oklahoma at home on September 26th. You get a road trip to Tuscaloosa on October 10th. And then the revenge game. Ole Miss comes to town on November 7th. And I think Georgia probably remembers that Sugar Bowl loss, and it's probably been circled in permanent marker. So the toss-ups, there's a few. But a rivalry is a rivalry, and Georgia Tech and the finale is never as easy as the talent gap says it should be. So Georgia, still the team to beat in this league until somebody actually beats them for it. Let me tell you the most Ole Miss story imaginable. Lane Kiffin spends 6 years turning the Rebels into a playoff team, and then with the program on the doorstep of one of the biggest games in school history, decides to leave for their rival LSU, and everyone assumed that Ole Miss would just fold like a lawn chair, right? Instead, they just promote Pete Golding, defensive coordinator, and he walked them right to the national semifinals. They blew out Tulane. They got Georgia there in the Sugar Bowl, and they held a lead in the final seconds of the semifinal before Miami went and took it. 13 wins, a school record, a number three final ranking, the best we've seen in Oxford in over 60 years. And they did it in the middle of a coaching carousel circus. So let me say this as plainly as I can say is pretty much anything on the show. Ole Miss reloads. Ole Miss does not rebuild. The engine is back, and the engine's name is Chambliss. He was a Division II transfer last year, whose only other scholarship offer was Temple, takes over after week two injury to the starter, never gave the job back, then goes on to throw for nearly 4,000 yards passing, adds over 500 on the ground, has 30 total touchdowns, and finishes in the top eight in the Heisman Trophy ballots, and wins a court case to come back for one more year, and enters 2026 as a legitimate Heisman favorite. He's not alone either. Kewon Lacy is back after tying the school record with 1,500-plus rushing yards and leading all Power 4 running backs with 24 rushing touchdowns. The scheme will change a bit because gone is the old coordinator, Charlie Weiss Jr., in comes new coordinator John David Baker. But he was there in 2023, and he said his offense is about 80% the same as it was when he left in 23. Now, the receivers turned over, and that is a bit of a question mark, but Ole Miss did what Ole Miss has done, does. They restocked the shelves, and I really like the tight end room with Luke Haas and Caleb Odom. Now, here's the part that some people have missed. If you look at the capital that Pete Golding had, well, he poured that capital into his defense. They went out and they signed 8 four-star transfers. Yeah, you lost a couple of big-time players to LSU, but he replaced them and some. He also kept Suntarian Perkins, which is a guy that can absolutely make a ton of plays off the edge. And then you look at the schedule, and it's a bit of a monster. Compared to what we've seen from Ole Miss the last couple of years, it's a really tough track. September 19th, who doesn't have this one circled? LSU goes to Oxford. And I think that one's probably circled in blood, right? You get Trinidad Chambliss against Sam Levitt. You get Pete Golding against Lane Kiffin, the man who left against the program he left behind. And that does not let up, by the way. They're at Texas on October 24th. You get Georgia on November 7th, and then at Oklahoma on November 14th. Game between two of the better teams in the country, in my opinion. Every one of those is a bit of a toss-up. So I would not bet against the guy who already worked his magic last January. I am still very bullish on Ole Miss. Just have to iron out a couple of question marks, the biggest one being the wide receiver spot and all the new faces that will be factoring in there. Here's the last team in Tier 1 will probably surprise some people. I am higher on Oklahoma than most everybody in college football media. Look, Oklahoma's defense last year, they were not a game plan. They were a demolition derby. Okay. They led the entire country in tackles for loss. They piled up 45 sacks. That was top three in college football. They sacked Auburn 9 times. They take fumbles back against Tennessee. They return pick sixes against Alabama. Brent Venables, he was hired to build this exactly. And in 2025, he did, right? A 10-win season, a remarkably difficult schedule in the process, getting Oklahoma's first playoff bid since 2019. So why is a team, the odd makers have seventh, sitting in my tier one? Because a defense this good does not need a ridiculous amount of help to win a championship. It needs an offense that can just avoid the critical error, avoid the big mistake. And I believe that this offense should be a lot better. I really believe that. It'll start with John Mateer. And if you look at his situation last year, like he's healthy and had to play through a hand injury through half the season. Remember, this is a guy who led all of the FBS with 44 total touchdowns 2 years ago in Ben Arbuckle's air raid. Now he gets a full off season to work on his mechanics, a full off season of adjusting to the speed and the talent that he'll see in the SEC. And if you look last year too, he had to do a lot of it on his own. The run game last year was not what you're looking for. I mean, Venables even described it as not good, right? So they go out and they hire a great running backs coach that helped develop Ashton Gentry and Jeremiah Love. So they've done a good job, I think, with their staff additions. They upgraded the receiver room by adding Parker Livingston from Texas and Trell Harris from Virginia. Remember those two names. Those two names, I think, will be really good and taking some of the pressure off Isaiah Satania. And I also look, too, at the tight end room. They had a 3-year SEC starter. And, by the way, your coach, Jason Witten. That's an NFL Hall of Famer. And the defense, the real reason why we're here, they returned 7 starters, including 4 guys that were all SEC selections a year ago, starting with Taylor Wine, who's coming off 7 sacks, 15 tackles for loss. He's got legitimate All-American potential. David Stone is a wrecking ball inside. He could take over the game. You got Eli and Peyton Bowen headlining a secondary that's absolutely loaded. This is a championship caliber defense with a quarterback that I think can scale up compared to what we saw last year. And that, to me, is a tier one formula. The schedule, of course, yeah, it's brutal because it's always brutal, right? They open the real slate at Michigan on September 12th. They travel to Georgia on the 26th. They get Texas in the Red River Rivalry on October 10th. And the back half brings Ole Miss to Norman November 14th and A&M on November 21st. So the toss-ups are stacked, right? But here's my line. If that offense climbs from just enough to really good, then Oklahoma is not just going back to the playoff. Oklahoma has a real chance of competing for a national championship here in 2026.
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16: 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Bellingham, who's brilliant in the air, he can't stop scoring. 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
0: Moving on to tier number two. Now, tier number two are teams that we believe that can make the playoff, but it's hard for me right now with a couple question marks on the roster. It's hard for me to envision them winning the national championship. And in this tier, we have three teams. One is reloading from a school record draft exodus. One is one of the strangest rankings on the entire board. And one just handed the man $91 million to try to fix it overnight, right? We will start with Texas A&M, because Texas A&M started last season 10-0 for the first time since 1992. They actually got all the way to 11-0. Marcel Reed beats Notre Dame in South Bend on a last-minute drive, 41-40. They trailed South Carolina at home, 30-3 at halftime, and then went on to just outscore them 28 in a row, you know, because that was just kind of the year it was. And then they're sitting there 11-0. A spot in the SEC championship game on the line. They hosted Texas, and a couple of poor decisions from Marcel Reed led to things starting to come apart. They still made the playoff and hosted the first home playoff game in school history, where they lost that one in a windstorm, 10-3 to Miami. Another disappointing performance from a decision-making standpoint from Marcel Reed. But still, hey, 11-2 season, but an 11-2 season that ended 0-2. And the way it ended is kind of the whole subplot for 2026. Reed is back, and I'm really optimistic about the growth that he could show this year. He's top five in the SEC in yards per attempt and touchdowns. He also added nearly 500 yards on the ground himself. He was a legitimate Heisman contender heading all the way into middle of November, and then some turnovers started to pile up. The receiver room, they keep their headliner in Mario Craver. They add Alabama's Isaiah Horton, and Reuben Owens is back at running back, where he's now expected to be a bit of a bell cow. And here's why they're tier two and not tier one, because A&M has to replace a bunch of NFL draft picks, 10 from last year. They also lost multiple coordinators. They have seven new starters along both lines of scrimmage. The trenches, they got gutted a little bit. And I think Mike Elko's a heck of a coach. You look at a top 10 recruiting class plus a top 10 transfer haul. It makes this a reload for sure, not necessarily a teardown. But when you have to rebuild both lines and you're changing play callers and the schedule went from somewhat friendly to ferocious, it's a little bit tougher, see me, to have them winning the national championship. Last year, I mean, on that 10-0 start, A&M played seven of the bottom nine teams in the league. This year, they drew five of the top eight. And the road trips are what really tell the story. They're at LSU on September 26th, at Alabama on October 4th, 24th, and then they're at Oklahoma on November 21st. Now, the finale is Texas at Kyle Field. Right? The Aggies probably owe them one, right? The toss-ups are kind of everywhere. And Tennessee at home on November 14th, that's the game that could decide whether this playoff team or a team that's nine, maybe 10 wins. You reload the trenches, though, and you make sure that Reed emphasizes protecting the football, making great decisions, then A&M will be right back in the college football playoff like they were a year ago.

0: Alabama is probably one of the strangest rankings on the entire board, not because they're bad by any stretch, but because they're Alabama. And the odds makers right now have them tied for third in their own league, and some believe that to be somewhat generous. Well, let me set the scene first from 2025. They lose the home opener to Florida State. Then they reel off 8 straight wins. It did something that no SEC team had ever done before. They beat 4 ranked teams in 4 straight weeks with no bye week to catch their breath. They snapped Georgia's 33-game home win streak. They beat Oklahoma in the playoff on a 50-yard pick 6 and wiped out a 17-0 hole in the process. And then Indiana got them in the Rose Bowl quarterfinal, and they got physically dismantled in that game. And that was Alabama's worst loss in nearly 30 years. And for 15 years, I mean, Nick Saban was the one that was dishing out those exact beatings. Now Alabama was on the other end of it, and it exposed the thing that the record was kind of hiding, that Alabama was one-dimensional offensively, and that just put too much pressure on both sides of the ball. They just flat out could not run the football. They averaged 104 yards a game. That ranked 125th in the country. And the SEC championship game against Georgia, Alabama finished with -3 rushing yards, only the second time in the entire history of this program that the Crimson Tide ran for negative yards in a game. So here's the honest picture. I mean, Ty Simpson was amazing last year. Threw over 3,500 yards, 28 touchdowns. He's now gone to the NFL. And the quarterback job is an open competition right now between Austin Mack and Keelan Russell. Russell is the 5-star with the highlight reel arm, and his legs could eventually win him the job. We'll see, but I still think this thing's going to go into the season. I would be surprised if Austin Mack didn't get a real long look because the staff really trusts him. And by the way, he was a top 100 recruit as well. This guy can play. Now, Keelan might have a slightly higher ceiling. Mack might have a higher floor. We'll see exactly where it works out, but I think protecting the football will be important. You also look at the offensive line, and that was a position of concern last year. They lose 4 starters, and that would normally say, well, that's not good. Well, when the offensive line was underwhelming last year and you import a bunch of new players to that position group, I'd have a hard time envisioning that group taking a step back. I think that group will take a significant step forward. And we know the run game wasn't good last year, right? We know it wasn't good. So I think the run game will be a point of emphasis here in the offseason. Because here's the good news. It's real. The secondary is elite. You have an All-American safety in Bray Hubbard. You have Zabian Brown, who's got a nickname, Mr. Pick Six. The guy makes a ton of plays. And they have a 2-deep that is stuffed with big-time stars. And Kalen DeBoer, he's recruited at a really, really nice level these first few years. The talent is there, but there's not a ton of certainty right now. The one thing that's also super optimistic is the schedule gives them some chances. Florida State comes to Tuscaloosa on September 19th. That's a revenge opportunity. Georgia comes to them on October 10th. Then you're at Tennessee, Texas A&M comes to you, and then you're at LSU. The Iron Bowl with Auburn closes it out. That one is in Tuscaloosa. So the toss-ups will kind of decide everything because this is a team with a championship ceiling, but a floor that's a little less certain. You have a young roster, but a very talented roster. They have to settle the quarterback. They have to fix the run game. And then Alabama will be right back to exactly where they want to be, and that's contending for national championships again. But I really believe the Crimson Tide will be in a great position to make the playoff again, assuming the run game is fixed and the quarterback lives up to the potential. LSU handed Lane Kiffin a 7-year, $91 million contract, and they did it for one reason: to make everything you're about to hear happen faster than anyone could ever imagine. But let's start with the wreckage first. Brian Kelly started the season 5-3 and then lost in an ugly way to Texas A&M, got fired the very next day. LSU limped to the finish to a 7-6 record, which in Baton Rouge is a fireable offense and a full reset. Well, enter in the portal king, right? Lane Kiffin goes out and signs the number 1 overall transfer portal class in the country. That's 17 4- and 5- star transfers. The next closest in college football had 12. He got the number 1 quarterback, the number 1 offensive tackle, the number 1 edge rusher in the portal. That's not a recruiting class. That's a heist, right? Quarterback Sam Leavitt, who led Arizona State to the Big 12 title 2 years ago, did have a foot injury that kind of wrecked his 2025. He was brought in, and there is a bit of question about his health. That was the big question. The spring, he missed most of the spring rehabbing his foot, but Kiffin says he's cleared, he's back to full strength, and he's put on 11 pounds since he got to Baton Rouge. And if you're worried about the lost spring reps, remember Kiffin and Charlie Weiss Jr., they got Trinidad Chambliss ready last year for a top eight Heisman season on nothing but a summer. So they can expedite the learning curve of understanding the nuance of this offense. Speaking of, I mean, Kiffin, he brought his offensive coordinator, Charlie Weiss Jr., with him. And every offense those two have built have been very explosive. They added the top receiver group in the portal, and their best returning weapon is a 6'7" tight end in Tre'Dez Green, who's a matchup nightmare, made him a second-team All-SEC player last year, and he didn't even really get the ball until the midway point of the season. As far as the defense is concerned, it was already kind of a strength. They kept their coordinator, Blake Baker. They loaded up on some edge rushers, headlined by Princewell Umanmielen, the number one edge rusher in the transfer portal, whom Kiffin brought from Ole Miss. So it's a playoff or bust roster in year number one, and that's exactly the kind of pressure that Kiffin signed up for. And now for the schedule, because I think the schedule is flying out of the radar a little bit. I think it's a bear. They open with Clemson at home on September 5th. That's a rematch of a team they beat last year. And on September 19th, the one that everybody in Louisiana and Mississippi has circled, that's at Ole Miss with Kiffin walking back into the building that he left. After that, it's A&M, then Alabama, then Texas, then at Tennessee. Every single one of those games is a bit of a coin flip. But if Levitt is healthy, LSU has the talent to win all those games. And then with a ninth conference game potentially grinding everybody down, health might be the whole season. So very optimistic about LSU, but it is a bit of a variable. A lot of new on this roster. But if they can come together, their ceiling is as high as just about anybody in college football.
1: I'm for imprint certain.
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13: Moving on to tier number three, these are the spoilers. These are teams that can knock a contender out of the bracket and potentially crash the top of the league themselves, and three of them all with the talent to ruin somebody's January, right? We'll start with Tennessee. Now, Tennessee's five-star quarterback played contract hardball and left after the spring, and Josh Heupel churned out another top 10 offense and 8 wins anyways. That was last year, right? Well, Joey Aguilar walked in as a late transfer, missed spring entirely, and goes on to throw for 3,500 yards, the third most in school history. He gave Tennessee his first win in the Swamp since 2003. Their three losses were all to playoff teams, and the Georgia loss went to overtime. But the season-ending blowout at the hands of Vanderbilt in Knoxville is kind of the image that stuck with a lot of Tennessee fans. But here's why Tennessee is very dangerous. In 2026, they returned 14 starters. They signed the number 4 recruiting class in the country, and they made what might be the best coordinator hire of the entire cycle, and that's Jim Knowles, who is the mind behind Ohio State's national championship winning defense 2 years ago. Most recently was the coordinator at Penn State, and he's running this thing now. And he brought a few Penn State players and some Penn State assistants with him. But the offense returns 8 of the other 10 starters off a unit that averaged 40 points a game. DeShaun Bishop was a former walk-on, only went for over 1,000 yards last year and 16 scores. So the two uncertainties, though, are pretty big ones, right? The quarterback battle right now that's going on between George McIntyre and five-star Faison Brandon, and whether Knowles' complex scheme can click in year one. But Heupel has never once struggled to get a quarterback up to speed. Now, the schedule opens with a real one. That's at Georgia Tech on September 12th. I know it's not week one, but that's still a very big opportunity for Tennessee to go on the road, potentially with a young quarterback, and get something done. Then Texas comes to Knoxville on September 26th. Bama visits October 17th, and the backstretch brings a trip to Texas A&M and LSU at home. Look, you'd better believe the finale is circled too. At Vanderbilt, November 28th, with a full year of payback on the line. The big question for Tennessee, the quarterback. If the quarterback settles, this is a spoiler that nobody wants on the schedule. South Carolina came into last year ranked in the top 15 with legitimate playoff hype and finished 4-8. That's probably one of the most disappointing seasons in the history of the program, and it happened for one simple reason. The offense just struggled to get out of their own way. They averaged 15 points a game through the first handful of games with Mike Shula calling the plays. They got blown out by Vanderbilt. They blew a lead late against Alabama. They got gut punched. They led Texas A&M 30-3 and lost. But watch what happened after Shula got fired midseason. The offense jumped to 29 points a game. So the talent is there, it's just a little bit bottled up. So Shane Beamer had to uncork it. And this offseason, he went out and made a great hire in Kendall Briles. That's a coordinator who has made dual threats quarterbacks sing for years and years and years, from RG3 to De'Eriq King. And here's the whole ball game. Lenoris Sellers is back, right? This is an explosive quarterback who regressed a little bit early in the season inside of a bit of a broken system. Now he gets an offense that is built to do exactly what he does. And Beamer beefed up the offensive line that betrayed them a bit last year by adding Jacarius Peak from NC State, was one of the top offensive linemen available in the transfer portal. He's also a three-year starter, plus a group of veterans. Nick Harbor's back on the outside, maybe the fastest player in college football. He's a vertical threat that you always have to take into account. And the defense has a genuine star in edge rusher Dylan Stewart. The guy's got first-round talent. They're kind of reloaded around him. So this is a team that everybody expected last year, just 1 year late, and the schedule sets up nicely for a possible bounce back. South Carolina draws four of the bottom five teams in the league. The gauntlet games are at Alabama on September 26th, at Oklahoma, then Texas A&M and Georgia at home in November. So right now, you can buy low on the Gamecocks. Sellers plus a real dynamic offensive coordinator is exactly how you spoil someone's season and bounce back in a pretty fantastic way. The Florida Gators spent 4 years being really patient with Billy Napier. They cashed in the chips in 2025, and they got a collapse, and they lost to USF 18-16.

0: DJ Lagway then the following week threw 5 interceptions against LSU. Miami held them 0 for 13 on third down and their lowest yardage output since 1999. Now, Billy Napier gets fired, the first Florida coach since the 40s to leave with a losing record. But do not forget the one thing this roster did. They did beat Texas, right? That was the preseason number one team in America. They lost to these Gators. The talent to ruin a big season is already on tape. Now they hand it to John Summerall, who went 23-4 at Troy, then went 20-8 at Tulane, took both to the conference title game, and shows up with zero patience, right? He goes out, hires Buster Faulkner immediately. He was the coordinator of the year at Georgia Tech to run the offense, and Faulkner brought his quarterback with him in Aaron Filo, who will battle Tremel Jones here in fall camp. And whichever way that might go, we'll exactly see. But I don't think that it's an absolute lock that it's Filo right now. The pieces around him are really good. Jaden Baugh at running back is back after an 1,100-yard explosive season. That's the third most in the SEC, including a 266-yard performance against Florida State. The receiver room has 2 5 stars in Vernell Brown and Dallas Wilson, plus a burner that they added in Eric Singleton, who thrived in Faulkner's offense at Georgia Tech 2 years ago, and a defense that's kind of Summerall's calling card. That's a linebacker core that could be the strength of the whole team. Now, the concern in the trenches a little bit. Both lines lost decent amount of starters, and Florida is still last in the league as far as recent transfer hauls. The schedule is unforgiving with 4 swing games on the road. The heavy hitters are obvious. Ole Miss on September 26th, at Texas on October 17th, a rematch of the upset, and then Georgia in Atlanta before having Oklahoma at home. And then Georgia game, it's a little bit of an oddity because it's normally, you know, world's largest outdoor cocktail party, leaving Jacksonville for the first time since the 90s because they're gutting the stadium. So the Gators get their biggest rivalry game essentially in the Bulldogs' backyard. A bowl game would be a big win here, but I don't think anybody wants to see Florida when they have that chip on their shoulder.
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0: 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It is the best $7 I have ever spent." Scan the QR code or go to grabfridayplans.com right now to get yours before this deal runs out.
1: Moving next to Tier 4, and Tier 4 is the bowl tier. These are the teams that should be playing in December, even if January is a bit of a stretch. Three of them, each with a clear path to 6 wins, and a real reason to dream maybe a little bit bigger. We'll start with the Missouri Tigers. Look, Eli Drinkwitz summed up Missouri's 2025 in 3 words. Good, not great, right? 8 wins, but every single one of them came against a team with a losing record. They went 0-5 against ranked competition. Gamod Hardy was the engine. He won the Power 4 rushing title with over 1,600 yards and spent the whole season just pinballing off tacklers. He's also rehabbing from a gunshot wound he suffered back in May, and his availability for the fall is genuinely up in the air. I'm not going to speculate on a timeline because nobody really has one, but I am pulling for that young man either way. I will tell you what it means for this football team because it is the whole ballgame. Because if Hardy plays, Mizzou gets an enormous boost. This is a team that could climb a tier very quickly if we know for sure that Hardy will be available this fall. He and Jamal Roberts combined for 2,400 rushing yards, or at least nearly 2,400 rushing yards last year. That was the most of any backfield duo in the country. And a Missouri team that can lean on that in November is a team that nobody in the league wants to see on the schedule. And if he does not, then the Tigers are just asking a lot of everyone else. The bigger fix is probably the passing game. You get a new coordinator and a new quarterback in Ole Miss transfer Austin Simmons, a new top wide receiver in Caden Lee, who put up over 1,600 yards at Ole Miss and already has that chemistry developed with Simmons. The defense, bit of a rebuild. You lose 11 starters on that side of the ball, and that's a lot to ask of any staff. At the schedule is where the optimism runs into a bit of a wall because Missouri draws 5 of the top 6 teams in the league, Florida, Texas A&M, at Ole Miss, Texas, at Georgia, and Oklahoma are all on there. Now, the toss-ups at Kansas in the Border War, at Mississippi State, and Kentucky, those are games that can absolutely get them bowling and potentially even beyond. So Missouri right now lands in Tier 4 with the biggest asterisks potentially on the entire board. So everything starts here, but assuming Hardy can go, they could easily bump up into Tier number 3. The Auburn Tigers lost 6 one-score games in the SEC last year. 6. They got sacked 9 times by Oklahoma. They lost by 6 at Texas A&M, and they dropped a double overtime heartbreaker to Missouri. A 10-3 loss to Kentucky was the last straw, and Hugh Freeze was relieved of his duties. But here's the reason for real optimism on the Plains. Auburn hired one of the most productive offensive minds in the sport in Alex Golish. And he did not come empty-handed, right? He brought his quarterback, Byron Brown, who last year joined Jaden Daniels, Jalen Hurts, Kyler Murray, and Lamar Jackson as the only quarterbacks in the last decade to throw for 3,000 yards and rush for 1,000 yards in the same season. He brought his entire offensive engine with him, 5 wide receivers, a tight end, a running back, 2 linemen, all off one of the highest scoring offenses in the country. And Auburn, they've not fielded a top 25 offense in over a decade. Well, that drought is probably about to end. On defense, Golish probably made the smartest move available. He decided to keep coordinator DJ Durkin, whose unit held up its own, even when the offense couldn't really score. That defense, by the way, they kept 5 starters at home as well, headlined by linebacker Xavier Atkins, who's returning as an All-American defender. It's the first one for Auburn that they've had since Takiyo Spikes back in 1997. He led the SEC with 17 tackles for loss. The schedule opens up with Baylor in Atlanta on September 5th. And then the SEC grind at Tennessee, at Georgia, LSU at home, and at Ole Miss. The Iron Bowl at Alabama will close it out. And the toss-ups, Florida, Vanderbilt, Arkansas, at Mississippi State, those are all winnable. So this is a bowl team with probably

0: the best offense Auburn has fielded in more than a decade. The Vanderbilt Commodores won 10 games last year. Let me say that again, because it's never happened before in the history of Vanderbilt football. 10 wins. Diego Pavia finished second in the Heisman, became the first SEC player to post four straight 400-yard games and blew out Tennessee 45-24 in Knoxville to cap off the regular season. It was the greatest season this program has ever had. And now with Pavia gone, that's the whole challenge. So why are the Commodores in Tier 4 and not lower? One word, Clark Lea. Clark Lea walked into his alma mater, set out a 10-year plan to make Vanderbilt competitive, and delivered a 10-win season in half the time. Now, the culture is real now. The stadium's been modernized. The money's starting to show up. This is not the old Vanderbilt. And then, days after the season, Lea signed arguably the highest-ranked recruit in the history of Vanderbilt football, Jared Curtis, a five-star quarterback, the number two quarterback in the entire 26 class, flipped from Georgia to Nashville. He's a true freshman. He was the clear number one in the spring, and it looks like the job is his. The running back room is loaded with Cedric Alexander and Mekhylon Young back, and the defense added the school's first ever all-conference transfer in Ricardo Jones from Clemson. So is following a Heisman finalist with the true freshman a tough act? Yeah, absolutely. But Clark Lea has earned every ounce of the benefit of the doubt. I'm not going to be the one to bet against this program. The schedule gives him a shot. NC State in the non-conference, then the grind of it at Georgia, Ole Miss at home, and Alabama. The finale is Tennessee, who would very much like to return the favor from last year. But I still think Vanderbilt, even in the departure of Diego Pavia, will find themselves in the postseason yet again.
1: I know how to make slick-looking goggle-slash glasses. How to make slick-looking social media stuff.
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6: ESPN Fantasy's the reason it's bonding season.
7: And finally, we move into tier number five. These are teams with the most work to do, but this is the SEC, and rebuilding here means a roster most of the country would kill for, right? Every one of these teams has a real specific reason to believe. We'll start with the Kentucky Wildcats. Look, Mark Stoops built Kentucky into a program over 13 years, but the portal era, it didn't fit his development and slow them down model, and a 4-8 finish ended the run. In comes Will Stein, who at 36 years old is a Kentucky kid who grew up in these stands watching ball games, and a coordinator who just posted four straight top 15 offenses at UTSA and at Oregon. Here's why Kentucky fans should be genuinely excited, because Stein, he refused to make excuses about the budget. He went out and he signed the number four transfer class in the league. He flipped Kenny Minchie from Notre Dame, a dual-threat quarterback who nearly won the starting job last year in South Bend. He added running back C.J. Baxter and Javonte Barnes from Texas and Oklahoma, respectively. And most importantly, he rebuilt the Big Blue Wall, one of the best offensive line transfer halls in America, headlined by all-SEC tackle Lance Hurd. The defense returns an all-SEC safety in Ty Bryant, who led the league in interceptions, and the schedule's rough. That's why they're in this tier. Alabama in September, at A&M, LSU, and at Oklahoma. But the toss-ups are real. At South Carolina, Vanderbilt, and Florida, the Governor's Cup against Louisville, who embarrassed them 41-0 last year. So the overall talent still says a little bit of a lower tier, but there is a lot of new. I'd be shocked if this team wasn't far more competitive and far more dangerous this year, because Stein just gave this program a jumpstart that it badly needed. Mississippi State started last year 4-0. Knocked off a top 15 Arizona State team on a walk-off bomb, and then the SEC happened. They lost to Tennessee in overtime. They lost to Florida by two on a controversial call and blew a 31-14 lead against the Texas Longhorns. Jeff Lebby, he's just 7-18 in Starkville, and this is kind of a bit of a make-or-break stretch, but I'm optimistic. I'm optimistic. I think it's legitimate, too. Look, Mississippi State won the offseason in many ways where it counts. Right? They retained their starters when everybody else is trying to go after him, right? They found their guy at quarterback in Kamario Taylor. He's a true freshman, the highest-rated quarterback commit in school history, ran for 173 in his first start against Ole Miss. He is the face of the program now. Just as important, Levy brought back Zach Arnett to run the defense, the same Arnett whose earlier units in Starkville forced a ton of turnovers, choked off explosive plays, which is exactly what last year's defense could not do. 10 of the top 14 up front are back, and the schedule's brutal with a road trip to Minnesota, then Alabama, at LSU, Oklahoma, and at Texas. But if Kamario Taylor takes a leap, and he's a star, I think he is a legitimate star, this program could take a big step back towards getting to 6-6, maybe better, but it's all dependent on the quarterback becoming the guy that we all think he might become. The Arkansas Razorbacks went 2-10 last year, and the maddening part is they were not actually that bad on offense. They put up top 10 numbers and lost anyways. Five of their losses came by 3 points or fewer. That's an SEC record. They did not win a single game decided in the final minutes. Look, Taylen Green went for nearly 3,500 total yards, 27 touchdowns, just never could quite deliver that fourth quarter comeback. Sam Pittman gets fired, the interim, went 0-7, and now it's a full reset under Ryan Silverfield, who was 50-25 at Memphis with offenses that always scored. So where's the hope? Well, let's start with the scheme. Silverfield's Memphis teams really lit it up every single time they took the field. And the offensive identity is exactly what Arkansas needs. Now, there's a quarterback battle going on right now between KJ Jackson and AJ Hill, the big redshirt freshman who follows Silverfield over from Memphis. They added a home run back in Sutton Smith and a big play

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Reminder, if you could go and subscribe to the podcast, doesn't matter where, just subscribe, be in there automatically every time we release an episode. You can also check us out on the ESPN College Football YouTube page. So until next time, y'all know what time it is. For all of us at ACF, it's Mark, Jake, Jack, the other Jack, I'm Greg. We hope you have an amazing day. And remember, it's always college football.

0: This is football. I'm Kevin Clark. Guys, I'm in beautiful Allen Park, Michigan, home of Detroit Lions training camp. Jared Goff joins the show. GM Brad Holmes joins the show. New offensive coordinator Drew Petsing joins the show. I learned a lot. You will too. Ladies and gentlemen, Jared Goff. All right, Jared Goff is here, one of the best quarterbacks in football. What's the most fun thing you did in the offseason?
1: Wow, right to it. All right, most fun thing I did in the offseason. My daughter's first birthday party, probably. I know that's not like...
0: What was the theme?
1: It was berries. She loves berries, so it was a berry first birthday.
0: Berries isn't like raspberries?
1: Raspberries, yeah. Strawberries, blueberries, all of them. She'll eat all of them.
0: Blackberries. So I have a three-year-old. Raspberries are an expensive addiction. Are you glad that you're a quarterback and are able to afford that? Because
1: yes.
0: I can't. I'm broke just on raspberry.
1: I saw
0: budget.
1: There's been a berry shortage across the country.
0: But you're good.
1: We're good. Yeah. But the other day, my wife did say, we're running low on strawberries. And that's like, somebody go find some strawberries because she's going
0: to
1: freak out.
0: You might need to talk to Brad Holmes about a contractor. Yeah. I need some more strawberries. Strawberries, blackberries, that's a real deal. What's the best bit of parenting advice you've received?
1: Gosh, good question. Be as present as possible as often as possible. It goes fast.
0: I hear that. I have a three-year-old. We were just doing the FaceTime. It's like, how the hell is this the guy kid three? What the hell is going on here?
1: I know.
0: All right, so let's talk about the team a little bit. What's the biggest difference between the 2025 Lions and the 2026 Lions?
1: It's hard to give you an answer because I don't know yet.
0: Okay. Pads are not on.
1: We haven't actually played. I would like to guess it's going to be a pretty significant chip on our shoulder that we maybe hadn't carried the year before.
0: And that is there something – is that you just hoping or is that you're seeing it on the field
1: right now? I'm
0: seeing
1: it and I'm expecting it to continue. Yeah, I think we know what last year was for us underachieving-wise and – are ready to go back out there and make it right.
0: I was just talking to Brad a little bit about and the changing identity of the team. Because of the best offensive line a couple of years ago, still, and now it's retooled, it will be good again. But you might have the best skill guys in the league, at least top five. Rams are up there, obviously, Bengals are up there. Where right now are your two top receivers, just as far as how good they are, the chemistry you guys are having right now. I mean, I was just watching Jamo out there. It's just incredible what you guys are doing out there. And obviously, we know what St. Brown is capable of. Like, where are we right now in the connection between you three guys?
1: Really good. Yeah, and still working on it all the time. And to see Jamo's leap year after year has obviously been like jumping off the screen. But St. Brown is consistently, in my opinion, the best receiver in football. And to have him on our team and then Jamo in his own way, continuing to get better and becoming as good of a player as he's been in, you know, this offseason and even last year. It's hard to find a 1-2 that you like better than that. And then Tesla's doing a great job too. He really is. And he's starting to jump too. And for me to have those three guys among Laporta, Gibbs, et cetera, it's nice.
0: You can take this anywhere you want, but you've gotten better pretty much year over year, and certainly since your rookie year. And then you have the ascension in LA. You have the ascension again in Detroit. Everybody is trying to unlock quarterback improvement or those leaps. And it's just, you know, some guys it never happens for, some guys it's delayed, sometimes it doesn't happen until year 10, whatever. If someone calls you and says, Jared, how do you develop a quarterback? What are you telling them? If Roger Goodell says, we need better quarterbacks, Jared, teach me how to develop guys, what's the key?
1: It starts in college, honestly. Yep. With the NIL stuff and the transferring that's going on, it's creating a lot less consistency in offenses. So guys are playing for three different schemes in three different years, and it stunts growth to some extent. I was lucky; I played for the same offense for 3 years, and then came to the NFL. So you're able to grow in that offense. I think there's such a lack of patience from teams with these young guys, where they're drafted high, and if they don't produce in the first 2 years, it's like, okay, who's next?

0: And you're seeing guys now all across the league that were top picks. Jumps off my head, Sam and Baker,
1: yep.
0: who are tremendous players, who it didn't work out their first place, and now look at them now. And it's like if the first place would have just waited and just give them a chance, you know, maybe it would have worked out differently for them. I don't want to speak on their story, but you know what I'm getting at. Like,
1: yeah, of course.
0: The patience doesn't exist anymore, and everyone reads Twitter, and everyone reads what you guys say, and unfortunately, that pushes some of these decisions in the wrong direction sometimes.
1: I have unlimited power. It's just me.
0: There you go.
1: It's just the other teams are like, whoa, Kevin Clark, wow.
0: Yeah.
1: You mentioned the NIL part. Part of it also is there's just less reps to go around. You came in after the CBA in 2012, 2011, but like it used to be Tom Brady was getting two-a-days. He was getting to do all this stuff in camp, and now there's less reps than ever, and then the patience is less than it's ever been. And
0: right.
1: so if you don't come in and have immediate success, you're kind of screwed.
0: Yeah, it seems like that sometimes. I think that, you know, the teams that do wait and allow the guy to mature and grow and get some pieces around him and let him make mistakes, and I think that's a big thing. Like, no one wants to see their top pick make a mistake, and it's like, well, we all do. We all do. I mean, I was horrible as a rookie, and I was just even a little bit better as a second-year guy, and I was able to grow there in L.A. and then grow even further here. So, yeah, it takes time, man, and I'm still improving, and it's hard.
1: Yeah. No, the rookie year, it was you and Alex Smith, interestingly, had the biggest jump ever.
0: Is that right?
1: Rookies. Yeah. And then Andrew Walter was down there, but he didn't improve. Let's not worry about that. But you and Alex Smith were the, as far as first-round picks, you guys had the biggest jump ever if you look at the stats. All right, rapid fire. We do something called Badasses.
0: Okay.
1: Most badass teammate you've ever had.
0: Oh, ever?
1: Ever. Ever, ever, ever.
0: See, this is tricky. I mean, it's Panay.
1: Yeah. Yeah.
0: And I'm
1: yes.
0: But I could keep going. I mean,
1: no, that's it.
0: Played with Aaron Donald too.
1: You have played with Aaron
0: Donald.
1: Like,
0: he was, you know, a lot of these guys.
1: Aaron Donald was a psycho.
0: Yeah.
1: What was the line? Was Whitworth?
0: I mean, Todd Gurley, Whitworth. Yeah, you go down the list.
1: Whitworth's line about Aaron Donald was that he's the only guy he's ever seen who every day trained like he was an undrafted free agent trying
0: no
1: to
0: doubt.
1: Make the team.
0: No doubt.
1: Like, just it's they're, you know, December. You guys are 10-3. And he's acting like if he doesn't get out there,
0: he ruined practice a lot. He reminds me, honestly, on the practice field a lot of St. Brown.
1: Yes. How?
0: Very similar. Well, St. was a fourth round pick, and Aaron kind of carried that mentality of like the underdog. And every day at practice, there was no messing around. It's all business. It's all work. And even though they're all pro players, best of their position, it's how can I get better today? And as a guy on the other side of that in practice, you're like, man, this is hard. And I'm sure our defense would say the same thing about Saint.
1: Wow. Okay. Defender that keeps you up at night a little bit more when you're going against him that week.
0: Gosh, good question. I'm sorry. This is gonna you're gonna have to cut this little thought. Yeah.
1: Cut it down.
0: Name me some of the top DBs right now. Let me think.
1: Oh, DBs. Patrick Surtain is up there.
0: I haven't played him enough.
1: Oh, you haven't played him enough. Okay, so in division,
0: Keeps me up at night. I'm not going to say anybody, though. Like,
1: yeah, okay.
0: Nobody keeps me up at night. Like, some of these D linemen that can get off the quarterback, you name the top five or six defensive ends, absolutely.
1: Micah Parsons.
0: Yeah, sure. Yeah. Miles, TJ, Max, Aiden's one of them.
1: Yeah, definitely.
0: Like, you're absolutely having a plan for them. Keep me up at night. You know, I don't think that's the right way to think of it, but I'm certainly aware of where they are on every snap.
1: So, like, 95% of people answer that question. You and Mike McDonald are the two that were like, no, nobody.
0: Good. Yeah, I like being in that company.
1: Nobody. I ask a lot of defenders, and they always say Matthew Stafford is the because of the way he does his eyes.
0: Sure, it moves people around.
1: Yeah, he just moves people around with his eyes. They're always
0: good.
1: They should say Jared Goff. He's the most underrated guy. Funniest bit of trash talk or conversation you've ever heard on an NFL field?
0: On a field?
1: Yeah.
0: These are hard questions, dude. I've got too many years now. I'm trying to rifle through. No, I mean, there's some I can't probably.
1: Yeah, I know.
0: Funniest. I think it's really funny when guys are arguing with the ref, and then I'm like, hey, man, like, quit bitching. And then they get mad at me. And I enjoy, kind of pulling guys when they're, hey, he's holding me. That's kind of fun
1: that's
0: for
1: it.
0: Me.
1: That's the back.
0: I don't know if
1: like
0: that's
1: that.
0: The best
1: no,
0: one
1: no,
0: ever,
1: that's
0: but
1: good.
0: That's fun for me to kind of like, hey, quit whining, you know? Yeah.

0: Grow up.
1: Last thing for you, called One Rep Back. You get to redo any play of your career, do it different, do it better.
0: Gosh, these are,
1: what are you doing?
0: Deep questions. I mean, dude, where do I start? One play?
1: One play. Can be from your rookie year.
0: It would go to any of the playoff games, the Super Bowl. Yeah. Any of the playoff games that we've lost, the Super Bowl that we lost. I mean, I can name 10 of them, but I can't pick one right now.
1: Okay. It's a good one.
0: I'm sorry. These are good questions.
1: Appreciate that.
0: Yeah.
1: Jared Goff, thank you, buddy.
0: Thank you.
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1: Our Brad Holmes is here, one of the best GMs in football. You went to Wimbledon this summer.
17: Yeah.
1: Bucket list thing. You're a tennis guy now.
17: Turn into a tennis guy all of a sudden. It happened kind of organically, but it just really stemmed from a very, very long plane trip a long time ago and just watched Wimbledon the whole time.
1: And then you're just like, I love this.
17: I just got hooked on it. My mom was always kind of a tennis person, but
1: mine too.
17: I never really got into it. But that long plane ride, it just got me sucked in, and I've just been on it ever since. I started watching more of the tournaments, you know, the Australian, the French, all that stuff, and now it turned to a bucket list. So last year, when we got back from vacation, I was watching Wimbledon at home, and I was like, look, unless we're in the Super Bowl, that's really the only major sporting event that I can actually go to and be like a detached just fan and enjoy, and my wife was like, well, we've never been to London before, and was like, so we just kind of planned it. Yeah, it was cool.
1: All right, so we will. Let's get to the Super Bowl this year.
17: Yeah.
1: So I'll let you take this anywhere you want. Biggest difference between the 2026 Lions and the 2025 Lions will be what?
17: Biggest difference, you know, just feel like the hunger is back. It's nothing that, you know, it was never a message that we never, that we stopped preaching or anything like that, but we just didn't feel that same hunger that we always had, just for whatever reason. But we just took a long, hard look at a lot of things, when the season ended in a very disappointing fashion. And we just did everything that we could, get that back. And so far it's looking like it's, you know, it's heading the right direction.
1: Pads aren't on yet, and we'll see how that develops. But what's one thing that's excited you so far about what you've seen out there?
17: Oh, really? Just the kind of like the young leadership that we have now. Guys that we knew that it was coming. But you know, we had some veterans in some places that played a lot of great football for us, and we're very appreciative of it. But now it's these guys like, you know, Penei Sewell, he's got to take the reins. Aiden Hutchinson, he's got to take the reins. Jack Campbell, he's got to take the reins. You know, Sam LaPorte. So it's been really cool, and they've been taking ownership of it too.
1: That's interesting. You know, Super Bowl windows, or however you want to call it, contention windows are a funny thing. You come from L.A., yep, the Rams, where, yep, they were able to extend it, and there were times where, are the Rams fake? No, the Rams are going to be good for a long time. Yep. And you make those little roster tweaks, and you say, okay, this position group we're gonna change or whatever. What have you learned the last couple of years about keeping that window open, taking, you know, building around? The hardest thing to do is to go from bad to good, bad to great, which you guys already did.
17: Yep.
1: Second hardest thing is to keep it going and saying, hey, we're going to make little tweaks, but we don't want to change the DNA. What's the key to that?
17: You know, I do think you have to continue to add, like, youth.
1: Yeah.
17: You know, like, you can't – it's – When you struggle in the draft or failure to add, like, look, you need a nucleus of veterans.
1: Yeah.
17: You need that. But if you go just all vets and you just don't have that youth developing, then that's, in my opinion, that's where I think that window can start closing. So as long as you have the right amount of veterans, but, you know, you don't ignore those young guys, and really it's the coaches too.
1: Yeah.
17: You know, Dan not being scared to play young players is huge too. So to me, I think that's been a big difference for us.
1: Most underrated guy on this roster is who?
17: Most underrated player on the roster.
1: He gave an offensive guy, but I'm leaving it open for defense, special teams.
17: Man, it's hard to.
1: He said Brock Wright.
17: Well, it was two guys I was debating between. I was debating between Brock Wright and Tom Kennedy.
1: Okay.
17: Yeah. I think, honestly, Brock Wright and Tom Kennedy, those are two of the best undrafted players that I've actually ever been around. You know, and for different reasons. Like, Brock Wright, you know, he came undrafted, but he does have the physical skill set. He just kind of slipped through the cracks for whatever reason. So you look at him, it's like, well, yeah, that's what a kind of a starting wide tight end looks like. But Tom Kennedy doesn't have all those features, and it's more just his heart, his instincts, his drive, you know, what we call his football character, and his passion. So he's just a gritty guy who stuck around, and now he's our longest tenured player on the roster right now. And so he's worn a lot of hats. He's been on practice squad. He's been elevated. He's played key roles, special teams, receiver. He knows. So, but yeah, I would say it'd be a strong debate between those two.
1: I think it's Jared Goff. I think nationally it is Jared freaking
17: Goff. Jared
1: Goff
17: is underrated.
1: I think he's unbelievably underrated.
17: Why do you say that?
1: Because he creates completions, which is the hardest thing for a quarterback to do.
17: Yeah.
1: Creates them. He doesn't hit the open. He does hit the open guy.
17: Yeah.
1: But 15 quarterbacks in the NFL hit the open guy.
17: Yeah.
1: What he does that I think six or seven guys do in the entire NFL is create something out of nothing, where he just rips it into a pocket. Or he'll have 1 foot of space, and he'll create an 18-yard reception out of it. That, to me, I think is in rarefied air, and I don't think he gets the credit.

0: it. Someone said this to me earlier. Someone here on your staff. I'm not going to air them out, but it's a good thing.
1: Yeah.
0: But I don't want to, it was kind of, we were just chatting, so I'm not going to say the name. But they were saying, if you take the nameplate off, Chad Powersham is the phrase they used, put a mustache on him, and say, there's a new quarterback, he wins the MVP.
1: Yeah, I guess I see Jared in kind of a different light just because of I've been around him so long.
0: You pay him a lot of money.
1: I just think he's really, really good.
0: Yes,
1: I think he's really, really good, but I can kind of see where you're saying about from a national perspective and, I don't know, media or whatever, that he may not sometimes always get the recognition that he deserves. And I don't know why, just because he is incredibly accurate, very smart, very tough. Though that's the thing that I think he does not get enough credit about is just his mental and physical toughness, and he's truly everything that we're about. But hopefully we're gonna have the right guys in front of him to give him the protection, be able to run the football. I think the world of Jared. But everything that you said in terms of the completions and creating something out of nothing, what I always loved about Jared when he came out in the draft is I just thought his anticipation was rare. And not a lot of quarterbacks come out with that kind of natural anticipatory feeling as a passer, but that's something that I just thought that stood out about him among a lot of other quarterbacks.
0: Especially now, a lot of quarterbacks, young quarterbacks, need to see it, which is not...
1: It's too late.
0: That's too late. And by the way, you can be the 15th best quarterback in the NFL if you need to see it.
1: Yes.
0: That's fine. You can make a lot of money like it. You can't be the 5th best quarterback if you need to see it. I think that's what, again, what separates a Jared Goff from some of these other young quarterbacks. So,
1: fair.
0: Brad Holmes, thank you, buddy.
1: Yeah, thanks for having me.
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0: Kutzig is here. He is the offensive coordinator for the Detroit Lions. He's new. What do you think about Detroit so far?
1: It's been awesome. I think from the city, the people, the team, the organization, can't say enough good things about it.
0: What have you learned about the city of Detroit?
1: I think just confirm the things you hear. You know, just the grit, the people, you know, the mentality, the city, their love of sports. I think you feel it in everything they do.
0: So you're taking over an offense that was top five last year, but obviously there's things that could be worked out. When you watched the Lions on tape last year, you saw what?
1: I think you see the talent. I think you see an elite quarterback play. The skill talent is unbelievable. Penei Sewell, a tackle, is one of the best in the league. You know, the attitude and the culture that Dan's built here over the last, you know, how many ever years is impressive. We played against him at 24.
0: Yep.
1: It was a boxing match. I mean, it was the most physical game we probably played all season. So I think that shows up throughout the tape.
0: Someone comes up to you in a bar and says, I don't get football. Explain your offensive philosophy. What are you telling them? As far as, obviously we know you love a running game, you love flexibility. I was watching a lot of your tape last night. What's the thing that you want to emphasize? I'll put it this way. Andy Reid always says you have to put everything your thoughts are need to fit on a 3x5 note card. If you just filling that out about your philosophy, what is it?
1: I think it's one word. It's players. I think that's ultimately what this game is about. I think you have to build your offense around the best players because those guys can do things other people can't do, and they make you hard to defend.
0: With Goff in particular, I was watching all of his intermediate and deep completions from the last 2 years, and some of them are just unbelievable. I mean, it's over the middle. Whether, I mean, it was just incredible stuff. He just fires the ball in there. What excites you most about working with him when you see that kind of stuff?
1: I think the anticipation is unbelievable. His understanding of the game and where windows are going to be,
0: yeah,
1: and how to throw people open. I think that makes the offense so dynamic. And then his work ethic and his leadership. I think, you know, I've obviously only been around him for a short amount of time, but it's so impressive just to see the way that he carries himself, the way that he interacts with his teammates, what he demands from them and demands from himself. I mean, it's a 24/7 job for him, and it's fun to work with him.
0: When you say throw people open, I think that's the difference between a good quarterback and a great quarterback.
1: Completely.
0: To create completions like that. What is it about his game? Is that processing? Is that so? It's also, it's a receiver stat too, just the ability for them to adjust to it. But what do you see as far as just his ability to just rip it in there?
1: I think it goes to two things. One, it's preparation.
0: Yeah.
1: And two, it's an ability. And it's a hard ability to measure because it's not tangible, right? Like, we can't say he's this tall. You know, you can say those things. They're measurable. This one is not. So a lot of it you have to see on tape. You have to hear his thought process. You have to get into his head. And I think there's a trust factor.
0: Yeah.
1: And he has to trust the guys that he's throwing to when he lets the ball go, that they're going to be where they're supposed to be, when they're supposed to be there. And he's got some guys that have done it at a really high level.
0: Because you're new here, just for people to get to know you, what was the most formidable year for you as far as your coaching career? Like, what was the year where you think that your entire philosophy, whether it changed or was influenced? I mean, obviously, you were in Cleveland, you're in Minnesota, you're in college before that. What exactly shaped you to be here today and thinking the way you think?
1: Yeah, it would be hard to pick a year. It'd probably be more a period or a person. You know, I was with Kevin Stefanski,
0: yeah,
1: for 9 years. We were with a number of different offensive coordinators in a number of different systems, a lot of different languages. And I think that's a big part of me and my philosophy. It's not what you call it or how you dress it up. It's why you do it and who you're trying to emphasize. I think that was a big part of my time there in Minnesota for 6 years and then my 3 years in Cleveland, and then got to put it into my own kind of vision there in Arizona and then coming here this season.
0: How easy was it to tune out Stefanski when he was talking about Pearl Jam?
1: It's impossible.
0: You just
1: got to listen and enjoy.
0: Yeah, okay, I just sit back. Oh, here he goes again. He's talking about verses. All right, whatever. Last thing for you, we do something called badasses. It's the most badass guy you've ever coached in your career. Could be anybody, could be any level. Meanest, toughest, guy who was playing hurt, whole deal. Who you got, Drew?
1: I mean, I feel like no matter what name I say, there's going to be like five other guys that are going to text me and be like, hey, really? You couldn't choose me? One of the meanest, toughest guys that I've been on offense with would maybe be Riley Reiff.
0: Yeah.
1: Tackle.
0: Yeah.
1: Just a, you know, grinder, would play through anything, did not say a word. Had the, you know, pleasure of being with him in Minnesota,
0: yeah,
1: there. And that's one that kind of stood out to me from that standpoint. Now, again, there's going to be some guys that are disappointed I didn't say their name. But, yeah, he always left that impression on me.
0: My favorite badass ever was

0: Mike Tomlin said James Harrison. Same
1: That's
0: as you.
1: A good one.
0: He said
1: That's
0: that because he was like, well, there's going to be 10 guys, and they're going to be pissed off at me. And I said, well, why James Harrison? He said, because James is the only one who would beat me up. That's good.
1: Well, at my stature, that's a long list, unfortunately, so I don't want to go there, but I get it.
0: True. Thanks, man.
1: Yeah, it was great.
2: The Gauntlet of Polo is appropriately named. What a challenge it is. You start with the C.B. Whitney. Then within a month, you go to the USPA Gold Cup. And then within a month, you go to the one that caps it all off, the U.S. Open. This is all compact within a three-month period.
3: Tournaments that have been playing for more than 100 years is very special.
4: It just feels like they're getting younger and they're getting better and better every year.
5: They're all competing to win as much as we can. Every game is a final to us.
6: We've always had prodigies featured in polo, but never depth of young talent like this. These guys are talented, they're hungry, they're eager to take the baton and elevate this game.
7: For years, we've seen these, you know, legacy teams and players have dominated the sport. For 20 years, they've been the guys to beat. The young players are starting to be able to beat them.
2: Everybody has to be ready, and every match is crucial. The Gauntlet of Polo is like nothing else in sports. You have three grueling tournaments in a short period of time, over 3 months. You start with the C.B. Whitney, you go to the USPA Gold Cup, and capping it off is the U.S. Open, the most coveted prize of all in U.S. polo.
7: It's the dream of every polo player to get to come down and play in these three tournaments. But, you know, this is a three-month time period that we're talking about here, and to have horses peak for 3 months is incredibly difficult.
2: Historians are having to go through the history books and say, I don't know if we've had this cluster of talent at this level ever. They're the young and have arrived. They've established themselves already. They are the young guns that are making a major impact on the sport, maybe like never seen before.
7: We're at a transition point in polo right now where the young players are starting to be able to beat them.
2: Right now they're here and they're in the gauntlet and they're playing for championships. I can't remember another sport where this many great players have come in this short a period of time. And you know, you see like Castagnola, who's 23 years old, Peroto Cambiasso, who's 20 years old, they're probably the two best players in the world or pretty close right now. It'd be hard to argue that they aren't the two best. And then you have Siobhan, who's 18, who's already a veteran of playing in these tournaments. And then there's Merlos, who's getting ready to turn 19. So, you know, these are five guys that are just making a huge impact already.

0: years of age and have the opportunity to play at the highest level here in America is definitely an amazing experience. An opportunity that I think everyone wants, every polo player desires. So nah, I'm really, really grateful to my father that taught me a lot for me to be here now and to La Delfina that gave me the opportunity to play.
1: The way they understand the game and they play and the horsepower that they have and it's just things, I don't know, it's the way they move around, it's really impressive. These kids have been playing 22-goal, 24-goal, 28-goal practices their whole life growing up and now they come and it's just another day for them.
0: I think the game has changed a little bit. I think younger players play more now. With my father, I try not to disagree because at the end of the day, I know that he's the one he knows.
2: The gauntlet of polo, it consists of the winter polo season. It's the dream of every polo player to get to come down and play in these three tournaments.
3: The prestige for the gauntlet, I mean, in the world right now, this is the best polo you're gonna have anywhere with the best players, the best horses, and the biggest organizations competing. They're all competing to win as much as we can. Every game is a final to us. That importance to win the cups, it makes it so difficult because big organizations have horses on horses on horses and, you know, the best players in the world, ranging from the Cambiasos, the Castagnolas, to the Pierrezes. It's difficult. And for a small organization like us, we're just here to win game by game.
2: Big Tim Duda has done everything he possibly can. I should say both of them, but especially Tim has done everything he can

0: to get Timmy as well mounted as he can and give him every single opportunity to succeed. Tim would say, tomorrow when we play against Adolfo, we're going to take it as a learning experience. It's an honor for us to be on the field with Adolfo, and we're going to take everything that we can away from that game to improve our team and make us that much better.
1: Small details matter because they equal big details, and then big details equal wins.
0: He never got rattled having those big guys come to him, and he would go to them, and he's such a great team player.
2: Final score is going to be 14-9. Congratulations. The Dudecorp wins their first ever Gauntlet Apollo Trophy. I am so excited for them. Congratulations, guys. They played so well.
3: It's honestly a dream come true. I still can't believe it. It hasn't kicked in yet. Nah, this is the dream of my mind, my father's, everybody in the barn, the grooms, the staff, the riders, pilots.
1: It was everybody that has a hand in helping Dudecorp Polo Team. It's all their win just as much as our win. And that's truly what it means to me, is that finally we were able to do it for everybody.
0: We haven't had a Gauntlet Apollo champion since the inception of the Gauntlet back in 2019. When Dudecorp started playing the C.B. Whitney Cup and they got better and better and better and better, then they go up against the juggernaut that is Pilot, and they beat him. They didn't just beat him, they thrashed him.
1: I knew we would win when everything clicked. When the team clicked, the horses clicked, the players were on. From the first chucker that we went out, I said, today is our day.
0: Every one of them thought, man, maybe we can do it. You know, like, it's not just the big two or three teams that are going to win. They all felt like they had a chance. And that's so important for polo in and of itself. But they proved that it could be done. So then they win. They win and they beat Pilot. And then things are rocking and rolling. They're doing great. And then all of a sudden, Timmy Duda gets appendicitis the night before the semifinals, I believe.

0: Yes, I actually won.
1: See this? A Nintendo Switch 2.
0: Look what I just won. I love Deal Dash.
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17: Well, she gets hot, forget it.
15: Lock in Indiana, Atlanta, Portland, Phoenix.

So Timmy Duda gets appendicitis the night before the semifinals, and he can't play the next day. They go out, they have a replacement, and the team really missed Timmy. That's the thing about it. He's such an integral part of that team that made that whole dynamic work, that without him, the team suffered and they lost.

0: The USPA Gold Cup is a premier trophy in the sport because it's right in the middle of the gauntlet. Of course, if you won the C.B. Whitney, this is now the litmus test. I win this, now I've got a shot at the gauntlet. How many get a shot at the gauntlet? It's so rare. Even if you didn't, this is a chance for redemption. So the USPA Gold Cup stands on its own as well. There's pride in winning that. You know, I almost won the C.B. Whitney, so I'm going to show you in the Gold Cup that I belong here in the gauntlet, and we'll see how good I am now, and then we'll take a shot at the U.S. Open.
1: La Delfina Scone and Team Pilot, two of the best in the world. And on display here, the power of youth. Of the eight players you're going to see, five are under the age of 25. That's never happened before. They're respectful of the legends, but they know it's their time and they want to elevate this sport.
0: Five guys, 23 or younger. This is the youngest championship ever. Most of these guys are following in their father's footsteps. So, you know, you see that, and all of them have a unique style. They've followed their dad a little bit. There's some similarities between their dad, but they've carved their own niche out there the way they play.
2: And still moving along as Pilot. And look at the stick handling and taking it in. Castagnola!
3: It's really impressive and incredible the things they can do at such a young age. And now 18 seems old almost. It just feels like they're getting younger. Kids are getting younger and they're getting better and better every year. Cole is, I think, in a really good spot with watching all these kids play, and they're just getting better and better, and they're getting younger and younger, so it's really cool to watch.
4: Picked up by Castagnola, back to Weiss.
2: Weiss is on a roll right now. Chabon, take it all the way in. Can't catch up with him this time. Third goal of the game.
3: Playing with LaDelfina always helps. You're always going to be improving. The practices you play are great. Ludolfo is a great coach, and the way he tells you and he builds your confidence up, and playing with Ludolfo is unbelievable. I mean, the guy, he really can do anything, and sometimes we rely a little too much on him, but he can handle it, thankfully.
5: So the drop back pass was the main strategy that we saw this year. He's got the ball, he's going. Traditionally, someone would come to him, his teammates would go for a pass, and he hits the pass. Now, when he draws somebody to him, he drops it back and then takes off, and then the guy that's traditionally supposed to stay with the ball doesn't know if he should go with the ball or stay with the man or what, and then the guy behind just loops it right back to him. And Adolfo and Peroto were the ones that pioneered this technique. In the finals of the Gold Cup, with Scone playing against Pilot, where Scone was too focused on the drop back pass and not getting anywhere, or moving this way and that way instead of this way and this way up and down the field, Pilot would make two or three little drop back passes, and then Lorenzo would take off, and then here comes the bomb, and Lorenzo would go down and score. And that's where I think Pilot really dominated in the final, was using the same technique. Both teams are using the same technique, but Pilot took it to the next level and really made it shine.

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0: Wellington is known as the equestrian capital of the world in the winter. They come from all over. There's dressage, there's show jumping as well. And then, of course, the polo fields.
1: I think the fields are amazing. The club in the NPC, they're doing a great job.
2: You have games ranging from four goal in other clubs all the way to the US Open and the Gauntlet at 22 goals. So you really get an amazing variety with an incredible weather.
0: Barns are perfect for the ponies. It's everything you could ask for if you're an equestrian. It's certainly well known. You say, hey, Palm Beach in the winter. What do you think of? Horses.
1: The organizations playing here are very good. Everything is very professional. Well, the umpires, the cameras, everything.
0: Now it's sold out in advance. You know, you've got to really hustle to get here.
3: Both sides of the field completely filled up. There's not a seat in the stands that aren't taken up.
0: So when you step out on that field, when fans are here in the stands watching the players and the ponies, they know they're seeing the highest level, as good as it gets, and it happens here every year. Now you look around the world, there's the Argentine Open, which is here, it's huge. It's the one globally recognized as the greatest. You had the British Open, the king of Europe. Then the US Open is right there in North America, especially in the US. What do you want to win? You want to win the US Open, because that's what they will ask you. I'm sure they asked Tom Brady before his first Super Bowl win. You want to win a Super Bowl? Yes, that marks me as one of the great quarterbacks. But when you win the U.S. Open, then they say, you are a U.S. Open champ, aren't you? And they go, yeah, I played in the best and I've won.
3: So in the U.S. Open, you have Coca-Cola and BTA got the bye straight to the semifinals. So they didn't have to go to the mini quarters. Pilot had to go into

0: a do or die shootout just to get into the mini quarterfinals, which means another game on their horses. BTA, this is their second year playing in the high gold, and so it was a husband-wife combo, which was so cool in and of itself to see. They were definitely the underdog. They did not have a very good C.V. Whitney and Gold Cup. That intensity can be taken either way. It can be, you know, positive or negative. The first part of the season, it was kind of a negative, but then once, especially the Krugers, really figured him out, it became a positive. And all of a sudden, they win. And they win again. And then they win again. And it's like, where do these guys come from? An extra game on your horses at that level is massive. So BTA had a huge advantage there going into the final over Pilot because they had that much less wear and tear on their horses. For BTA to be a second year team, basically, and to get to the finals of the US Open is unheard of. It's a Cinderella story in and of itself. On top of that, to beat Adolfo, number one player in the world, in the semis, to get to the finals makes it even more spectacular. And then they're going to go up against Pilot. Pilot has won the US Open several times, and they're hot at this point. The C.V. Whitney wasn't their tournament. The Gold Cup was, and the U.S. Open wasn't their tournament until later on when it became do or die, where it was like their life in the tournament was on the line every game. I'm a commentator. I'm not supposed to have favorites. I'm not supposed to be biased one way or the other, but how can you not be? You know, a second-year team, BTA, an All-American team, basically. I mean, they are the epitome of what inspires everyone in America to play polo.
1: We had a tough start of the US Open, and I think horses are everything for a player. You know, it's like the 90% or 80% in our game. If you have a good team, your horses can play better also. The whole organization has an amazing group of people that also helps a lot in the week. We were very lucky and super, super happy to be in another final with this team.
2: We're a second year organization. You know, I feel like we finished well last year. We just had some bad luck to not go through, but it's the pinnacle of American polo. I mean, it's what you kind of dream about as a kid when you're playing in, you know, logo polo. It's what you strive for. So, I mean, we have a pretty good one too in Pinello and Viana. So we're super excited and you know, we're going to go start working to prepare for the final.
3: The polo shirt started on the field, and what began there didn't stay there. It moved beyond the game into everyday life around the world. From the sport that gave it its name to the shirt that became an icon. The polo shirt, an icon born from the game. U.S. Polo ASSN, born to play.
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0: It's been a very competitive and surprising U.S. Open Championship and left us with a very intriguing matchup. On one side today, the powerhouse organization Team Pilot, led by world champion Hedda Castagnolo and the teen sensation Lorenzo Chavon. On the other side, the Texas-based Team BTA, looking for their first ever U.S. Open Championship, led by the power couple Steve and Casey Krueger.
1: Love is in the air, too. We got a husband and wife team playing for a championship. We looked through the record books. We don't think it's ever happened.
2: Strategy has changed everything in terms of the horses. You think of the speed of the game. One of the reasons is you have so many horses.
1: Chavon has just been spectacular throughout this tournament. Gives it up ahead to his teammate, who puts it through just like that. It's on the roll. Who will catch up with it? Weiss cuts the shot, puts it through.
3: What a goal.
1: What hustle.
2: You think about the coordination between all the grooms that have to have the horses right there, because it's not just like, hey, I'm going to pick and choose this horse. This horse is going to be here. This one's going to be here. This is going to be my third. I'm going to ride this one in the third chucker. It's all planned out. It's not haphazard.
0: And welcome back to the U.S. Open Polo Championship. It is halftime here on a steamy day in South Florida, and Team Pilot leaves it 8-5, two open goal penalties in the third shucker, but BTA trying to claw back in two late goals before halftime.
2: Strategy is really becoming crucial, even more so than ever before.
1: Castagnolo on the move, giving chase is Vienna. Castagnolo and Vienna, it is a horse race. Castagnolo lifts it ahead. Castagnolo still on the move. Can he get there first? Castagnolo does, and he scores.
2: Strategy has changed a lot. You know, a lot of what I call a give and go. If this were basketball, the guy will set it up. The guy will come along behind him and get the ball.
1: Swooping in is Chavon. Chavon has it. Chavon is all alone, and Chavon is going to take it in. And that is number 102 in this tournament, his second of this game.
2: You know, I've seen that more in the last few years, and I think we're going to see a lot more of things like that. Strategy is really becoming crucial, even more so than ever before.
1: Vienna, he will leave it back. Now moving right again is Pinello. Leaves it back for Vienna. Vienna's shot is on the way, yes!
2: But, you know, that's the one thing about polo that is unique to other sports. You know, we talk about all the individual talent in some of the other sports and how they come along and how we're having this magnificent, special cluster of great, talented young players. But to go with them is the component of the horse. It is truly a team sport.
1: Yeah, Castagnolo and Chavon, they came here with a purpose to win this U.S. Open. That was part of the plan for the gauntlet when it started, and they're ready to make do on it. And Chavon will take it and tap it in and just build on that lead.
2: I think it's a faster, more aggressive game overall. Not that it always wasn't an aggressive, fast-paced game, but it seems like they've added just a little notch here and there. You know, we've seen it like in other sports. You know, where you see running backs are a little quicker than they used to be, some of the NFL. Maybe it's the nutrition of these young guys, the training of these young guys. I think that's helped a lot. You know, these are teenagers. They've been playing, some of these guys that even if they're like 20 years old, they're like six-year veterans of playing. 23 years old, they're almost like an old man now.
4: The conditioning of the players and the horses is so important in polo, especially during the gauntlet, three-month period of the gauntlet. Those kinds of things separate the good from the best. They don't take a day off. The game has become truly professional in every way you can think about.
5: Reality is it's time in the saddle and time in the barn will pay off.
6: I try not to look back with titles, with plays, with games. I try to not look back. I mean, being young, just to get the opportunity to play for me, that was what I wanted.
1: The leading score in this tournament, fittingly, is going to wrap this thing up.
7: So you've done the Grand Slam. You've won the Argentine Open. You've won the British Open, and I've seen you so many times in England. And now you've just won the US Open. You've won the three biggest tournaments in the world at 23 years of age.
8: Sí, una locura. 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
2: You can be a great player, but if you don't have a very good, if not great horse, it's going to affect your game. You know, that's the basics of it. That's what you got to get down to. Polo is probably, I don't know if it's at its highest level yet, but it's higher than it has been in years, and it keeps getting better. You know, we see these polo ponies out here and just a magnificent array of talent to go along with the humans.
1: What a performance by Pilot here.

0: New offensive coordinator Drew Petzing joins the show. I learned a lot. You will too. Ladies and gentlemen, Jared Goff. All right, Jared Goff is here, one of the best quarterbacks in football. What's the most fun thing you did in the offseason?
1: Wow, right. Most fun thing I did in the offseason. My daughter's first birthday party, probably. And I know that's not like...
0: What was the theme?
1: It was berries. She loves berries, so it was a berry first birthday.
0: Berries isn't like raspberries?
1: Raspberries, yeah. Strawberries, blueberries, all of them. She'll eat all of them.
0: Blackberries. So I have a three-year-old. Raspberries are an expensive addiction. Are you glad that you're a quarterback and are able to afford that?
1: Because
0: I can't. I'm broke just on raspberry.
1: I saw
0: budget.
1: There's been a berry shortage across the country.
0: But you're good.
1: We're good. Yeah. But the other day, my wife did say, we're running low on strawberries. And that's like, somebody go find some strawberries because she's going
0: to
1: freak out.
0: You might need to talk to Brad Holmes about a contractor yesterday.
1: Yeah. I need some more
0: berry thing. Strawberries, blackberries, that's a real deal. What's the best bit of parenting advice you've received?
1: Gosh, good question. Be as present as possible as often as possible. It goes fast.
0: I hear that. I have a three-year-old. We were just doing the FaceTime. It's like, how the hell is this the guy kid three? What the hell is going on here?
1: I know.
0: All right, so let's talk about the team a little bit. What's the biggest difference between the 2025 Lions and the 2026 Lions?
1: I it's hard to give you an answer because I don't know yet.
0: Okay.
1: We haven't,
0: pads are not
1: we haven't actually played. I would like to guess it's going to be a pretty significant chip on our shoulder that we maybe hadn't carried the year before.
0: And that is there something – is that you just hoping or is that you're seeing it on the field
1: right now?
0: That
1: I'm seeing it and I'm expecting it to continue. Yeah, I think we know what last year was for us underachieving-wise and – are ready to go back out there and make it right.
0: I was just talking to Brad a little bit about and the changing identity of the team. Because of the best offensive line a couple of years ago, still, and now it's retooled. It will be good again. But you might have the best skill guys in the league, at least top five. Rams are up there. Obviously, Bengals are up there. Where right now are your two top receivers, just as far as how good they are, the chemistry you guys are having right now. I mean, I was just watching Jamo out there. It's just incredible what you guys are doing out there. And obviously, we know what St. Brown is capable of. Like, where are we right now in the connection between you three guys?
1: Really good. Yeah, and still working on it all the time. And to see Jamo's leap year after year has obviously been like jumping off the screen. But St. Brown is consistently, in my opinion, the best receiver in football. And to have him on our team and then Jamo in his own way, continuing to get better and becoming as good of a player as he's been in, you know, this offseason and even last year. It's hard to find a 1-2 that you like better than that. And then Tesla's doing a great job too. He really is. And he's starting to jump too. And for me to have those three guys among Laporta, Gibbs, et cetera, it's nice.
0: You can take this anywhere you want, but you've gotten better pretty much year over year, and certainly since your rookie year. And then you have the ascension in LA. You have the ascension again in Detroit. Everybody is trying to unlock quarterback improvement or those leaps. And it's just, you know, some guys it never happens for, some guys it's delayed, sometimes it doesn't happen until year 10, whatever. If someone calls you and says, Jared, how do you develop a quarterback? What are you telling them? If Roger Goodell says, we need better quarterbacks, Jared, teach me how to develop guys, what's the key?
1: It starts in college, honestly. Yeah. You know, with the NIL stuff and the transferring that's going on, it's creating a lot less consistency in offenses. So guys are playing for three different schemes in three different years, and that it stunts growth to some extent. I was lucky; I played for the same offense for 3 years, and then came to the NFL. So you're able to grow in that offense. I think there's such a lack of patience from teams with these young guys, where they're drafted high, and if they don't produce in the first 2 years, it's like, okay, who's next? And you're seeing guys now all across the league that were top picks. It jumps off my head, Sam and Baker, who are tremendous players, who it didn't work out their first place, and now look at them now, and it's like if the first place would have just waited and just give them a chance, you know, maybe it would have worked out differently for them. I don't want to speak on their story, but you know what I'm getting at.
0: Like, of course.
1: The patience doesn't exist anymore, and everyone reads Twitter and everyone reads what you guys say. And unfortunately, that pushes some of these decisions in the wrong direction sometimes.
0: I have unlimited power. It's just me. It's just the other teams are like, whoa, Kevin Clark, wow.
1: Yeah.
0: You mentioned the NIL part. Part of it also is there's just less reps to go around. I mean, you came in after the CBA in 2012.

0: 2011, but like it used to be Tom Brady was getting two-a-days, he was getting to do all this stuff in camp, and now there's less reps than ever, and then the patience is less than it's ever been, and right. So if you don't come in and have immediate success, you're kind of screwed.
1: Yeah, it seems like that sometimes. I think that, you know, the teams that do wait and allow the guy to mature and grow and get some pieces around him and let him make mistakes, and I think that's the big thing. Like, no one wants to see their top pick make a mistake, and it's like, well, we all do. We all do. I mean, I was horrible as a rookie, and I was just even a little bit better as a second year guy, and I was able to grow there in LA and then grow even further here. So yeah, it takes time, man, and I'm still improving, and it's hard.
0: Yeah, no, the rookie year, it was you and Alex Smith, interestingly, had the biggest jump ever.
1: Is that right?
0: Rookies. Yeah, and then Andrew Walter was down there, but he didn't improve. Let's not worry about that. But you and Alex Smith were the, as far as first round picks, you guys had the biggest jump ever if you look at the stats. All right, rapid fire. We do something called badasses.
1: Okay.
0: Most badass teammate you've ever had.
1: Oh, ever?
0: Ever. Ever, ever, ever.
1: See, this is tricky. I mean, it's Panay.
0: Yeah. Yeah.
1: And I'm,
0: yes.
1: But I could keep going. I mean.
0: No, that's it.
1: Played with Aaron Donald, too.
0: You have played with Aaron
1: Donald. Like, he was, you know, a lot of those guys.
0: Aaron Donald was a psycho.
1: Yeah.
0: What was the line? It was Whitworth.
1: I mean, Todd Gurley, Whitworth. Yeah, you go down the list.
0: Whitworth's line about Aaron Donald was that he's the only guy he's ever seen who every day trained like he was an undrafted free agent.
1: Trying no to doubt. Team. No doubt.
0: Like, just, it's, they're, you know, December, you guys are 10-3, and he's acting like if he doesn't get out there.
1: Yeah, he ruined practice a lot. Yeah. He reminds me, honestly, on the practice field a lot of St. Brown.
0: Yes. How?
1: Very similar. Well, St. was a fourth-round pick, and Aaron kind of carried that mentality of, like, the underdog, and every day at practice there was no messing around. It's all business. It's all work. And even though they're all pro players, best of their position, it's how can I get better today? And as a guy on the other side of that in practice, you're like, man, this is hard, and I'm sure our defense would say the same thing about St.
0: Wow. Okay. Defender that keeps you up at night a little bit more when you're going against him that week?
1: Gosh, good question. I'm sorry, this is gonna, you're gonna have to,
0: cut this little thought.
1: Yeah,
0: cut it down.
1: Name me some of the top DBs right now. Let me think.
0: Oh, DBs. Patrick Surtain is up there.
1: I haven't played him enough.
0: Oh, you haven't played him enough. Okay, so in division.
1: Keeps me up at night. I'm not going to say anybody, though. Like,
0: yeah, okay.
1: Nobody keeps me up at night. Like, some of these D linemen that can get off the quarterback, you name the top five or six defensive ends, absolutely.
0: Micah Parsons.
1: Yeah, sure. Yeah. Miles, TJ, Max, yeah. Aiden's one of them.
0: Yes, definitely.
1: Like, you're absolutely having a plan for them. Keep me up at night. You know, I don't think that's the right way to think of it, but I'm certainly aware of where they are on every snap.
0: So, like, 95% of people answer that question. You and Mike McDonald are the two that were like, no, nobody.
1: Good. Yeah, I like being in that company.
0: Nobody. I ask a lot of defenders, and they always say Matthew Stafford is the because of the way he does his eyes.
1: Sure, it moves people around.
0: Yeah, he just moves people around with his eyes. They're always they should say Jared Goff. He's the most underrated guy. Funniest bit of trash talk or conversation you've ever heard on an NFL field?
1: On a field?
0: Yeah.
1: These are hard questions, dude. I've got too many years now I'm trying to rifle through. No, I mean, there's some I can't probably.
0: Yeah, I know.
1: Funniest. I think it's really funny when guys are arguing with the ref, and then I'm like, hey, man, like, quit bitching. And then they get mad at me, and I enjoy pulling guys when they're, hey, he's holding me. That's kind of fun for me.
0: That's the back.
1: I don't know if that's the best one ever, but that's fun for me to kind of like, hey, quit whining, you know, grow up.
0: Last thing for you, called one rep back. You get to redo any play of your career, do it different, do it better.
1: Gosh, these are,
0: what are you doing?
1: Deep questions. I mean, dude, where do I start? One play
0: can be from your rookie year.
1: It would go to any of the playoff games, the Super Bowl, any of the playoff games that we've lost, the Super Bowl that we lost. I mean, I can name 10 of them, but I can't pick one right now.
0: Okay, it's a good one.
1: I'm sorry. These are good questions.
0: Appreciate that.
1: Yeah,
0: Jared Goff. Thank you, buddy.
1: Thank you.
2: When you own a small business. To be good.

0: Because you're great at what you do doesn't mean you're great at telling people about it. But you just need a little help. And suddenly, you're great at this and that. Go from prompt to progress with the all-new Constant Contact.
1: You don't know who I am.
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3: 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He always rises from the ash.
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18: 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And there can only be one. 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
19: All right, Brad Holmes is here, one of the best GMs in football. He went to Wimbledon this summer. Yeah. Bucket list thing. You're a tennis guy now.
20: Turn into a tennis guy all of a sudden. It happened kind of organically, but it just really stemmed from a very, very long plane trip a long time ago, and just watched Wimbledon the whole time.
19: And then you're just like, I love this.
20: I just got hooked on it. My mom was always kind of a tennis person, but
19: mine too.
20: I never really got into it. But that long plane ride, it just got me sucked in, and I've just been on it ever since. I started watching more of the tournaments, you know, the Australian, the French, all that stuff, and now it turned to a bucket list. So last year, when we got back from vacation, I was watching Wimbledon at home, and I was like, look, unless we're in the Super Bowl, that's really the only major sporting event that I can actually go to and be like a detached just fan and enjoy. And and my wife was like, well, we've never been to London before. And was like, so we just kind of planned it. Yeah, it was cool.
19: All right, so let's get to the Super Bowl this year.
20: Yeah.
19: So I'll let you take this anywhere you want. Biggest difference between the 2026 Lions and the 2025 Lions will be what?
20: Biggest difference? You know, just feel like the hunger is back. It's nothing that, you know, it was never a message that we stopped preaching or anything like that, but we just didn't feel that same hunger that we always had, just for whatever reason, but we just took a

0: long, hard look at a lot of things when the season ended in a very disappointing fashion. And we just did everything that we could to get that back. And so far it's looking like it's, you know, it's heading the right direction.
1: Pads aren't on yet, and we'll see how that develops. But what's one thing that's excited you so far about what you've seen out there?
0: Oh, really, just really the kind of like the young leadership that we have now. Guys that we knew that it was coming. But, you know, we had some veterans in some places that played a lot of great football for us, and we're very appreciative of it. But now it's these guys like, you know, Penei Sewell, he's got to take the reins. You know, Aiden Hutchinson, he's got to take the reins. Jack Campbell, he's got to take the reins. You know, Sam LaPorte. So, so it's been really cool, and they've been taking ownership of it too.
1: That's interesting. You know, Super Bowl windows, or however you want to call it, contention windows are a funny thing. You come from L.A., yep, the Rams, where, yep, they were able to extend it, and there were times where, are the Rams fake? No, the Rams are going to be good for a long time. Yep. And you make those little roster tweaks, and you say, okay, this position group we're gonna change or whatever. What have you learned the last couple of years about keeping that window open, taking, you know, building around? The hardest thing to do is to go from bad to good, which you're, yep, bad to great, which you guys already did.
0: Yep.
1: Second hardest thing is to keep it going and saying, hey, we're going to make little tweaks, but we don't want to change the DNA. What's the key to that?
0: You know, I do think you have to continue to add, like, youth.
1: Yeah.
0: You know, like, you can't, it's, when you struggle in the draft or failure to add, like, look, you need a nucleus of veterans.
1: Yeah.
0: You need that. But if you go just all vets and you just don't have that youth developing, then that's, in my opinion, that's where I think that window can start closing. So as long as you have the right amount of veterans, but, you know, you don't ignore those young guys, and really it's the coaches too.
1: Yeah.
0: You know, Dan not being scared to play young players is huge too. So I think that's been a big difference for us.
1: Most underrated guy on this roster is who?
0: Most underrated player on the roster.
1: He gave an offensive guy, but I'm leaving it open for defense, special teams.
0: Man, it's hard to.
1: He said Brock Wright.
0: Well, it was two guys I was debating between. I was debating between Brock Wright and Tom Kennedy.
1: Okay.
0: Yeah, I think honestly, Brock Wright and Tom Kennedy, those are two of the best undrafted players that I've actually ever been around. You know, and for different reasons. Like Brock Wright, you know, came undrafted, but he does have the physical skill set. He just kind of slipped through the cracks for whatever reason. So you look at him, it's like, well, yeah, that's what a kind of a starting wide tight end looks like. But Tom Kennedy doesn't have all those features, and it's more just his heart, his instincts, his drive, you know, what we call his football character, and his passion. So he's just a gritty guy who stuck around, and now he's our longest tenured player on the roster right now. And so he's worn a lot of hats. He's been on practice squad. He's been elevated. He's played key roles, special teams, receiver. He knows. So, but yeah, I would say it'd be a strong debate between those two.
1: I think it's Jared Goff. I think nationally it is Jared freaking
0: Goff. Jared
1: Goff
0: is underrated.
1: I think he's unbelievably underrated.
0: Why do you say that?
1: Because he creates completions, which is the hardest thing for a quarterback to do.
0: Yeah.
1: Creates them. He doesn't hit the open. He does hit the open guy.
0: Yeah.
1: But 15 quarterbacks in the NFL hit the open guy.
0: Yeah.
1: What he does that I think six or seven guys do in the entire NFL is create something out of nothing, where he just rips it into a pocket, or he'll have 1 foot of space and he'll create an 18-yard reception out of it.
0: Yep.
1: That, to me, I think is in rarefied air, and I don't think he gets the credit. Someone said this to me earlier. Someone here on your staff. I'm not going to air him out, but it's a good thing.
0: Yeah.
1: But I don't want to – it was kind of – we were just chatting, so I'm not going to say the name. But they were saying, if you take the nameplate off, Chad powers him is the phrase they used, put a mustache on him, and said, there's a new quarterback, he wins the MVP.
0: Yeah, I guess I see Jared in kind of a different light just because of – I've been around him so long.
1: You pay him a lot of money.
0: I just think he's really, really good.

0: Yeah, I think he's really, really good. But I can kind of see where you're saying about from a national perspective and, I don't know, media or whatever, that he may not sometimes always get the recognition that he deserves. And I don't know why, just because he is incredibly accurate, very smart, very tough. Though that's the thing that I think he does not get enough credit about, is just his mental and physical toughness, and he's truly everything that we're about. But hopefully we're gonna have the right guys in front of him to give him the protection, be able to run the football. I think the world of Jared. But everything that you said in terms of the completions and creating something out of nothing, what I always loved about Jared when he came out in the draft is I just thought his anticipation was rare. And not a lot of quarterbacks come out with that kind of natural anticipatory feeling as a passer, but that's something that I just thought that stood out about him among a lot of other quarterbacks.
1: Especially now, a lot of quarterbacks, young quarterbacks, need to see it, which is not...
0: It's too late.
1: That's too late. And by the way, you can be the 15th best quarterback in the NFL if you need to see it.
0: Yes.
1: That's fine. You make a lot of money like it. You can't be the 5th best quarterback if you need to see it. I think that's what separates a Jared Goff from some of these other young quarterbacks. So,
0: fair.
1: Brad Holmes, thank you, buddy.
0: Yeah, thanks for having me.
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0: Gutzig is here. He is the offensive coordinator for the Detroit Lions. He's new. What do you think about Detroit so far?
1: It's been awesome. I think from the city, the people, the team, the organization, can't say enough good things about it.
0: What have you learned about the city of Detroit?
1: I think just confirm the things you hear. You know, just the grit, the people, you know, the mentality, the city, their love of sports. I think you feel it in everything they do.
0: So you're taking over an offense that was top five last year, but obviously there's things that could be worked out. When you watched the Lions on tape last year, you saw what?
1: I think you see the talent. I think you see an elite quarterback play. The skill talent is unbelievable. Penei Sewell, a tackle, is one of the best in the league. You know, the attitude and the culture that Dan's built here over the last, you know, how many ever years is impressive. We played against him in 24.
0: Yep.
1: It was a boxing match. I mean, it was the most physical game we probably played all season. So I think that shows up throughout the tape.
0: Someone comes up to you in a bar and says, I don't get football. Explain your offensive philosophy. What are you telling them? As far as, obviously we know you love a running game, you love flexibility. I was watching a lot of your tape last night. What's the thing that you want to emphasize? I'll put it this way. Andy Reid always says you have to put everything your thoughts need to fit on a 3x5 note card. If you just filling that out about your philosophy, what is it?
1: I think it's one word. It's players. I think that's ultimately what this game is about. I think you have to build your offense around the best players because those guys can do things other people can't do, and they make you hard to defend.
0: With Goff in particular, I was watching all of his intermediate and deep completions from the last 2 years, and some of them are just unbelievable. I mean, it's over the middle. It was just incredible stuff. He just fires the ball in there. What excites you most about working with him when you see that kind of stuff?
1: I think the anticipation is unbelievable. His understanding of the game and where windows are going to be and how to throw people open. I think that makes the offense so dynamic. And then his work ethic and his leadership. I think, you know, I've obviously only been around him for a short amount of time, but it's so impressive just to see the way that he carries himself, the way that he interacts with his teammates, what he demands from them and demands from himself. It's a 24/7 job for him, and it's fun to work with him.
0: When you say throw people open, I think that's the difference between a good quarterback and a great quarterback.
1: Completely.
0: To create completions like that. What is it about his game? Is that processing? Is that so? It's a receiver stat too, just the ability for them to adjust to it. But what do you see as far as just his ability to just rip it in there?
1: I think it goes to two things. One, it's preparation.
0: Yeah.
1: And two, it's an ability, and it's a hard ability to measure because it's not tangible, right? Like, we can't say he's this tall. You know, you can say those things. They're measurable. This one is not. So a lot of it you have to see on tape. You have to hear his thought process. You have to get into his head. And I think there's a trust factor.
0: Yeah.
1: And he has to trust the guys that he's throwing to when he lets the ball go, that they're going to be where they're supposed to be, when they're supposed to be there. And he's got some guys that have done it at a really high level.
0: Because you're new here, just for people to get to know you, what was the most formidable year for you as far as your coaching career? Like, what was the year where you think that your entire philosophy, whether it changed or was influenced? I mean, obviously, you were in Cleveland, you're in Minnesota, you're in college before that. What exactly shaped you to be here today and thinking the way you think?
1: Yeah, it would be hard to pick a year. It'd probably be more a period or a person. You know, I was with Kevin Stefanski for 9 years. We were with a number of different offensive coordinators in a number of different systems, a lot of different languages. And I think that's a big part of me and my philosophy. It's not what you call it or how you dress it up. It's why you do it and who you're trying to emphasize. I think that was a big part of my time there in Minnesota for 6 years and then my 3 years in Cleveland, and then got to put it into my own kind of vision there in Arizona and then coming here this season.
0: How easy was it to tune out Stefanski when he was talking about Pearl Jam?
1: It's impossible. It's,
0: okay.
1: Yeah, you just got to listen and enjoy.
0: Yeah. Okay. I just sit back. Oh, here he goes again. He's talking about verses. All right. Whatever. Last thing for you. We do something called badasses. The most badass guy you've ever coached in your career. Could be anybody. Could be any level. Meanest, toughest, guy who's playing hurt, whole deal. Who you got, Drew?
1: I mean, I feel like no matter what name I say, there's going to be like five other guys that are going to text me and be like, hey, really? You couldn't choose me? One of the meanest, toughest guys that I've been on offense with would maybe be Riley Reiff.
0: Yeah.
1: Tackle.
0: Yeah.
1: Just a grinder, would play through anything, did not say a word. Had the pleasure of being with him in Minnesota there. And that's one that kind of stood out to me from that standpoint. Now, again, there's going to be some guys that are disappointed I didn't say their name. But he always left that impression on me.
0: My favorite badass ever was Mike Tomlin said James Harrison.
1: That's a good one.
0: He said that because he was like, well, there's going to be 10 guys, and they're going to be pissed off of me. And I said, well, why James Harrison? He said, because James is the only one who would beat me up. That's good.
1: Well, at my stature, that's a long list, unfortunately, so I don't want to go there, but I get it.
0: True. Thanks, man.
1: Yeah.
0: It was great.
2: You know, I'm from Oregon, so Louisiana kind of felt almost fake to me in a way. I didn't think of I didn't think it was a real place.
3: When you're coming 2,469 miles from his hometown of Westland, Oregon to Baton Rouge, Louisiana, when you travel that far, you're going to be the starter.

0: No doubt he's ready to go on opening night against Clemson. We're ready to go. Dusty Stampede, College Football Live is underway. And you know LSU's chief rival over the last decade, they actually have a real quarterback competition, and it's between Keelan Russell and Austin Mack. Alabama's quarterback, as you know, is the most scrutinized player in all of college football. The guy that'll eventually make the choice on what he's really looking for as he pares it down.
1: I want to know what it feels like when the chips are down a little bit in a practice, or maybe we had a three and out and to move the ball. What do they look like? And, you know, how are their teammates responding to them? So certainly you can't just have the rah-rah guy start if you can't throw the freaking ball. But I'm definitely looking for command because they're both capable physically of making all the plays. So now you're starting to look at decision-making, completion percentages, you know, turnovers, explosives, how all those things obviously weigh out. But then also just, does it look like that guy believes, like, I'm going to make this play? And, you know, both those guys are getting better at that every day.
0: They need to because they haven't gotten a ton of reps. Mack a little bit more than Russell, if it means anything, and it probably doesn't. When it came to mop-up time in the Rose Bowl after Indiana annihilated them, it was Austin Mack who did get the snaps on that day. But obviously, we have had about 7 or 8 months of observation since then. All right, let's talk about it. Pete, as I mentioned, this is one of the most highly scrutinized battles any team is going to have. It's Alabama's quarterback. What's the scuttlebutt you're hearing?
2: Zubin, heading into camp, Kalen DeBoer told me he'd like to have about a week and a half of camp with a named starter. Look, these are two very different skill sets in these starters. The best way to think about it is this. Austin Mack, he's like investing in the S&P 500 for the Tide. There's going to be some ups and downs, but you're going to get steady growth. You know exactly what you want. He's a pocket quarterback. He's going to limit turnovers, etc. Keelan Russell, he's a little bit like some semiconductor stocks. There's going to be some big swings, maybe a little more vulnerability, but the end of the day, the higher profit margin is going to be enticing. Keelan Russell also can run the ball, and I think, Dusty, that's why the Tide is so intrigued by him and why Kalen DeBoer wants a little bit of time to maybe insert some of the packages that would favor him if he wins the race.
3: Yeah, Pete, I like profit margins. Count me in on that. I just think there's such a high ceiling with Keelan Russell. I mean, you go back, he was the 2024 Gatorade High School Player of the Year. Even go back to A-Day, when they had their spring game, 4 touchdown passes. I like the way he moved in the pocket, moved away from pressure almost effortlessly, could really throw the football down the field. And look, this is going to be a rebuilt offensive line. I want a quarterback back there that's going to be able to evade pressure, make plays on the move. And this is an Alabama offense that can't run the football. You know what helps running backs run the football? A mobile quarterback. I think the ceiling is so high with Keelan Russell. And if it's that close, give me the young guy who's got the more of the upside, Acho.
4: Well, I believe that time in the market matters as well. And Austin Mack has been around this coaching staff, has been around this program. Back in 2023, he was with Washington, was with Ryan Grubb. He understands the playbook. And I understand that he's been there, hasn't played a ton, but there's a lot that he's seen, a lot that he understands, a lot that he'll be able to translate. He's got a 6'6", 237-pound frame, so he has the size. But also, I think that the experience within watching practice and performing in practice, I think that can translate with understanding what Ryan Grubb wants to see when the moment gets tough.
0: Those are the games for Alabama. I almost feel like we need to change our bottom line ticker to the CNBC stock ticker after hearing this. By the way, Disney stock trading at $103 and change, just in case you were wondering. All right, Austin Mack, by the way, year 4 with DeBoer, which actually matters a little bit too. Now, as for Miami, what's interesting about the Hurricanes last year is that their couple regular season losses both came on weeknights. They opened the season Friday, September 4th at Stanford on ESPN. Mario Cristobal, by the way, will be on College Football Live tomorrow. We'll get an inside scoop on everything that's going on with the Canes. And the one thing you need to know since he's been there, up, up, up and away. Last year, they came within a drive of winning the national championship. So, Pete, I want to start here with you. When you're that close, teams that are on the precipice generally do not stand pat. What can you tell us about another, I would presume, new-look Hurricane team?
2: Well, Zubin, we'll shift to a quick civics lesson here. The theme of this Miami camp is going to be Mario's meritocracy. Mario Cristobal has been resolute about everything being earned and nothing being given. One of the early signs in camp, though, is that Darian Mensah, the transfer quarterback from both Duke and earlier Tulane, has earned the starting spot. That's not a surprise. One of the things that's really stood out to people at Miami, Zubin, is Mensah's ability to throw the ball and lead the talented receivers in getting yak. Malachi Toney led the nation in yak last year, and there's an expectation at Miami that could increase. The other thing that's emerged is competition on the defensive line. Look for Damon Wilson, the transfer from Missouri, who had 9 sacks, to really get more in the run game this year. Damon Wilson had 9 sacks last year for the Tigers, and there's a good chance, guys, you could see a more diverse prospect emerge because of this rugged camp.
3: Yeah, Pete, I didn't take physics, but I majored in defensive line play. And when you go back to last year, that was the catalyst for this Miami ride to the national championship game. It was really those two bookends. When you look at Akeem Mesidor, Ruben Bain, they were game wreckers, both first-round picks. So what do? You reference Damon Wilson. I thought he was the best pure edge rusher in this previous portal class. I love the first step, elite quickness, the ability to get after the quarterback, an array of moves off the edge. And I think now working with Jason Taylor is only going to allow him to be better. They've got 3 5-star defensive linemen that came in together going into their third year. It's Justin Scott inside, who was a monster down the stretch of this season. It's also Marquise Lightfoot, who's got real length off the edge, who's going to improve as a pass rusher. And look for the name Armando Blunt, who's got versatility with size, can play inside, can play outside. They've got legit guys, and this defensive line will continue to be a key cog in Corey Heatherman's defense.
0: Those are some names we got to know. Pete mentioned yak yards after catch. You know who gets a ton of yards after catch? Malachi Toney. Take a look at these numbers from last year. The guy still needs a telescope to see the NFL draft. I mean, he is just getting started. What a combination you could have between Mensah and Malachi if it all comes to fruition. Sam, I want to go to you here. Last year, he was one of the youngest guys in college football. He'll again be one of the youngest guys in college football. What can he do to take the next step after showing so much out of the gate?
4: One thing that Malachi Toney does extremely well is his ability to understand football, right? He's great in space. He understands coverages. He understands where defense can be weak. He understands his strengths specifically. And so I understand he's just 18 years old. He plays wide receiver, but you can see him in the slot, see him out at X, see him on the outside. He has such a great feel for what defenders are trying to keep him from doing. And I think what makes him so special, maybe he can take his game to the next level, is continuing to make those big plays. He was their key receiver anytime down the field, even short underneath routes. And so all over the field, Malachi Toney is an excellent playmaker.
0: And this is what happens when you keep the local guys home. This is what makes those guys want to continue to come to Coral Gables. He's just on the front end. On the way, Rhys Davis, official visit with Trinidad Chambliss. What was Trinidad thinking officially when he learned his college football career had been saved by the courts? The emotional answer with RD. Next.
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25: There are auctions going on right now. 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
0: Just a reminder, NFL preseason in full swing after an emotional Hall of Fame weekend. These three games on the docket. ESPN's Monday night opener, the likely return of Mahomes, Denver, and Kansas City. September cannot get here fast enough. You know, to many, the town of Oxford is known for two things: football and Faulkner, the literary legend and Mississippi native. Amazing what he did for the Magnolia State. And on the 100th anniversary of his birth, to celebrate, the town of Oxford created this statue behind him. But it's fair to say, even this legendary author could not have written the wild ending to the 2025 Ole Miss football season. In the second installment of our official visit, our Reese Davis spent some time with the superstar of that team. Where else? On the square in Oxford, a screen pass away from Faulkner himself.
26: Trinidad Chambliss, he was a late bloomer. No Division I offers. He went to Ferris State.
27: This guy was D2 national champion. How could he be D1 king?
26: Chambliss on the move. End zone. Delivers. Touchdown Ole Miss. Chambliss inside the pylon.
28: The plays that he made in the Georgia game, they were Fran Tarkenton-like.
29: What is it about Oxford that made you want to stay, make it home?
30: Honestly, it was the community and the people. I felt the love and genuine connection whenever I had an interaction with anyone.
29: So can you just walk around town? I mean, how often you get stopped?
30: You know, when I first got here, no one knew who I was, so like I could do whatever. And now it's every time like I go out, someone either like says hi or asks for a picture.
31: Can you take it?
29: Yes. What did you expect when you first came here?
30: I knew that going into the season, I probably wasn't gonna be the guy. And I knew that I just had to focus on myself. Unfortunately, Austin had got hurt, and, you know, the rest is history.
32: The Ole Miss Rebels have knocked off the Georgia Bulldogs!
29: This yogurt place, is this your spot?
30: Yeah, if you get, you know, dinner on the square, it's mandatory to get Yaya's right after.
29: I kind of believe in Froyo as an hors d'oeuvre. Can we go there first?
30: Yeah, for sure.
29: Yeah, let's do that.
1: I'm going original tart.
30: Okay.
1: Here.
30: I think that's a fan favorite. I'm going to go vanilla today. Cookie dough. What are you getting?
1: I'm getting kiwi.
30: Okay.
1: Maybe just a little caramel on the side. Were you worried at all that you weren't going to get to play this year, the whole court case thing?
30: Man, I was so stressed about that whole process, just the uncertainty of it. I mean, you know, God willing, I think I was going to play football regardless, whether it was in the NFL or back here at Ole Miss.
1: What was it like when you got the news that it was in your favor?
30: Big sigh of relief. I could really focus on being the best quarterback for, you know, my team.
1: You're familiar, I'm sure, by now with what they do with the speed limits on campus. 18 because of Archie Manning,
30: yep.
1: Jersey number 18. Some places it's 10 for Eli.
30: Mm-hmm.
1: How do you think people will get around town if the whole city is like a 6 mile per hour speed limit around because of jersey number 6 because of you?
30: See, that's why I came back to Ole Miss and wanted to come back to Ole Miss.
1: Slow down the traffic.
30: Right, exactly, right.
2: Lane Kiffin's departure from Ole Miss was not good. Now some recent comments about recruits. They would say, hey, coach, we really like you, but my grandparents aren't letting me move to Oxford, Mississippi. That doesn't come up when you say Baton Rouge, Louisiana.
1: During the offseason, when Coach Kiffin talked about some of the difficulties that he had encountered in some instances, and he's backtracking the statements, racially recruiting, you felt the need, the urge to share your version of the story. You defended Oxford. Why did you think that was important for you to do?
30: I wasn't a big recruit coming in, so I kind of got to see how it was, both sides, right? When I wasn't a big-time recruit, people were still treating me nice. I didn't have any bad encounters with anyone. I was just spilling my truth, really.
1: This season, when LSU comes in, how do players really approach something like that?
3: It's kind of hard to, like, block out that noise and not see it on social media. But, you know, you try your best to, like, really focus on, you know, where your feet are at that moment in time. Week one, the most exciting game that I'm looking forward to is Louisville.
1: What's the most significant thing that you could share maybe with a young athlete or with anyone who maybe it's not going exactly as they envisioned initially?
3: I was doubted my whole life, undersized. People thought I was too small to play football and play quarterback. But just trust your journey. Look at me. I was at Ferris State for a lot of years, had to wait my turn there. You know, if I can do it, you definitely can do it.
0: 25 years ago, Eli Manning made the Ajax Diner famous on the square. Now Yaya's gets a national shout-out from Reese and Trinidad. I think it's pretty obvious Trinidad is definitely one of the best quarterbacks in all of college football, but where does he stack up? Sam's going to give us his top five quarterbacks. Just a friendly reminder, don't shoot the messenger. You got a problem? You tweet Sam. All right? So, Sam, let's go. 5-1. We got all the candidates on the board. This is not fake Levitt. This is real Sam Levitt, if you're with us at the top of the show. All right, Sam, here we go. 5-4-3-2-1. All the big dogs are here. Who you got at five?
4: Yeah, at five, I'll start with C.J. Carr. C.J. Carr potentially may be one of the top quarterbacks drafted. One thing that shows up for him a lot when you watch the tape is big-time plays and big-time moments. Now, granted, he had a lot of talent around him. He still does, right? Jeremiah Love last year, a first-round pick. Jadarian Price last year, a first-round pick. So that may have taken some of the pressure off of him, but at the big-time plays, he was making it when it needed to happen. And so C.J. Carr could be one of the top players drafted. When it comes to college quarterback, I got him at number five. At number four, give me Arch Manning. And Arch Manning at four, there are some highs, but there are also some lows with Arch, right? There are some high highs. You go to some of the throws that he made, go to the Oklahoma game, go to even later this season, go to the game versus Michigan. You're saying, man, look at what this guy can do athletically, but also through the air. So there were some extremely impressive moments. But there are also some struggles last year with Arch Manning, realistically. Early in the season, Ohio State, even week two, he kind of struggled a little bit. And so Arch Manning, from the upside, I have him at number four. Number three, Darian Mensah. Darian Mensah, the thing that stands out for me most about Darian Mensah is his accuracy. He was at Duke last year, transferred to Miami. I think he's going to have an outstanding year. But it's just like the way he can place the football, it's something that's very impressive. He's not necessarily going to run for, you know, 500, 1,000 yards per se, but his ball placement is almost second to none. So that's why I have him at number three.
0: Okay.
4: Number two, Dante Moore. Dante Moore could have been a first-round pick last year, likely could have been the number two overall pick last year. For him, it's the decision-making that stands out the most. Dante Moore is an excellent processor, excellent decision-maker, and you can see the maturity that he's had over the last several years. He gets a chance to, yes, he lost Kenya Tadeek, he lost a lot of talent, I understand that, but there's a level of maturity, level of confidence, level of swagger. Obviously, he has the height, the size, the ability, but number one, for me, it's got to be Trinidad Chambliss. And I just go to what he did to finish the season off last year. I go to the game versus Georgia in the Sugar Bowl. I mean, he put the team on his back and was nearly impossible to stop. Obviously, go back to Tulane, go back to even the entire season, not just the playoff. Trinidad Chambliss can do it with his arm, do it with his legs, but more than anything, he knows how to win. And when it comes to what he did in college, maybe it'll translate to the NFL, maybe it won't.

0: But this is what he did last year. Phenomenal numbers and also just phenomenal finding ways to win when it mattered the most.
1: This is my favorite part of the show. Dusty, tell us where Sam was wrong on everything here.
2: Well, I'd love to rip this list apart.
1: Go for it.
2: I got the same top five.
1: Are you,
2: I've got a different order.
1: Okay.
2: I've got a different order, but I'm higher on C.J. Carr.
1: What do you have?
2: I got C.J. Carr at number two. Okay. I think C.J. Carr is going to explode this season. And going back to last year, I marveled at what he was able to do as a young player stepping into that spot. Even in the losses they had early on the road, I thought he still performed well. I've got Mincy at three, same as he does. I've got Trinidad at number one. I've got Dante Moore at number four. I want to see him play better in the biggest stages, in the biggest games. And I've got Arch at number five. I recognize the weaponry, and I thought down the stretch, especially against the Aggies and against Michigan to close out the season, he played well. But I need to see it consistently starting in week two against Ohio State.
1: It is amazing to think that Dante could have been the first or second overall pick in the entire NFL draft, and he's number four on Dusty's board. We'll wait to see. A lot of motivation for Oregon. In the spirit of this guy, right? Trinidad Chambliss at number one. A year ago at this time, nobody was even talking about him. He was a D2 transfer. We know the story. Reese talked about it. In that vein, guys, give me a quarterback we're not talking about right now. Kind of a wild card guy that by the end of the season, everybody will know his name the way we did with this dude. Sam, let's start with you. Who you got?
0: I'll go C.J. Bailey, quarterback out of NC State. He's been steadily growing, steadily climbing. Hasn't had that breakout season just yet, but he's improved year in and year out. He's 6'6", 218 pounds. When he came in, he was 170 pounds. This kind of freshman phenom that was trying to, he was like running like a deer almost, right? Like he's tall. He can run a long strider, but he's developed more as a leader. And so if C.J. Bailey can kind of build up that confidence, not just as a thrower, but also as a runner, he could be a name that a lot more people are talking about this season.
2: I'm going to take you to TCU, and the name is Jaden Craig. And you probably haven't heard this name because he was at Harvard the last several years. But this guy is a baller. Everybody's going to see him week zero in Dublin against North Carolina. Great frame, 6'3", 230. He's really accurate in the short to intermediate passing attack. Ball placement is at a premium. Processing is at a very high clip. And naturally, going to Harvard, he's very smart. He set records at Harvard in passing yards over 6,000, touchdown passes with 52, and he took good care of the football. A name to watch out for, not on many people's radar. There will be a household name by midseason.
1: We'll keep an eye on that quarterback. We take a look at the five quarterbacks we had. But if we were ranking these coming out of high school, Nico would have been number one. On the way, the one addition UCLA has made from somebody who won't even take a single snap this year that could catapult Iamaliava to the next level. Wait till you meet the brand new Bruin. Next.
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11: We are back on College Football Live. How about this? Former NFL quarterback Derek Carr is going to be joining the staff at UCLA, going to be working on some game planning and strategy. If you're wondering what the tie is here, UCLA's general manager used to be a Fresno State assistant, and of course that's where Derek played. This is pretty interesting. Dusty, what are your thoughts on this move and what it might mean for Nico Iamaleava as he tries to kind of take the next step?
12: Bob Chesney just continues to hit home run after home run. There's been so much buzz about this UCLA program since he took the job. They've gotten donations that they haven't gotten in the past. The recruiting is off the charts. And now you bring in an 11-year NFL veteran who's made 4 Pro Bowls, who can now help your quarterback, Nico Iamaleava, who's in a pivotal season, grow, mature, and get a better understanding for the quarterback spot. I love everything about this, and I love everything that's going on right now in Westwood under the guidance of Bob Chesney. And as I look at this schedule, it's about momentum. They've got all this momentum. What a game they have at Cal. JKS and Nico, that's going to be a quarterback showdown. And they can beat San Diego State, Purdue, win at Maryland. Imagine, Sam, if they could get off to a 4-0 start for this Bob Chesney tenure.
13: I think this Derek Carr move is less about this season alone and Nico Iamaleava, but more about the future for UCLA. Think about what this is going to do for recruits, for quarterback recruits, for offensive recruits. Yes, Nico's going to be better because of Derek Carr this year. Derek Carr has the experience playing in the NFL, playing at a high level in college, second round pick, etc. But think about if you're a high school kid who's thinking about going to try to pick a school. Let's say you're from California and you're like, do I stay home? Man, I can go and learn from a guy like Derek Carr, who made a lot of money in his NFL career and also had a lot of success. And so I think short-term, great. Long-term, even better.
11: Yeah, and one last thing, Dusty, for you. Nobody was worse off than UCLA last year after the Deshaun Foster firing. It feels like in a calendar year, they have completely flipped the script.
12: Completely flipped the script, Zubin. And again, that's where if you can capitalize that early with that schedule, there's no telling potentially what happens next year and moving forward for Bob Chesney and UCLA.
11: We'll see you tomorrow for more College Football Live, where Mario Cristobal will be with us.

0: Hi, everybody, and welcome to the best of Real Moto. I'm your host, Jimmy Hill, and today we're going to be joined by some of the world's best motorcycle riders and cinematographers talking about their favorite clips, parts, and tricks done in the Real Moto series. It's an honor to introduce you to our first guest, the very first gold medalist of the Real Moto series, Ronnie Renner.
1: What's up, man?
0: What's up, man? Okay, we've had 33 parts in Real Moto over the 6 years. 2015, you won the very first Real Moto contest. You and Hogelstein.
1: It was really the time of my life to bring that piece together. So, kind of holds a special place in my heart.
0: Let's take a look at Ronnie's part right now.
2: You guys roped me off, huh? I can still twist it.

0: I gotta change my shorts after that dream. Whoa.
1: That writing speaks for itself. But let's talk a little bit about what Real Moto is. Ronnie, what is Real Moto?
2: It's a culmination of filming, riding, tricks, stunts, talent, all those things all jammed in a minute and a half for these riders and filmmakers to express themselves.
1: It is a dirt bike riding video contest, but it's more about the combination of cinematography and filming as well as riding.
2: Now you have a way to go out there and say, all right, I have a minute and a half to deliver my greatest hits, but it all has to be real time. You can't just go digging through your old archives of rad stuff you did as a rider. You got to make it right here for this video. So pretty cool concept.
1: Real Moto means something different to every rider. So let's dive into the BTS and hear from some of the other guys what Real Moto means to them.
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1: Ronnie, tell us a little bit about your favorite cinematography in the Real Moto series.
2: So I have a personal favorite, and that's Drake McElroy and Matt Mugell, because they set the bar really high with some really, you know, I'd expected that out of Drake, to be honest, and they came together and made a really cool piece.
1: That was one of the most creative Real Moto parts I've seen to date also. So let's cue it up. Drake McElroy's Real Moto part from 2015.
8: Have you ever asked yourself, how did I get here? How did I arrive at this very moment? Does that really matter? It all starts with a spark, the attraction. Humans create humans, humans create machines. Progression is instinct, innate in our senses. Skids, wheelies.

0: Some of us are out hitting the trails, others are skidding up the streets. And no matter what you ride or where the ride takes you, the feeling is the same. Freedom. And until you put the grips in your hand and the wind in your face, you will never know what is real moto.
1: Yeah, that's a whole lot of Drake we saw in that video. Everything but naked. Not to put any pressure on you, but what is your favorite part out of the Real Moto series?
2: I'm pretty partial to my boy Hagelstein. That dude is a great friend, works his butt off, and to see him film his own segment and do it really well is pretty awesome.
1: Been an honor catching up with you. The very first Real Moto gold medalist right here.
3: First ever X Games Real Moto gold medal. It's going to the team of Ronnie Renner and Steve Hagelstein. There you go, gold medal. Yeah. Woo!
1: That'll never change. You're the first one. You set the bar in this contest for everybody else, and we're still trying to follow that blueprint to this day.
2: So. Thanks, dude. Thanks for having me.
1: Yeah. All right, we've got to go to a commercial break, but when we get back, we're going to have Steve Hagelstein, Ronnie Renner's partner in crime, telling us all about his Real Moto experience.
2: Woo!
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1: Welcome back to the Best of Real Moto, and I'm your host, Jimmy Hill. I'm sitting here with the iconic rider slash filmer, Steve Hagelstein. Steve?
13: How's it going, Jimmy?
1: It's going excellent. Give us a little rundown of what exactly you do. You're a rider, you're a filmer?
13: I ride and film and work on some bigger movies as a

0: that guy, and then also direct commercials and still get to go ride and have fun with my buddies out in the hills with their bikes.
1: So 2015, you won the gold medal, you and Ronnie, you were his filmer. 2016, you somehow get invited as a writer, and you're Ronnie's competition all of a sudden. Who'd you pick for your filmer? You're crazy.
0: So I knew that if I filmed it myself, I'd be spreading myself thin. And I knew that that was like a big risk to take, but at least it's something different.
1: Let's take a look at Steve Hogelstein's Real Moto Part 2016, filmed and riding by Steve Hogelstein.
0: Riding for me has always been about that feeling you get when you overcome a fear or doubt. The moment you decide, this is it, I'm going. And the confidence that you feel when you accomplish it, that's when I feel the most alive.

0: That was incredible. Writing and filming, mind-blowing. You are the most winningest gold medal rider in Real Moto history. Steve, you got 3 gold medals in this series. How does that even work? You were only in it twice. How do you get 3 gold medals?
1: It's just that second year when I got one for a filmer and rider because I filmed myself.
0: You got 2 gold medals in one. Guys, this is just, you got the 2-for-1. So Colby Raha, I'm sorry, dude. You're not the most winningest rider out there, okay? You're good at everything, Colby, but I mean, facts are facts. Steve's got 3 to show you right here. You can do it yourself, guys. Take notes from this guy and just get it done. Get the job done. Besides my part, you don't have to mention that. I know it was everyone's favorite, so leave me out of this. But who are some of your favorite parts over the years?
1: Foster's parts and his riding in general, I think, is always a standout to me. Tell he's got a vision and he's executing it. Axel went like 3 years. I mean, he was like so close each time.
0: Yeah.
1: And then now, like his parts, he's grown so much as a rider that like his newer video parts are insane.
0: Let's take a look at Axel Hodges' gold medal part from 2018.

0: That trick's gnarly.
1: Yeah, one of the best.
0: Yeah.
1: For sure. If not the best.
0: Yeah.
1: There's been some classic BTS over the years. So let's start it off with Twitch and John Sanders.
2: Everything goes great except for how in a rush he is.
3: I hate waiting.
2: He's in a rush always. And I'm like, just give me a second. Let's see.
3: Let me reset up for my other shot. I'm like, no, like now he has no patience. I can't wait. Like once I'm in the zone, I have to just go.
2: Now I pretty much just let the camera roll as much as possible. And then I just have to hustle from location to location. Just to try
3: I'll be riding back to the jump and I'm looking around. He's just running through the bushes.
2: He doesn't get it.
4: What's going on, Benny?
5: Oh, stuck in a hole, mate.
4: Oh, no.
5: Help me, mate, or what? You
4: were standing
5: there and filming.
4: I'm filming now, Doug.
6: What I'm thinking is because the bag's 5 feet
4: Why
6: high.
4: Why are you standing like that?
6: What?
4: You're standing weird talking about this. Stand up.
6: That's B-roll. You're, this is in the scenes. I'm
4: okay.
6: Working.
4: You're
6: so
4: arcing
6: I gotta be like this. Okay?
7: Dude, I'm really glad that I picked you to film this. So stoked.
8: I just said that for the camera.
2: Yeah, you have no front brake. You need your front brake to flip it.
7: It's nice to be able to stop.
9: Stakes are high. You don't want to come up short, land in a tree, that's for sure. Would you do this double?
7: No.
9: This might not have been a good idea.
5: Hey, look, it's Twitch. Twitch is going to the same spot we're going. Check it. We got the bathroom, the aisle.

0: That was classic. So, after all these gold medals, would you do it again?
1: I would. I think I would do it as a filmer.
0: Would you film yourself?
1: No.
0: Steve, it's been a pleasure.
1: Has been
0: talking to you, the best of Real Moto.
1: Good to see you.
0: Yeah, and we're gonna take it to a commercial break. Up next, I've got my younger brother, Tyler Bierman, gonna be on the show. We're not brothers, though.
2: 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Belong. And there can only be one. The FedEx St. Jude Championship begins Thursday on ESPN.
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2: Welcome back to the Best of Real Moto. I'm sitting here with one of the baddest free riders on the planet, Tyler Bierman.
3: What's up? 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
2: No problem. 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
3: When I graduated preschool, actually, I slid down the slide, and the teacher asked, what do you want to be when you grow up? 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
2: So the cool thing about Real Moto is it's not just about you, it's about teamwork.
3: It's just as much the riding as it is the filmmaking.
2: Let's throw it back to some past Real Moto episodes and show how teamwork makes the dream work.
4: Definitely a team effort. 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
8: I couldn't be more happy with my filmer. He's got an unreal eye for the shots that we're looking for, and he comes out, he works hard, he's not afraid to pick up a shovel or a rake.
9: My brother is one of the top free riders in the world right now, and just to be able to team up with him in an event like this and us work together doing what we do, it just brings us super close together, and it's just dope to work with your family. It's honestly a dream come true.
2: On that note, let's cue up the dynamic duo of Tyler Bierman and Ryan Walters, Real Moto 2017.
10: Free riding has no boundaries. It's a lifestyle of expression, and the world is a blank canvas. There is no right or wrong, and the possibilities are endless.

0: The house jump, that is insane. When you're jumping that house jump, you can't see the landing. You're blindly guessing the speed.
1: Yeah, and a turning jump coming in, and you're basically pointing between two chimneys and over a steep roof. So you just gotta let Jesus take the wheel.
0: That's right. You don't want to end up like Santa Claus and be coming down the chimney. You want to make it clear over that thing.
1: Although I do like Santa Claus coming down the chimney with those presents. That was not a present I wanted. The biggest thing that I see with real moto is you don't want to just do 90 seconds of just bangers. You kind of, it's more about like the cinematography too and like the storyline. It's a form of expression and there's no right or wrong.
0: All right, let's drop into the archives and see some of the past teams talk about the importance of editing in real moto.
2: In this competition, the edit is every bit as important as the riding.
3: You really gotta put as much A-plus riding in the edit. So in 90 seconds, it's pretty tight. You know, you really gotta limit how much art you put in the piece if you wanna do well.
4: It's really hard to kind of get all the shots you need, do the editing, all the coloring. There's so much more that goes into a video than people realize.
5: It's just the ability to feel something after watching it. Like, if you feel something, I'm stoked, that's dope. When you're replaying something, you know it works. If you're not hitting replay, video

0: Tyler, we're talking cinematography here. Who are some of your favorite filmers from all the years of the Real Moto series?
1: I think my hands-down favorite would be Anthony Vitale, Twaner, his nickname. He's an insane dude, a really good filmer, and every time he's done Chris's part, it's made me want to ride. So that's the biggest feeling that I look for in a part is making me want to go ride my dirt bike, and they succeeded.
0: Now's the perfect time to show Chris Foster's gold medal winning part from Real Moto 2017.

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1: Absolutely. Every year, just his part makes me want to ride, so respect to that.
0: Where do you see this all going with the Real Moto contest, with filming, with free riding? Where do you see the future of all of this?
1: The future I see is sky's the limit. I think we're just scratching the surface on this whole thing, and excited to see it continue to progress.
0: It's been an honor sitting here talking with you about Real Moto. So thank you, and we hope to see you in the future.
1: I appreciate you, Jimbo, and right back at you.
0: Up next, we've got the one and only cinematographer extraordinaire, Jay Schweitzer.
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1: Welcome back, everybody, to the Best of Real Moto. I'm your host, Jimmy Hill, and we're here celebrating 6 years of the Real Moto series. Over here next to me, I've got the one and only filmmaker extraordinaire, Jay Schweitzer. Jay, how's it going?
2: Thanks for having me, man. Stoked to be here.
1: Give us a little brief history about your involvement in the moto industry.
2: I guess I've been doing this now for 26 years. So I started in 1997. It was a cool time back then. I mean, we were shooting, you know, on 16 millimeter cameras just like this. I think I even had that same Airflex SB and

0: a Bolex just like this, and that was kind of really with those cameras, that's kind of where it started for me with that concept.
1: 2015, you were in the first real moto contest with Wes Agee. What were your thoughts going into this new X Games competition?
0: Wes was at the peak of his career, and he wanted to set the natural terrain distance backflip record. At the end of his real moto, we have his world record distance backflip.
1: At the time, biggest backflip on a motorcycle on the planet.
0: Yeah, it was 180 feet, and you know, looking back, it was just a great time. Like working on that with Wes, that was something I'll never forget.
1: Jay, you're one of the most iconic moto filmmakers out there. Give us your expert opinion on some of the cinematography you've seen in the Real Moto series.
0: Anthony Vitale, he's a long lens master, and it shows in every single one of Chris Foster's segments. Between the riding and the way he captured it, those guys were an incredible force to be reckoned with, right?
2: Absolutely.
0: Like, it's hard to beat those guys. Jacob Johnson.
2: Awesome.
0: Super yes. Impressed with him. Watching that segment and how it was put together and the way he filmed it, like, you know, I really feel like he's an A-level filmer.
1: Jacob, he puts a lot of attention to detail, as you can tell from Jared's part, and he's dedicated. The kid really works hard, and he's got a lot of passion for filmmaking, which shows in that video part. What about Steve Hogelstein?
0: There is no other writer slash filmer that can do what he does. He's one as a rider on Real Moto, and then he's one as a filmer on Real Moto. I've always been super impressed with his vision and his creativity. One of my favorite segments in Real Moto was 2015, Steve and Renner's part. The way that Steve was able to capture that, still today, that segment holds up 7, 8 years later. The segment that Alan Hardy and Corey Creed came up with, you can't deny the production value and the cinematic feeling that it gave you watching it. You felt like you were watching a movie.
1: Hollywood.
0: Yeah, straight up. They basically did something far and beyond what any filmer has done in the entire Real Moto series. Overall, if I had to pick one part that I thought was shot the best with the best riding, I'm gonna have to say Jacko's part. Ben Heidrick and Lachlan Russell, what they were able to pull off for that whole thing with the fire scene and everything, yeah. And they had the Phantom Flex camera out there shooting 4K to 1,000 frames a second. Jacko doing a Cordova flip through fires and flames.
2: Yeah.
0: That's a shot that's really never been seen in moto. Captured, I mean, people have done fire stuff, but it's never been captured properly until that moment.
1: On that note, let's take a look at Jackson Strong's Real Moto part from 2020.

0: That was insane. Truly, truly outstanding, that performance. Hats off, Jackson and team.
1: You and Colby actually beat them that year. That's saying something.
0: Yeah, but I mean, yes, Colby is a beast. Like, there's no doubt. But, you know, all top three, Josh Hill and Jacko, they were all incredible.
1: Let's throw it back to 2019, where the greatest of all time came out of retirement to give his filmer a chance.
0: Ricky Carmichael, the most winningest motocross rider of all time, supercross and outdoors combined. Nobody's won more races.

0: it didn't even look like he ever stepped off the bike. He looked like he was still racing against Bubba. It was amazing.
1: Yeah,
2: it's Ricky Carmichael.
1: There's a reason.
2: There's a reason. It's been a pleasure, Jay.
1: Pleasure's all mine.
2: All right, we got to take a quick commercial break, but when we get back, we're going to have the one and only Colby Raja in the studio.
3: You have to have a dream.
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2: Welcome back, everybody, to the Best of Real Moto. I'm sitting here with one of the gnarliest dirt bike riders of our generation, Colby Raja. Colby, thanks for joining me.
14: Yeah, thank you for having me, man.
2: So you competed in the contest 2018, 2019, 2020. Let's talk a little bit about your first year, 2018.
14: Yep, 2018, that was my first time getting invited. As soon as I got the invite, I'm like, okay, now it's real, like what am I gonna do? And I was just filming a bunch with Tyson Trainer. I forget how old he was, he's probably like 14 at the time. We just went right to work, just busting out whatever we could.
2: What were you going for with your video?
14: Just having a variety of everything, like, you know, being creative, having gnarly street stuff. I hadn't seen too much of that at the time. So that bridge drop I did was one of the things I wanted to pull off and have in my part. Just wanted to go around and hit a bunch of gnarly stuff. The first thing that I did was that huge step down.
2: The first thing you tried for your video part is still to this day one of the craziest things that's gone down in real moto. So
14: yep.
2: You were taking that pretty serious. So let's take a look back at the 2018 show, some of the BTS before this guy jumps off a cliff on his dirt bike.
14: The big step down crash, I pretty much built that thing knowing I probably wasn't gonna land it.
15: It was like, get it done now. If I crash and get hurt or break my wrist or something, I'll be out for 4 weeks, 5 weeks, and then I would have time to finish my edit out and be ready for X Games coming up right after that. It looked good building it, and then as soon as I was done building it, it looked like, hey, maybe this thing's a little too big.
16: It was like kind of freaking me out, actually, because he usually never runs up to something so much and looks at it.
15: Yeah, I ended up, of course, going for it anyways.
16: Colby's crash was pretty much one of the heaviest crashes I've seen. He got completely destroyed on impact, hucked over the bars, tumbling down, spun on his back.
15: As soon as I crashed, I got up. I knew I broke my collarbone. I felt it.
0: Pretty mangled.
15: I'm gonna go home and try to find insurance on Sunday. That's what I'm doing, so. And it's to the hospital tomorrow. Try to get this thing plated. Be back in like 3 weeks.
2: That was gnarly.
15: I was going for the win, but I ended up third with that part. Next year, 19, we just spent more time cleaning up all the shots and just taking time to film more golden hour shots. You know, I came out swinging again with just, you know, a well-rounded part, I thought, doing another free ride backflip and more street stuff. Just trying to stay creative and definitely doing things that were gnarly and dangerous.
2: All right, let's check out Colby Raja's 2019 gold medal part.

0: Let's go. We're going in.
1: What up?
0: What's up with you, dog?
1: Cleaning up my office, getting... Oh, no way, dude.
0: Congrats.
1: Damn, dude. Thank you, man.
0: Yes.

0: That was amazing, Colby. We got the song, we got everything. It really fits you as a person. You really, you took 2018 and you beefed it up and stayed out of the hospital now.
1: No, actually I did go to the hospital. I kind of landed a flip into a weird rut out in Bakersfield and it chopped the top of my finger off.
0: What?
1: Yeah. So that was actually like put my part to a halt because I had to get ready for quarter pipe. So that was the last thing we filmed.
0: Whoa, so you did it the other way around this time.
1: Yeah,
0: you ended the part with the injury. Okay. We had the one and only Ricky Carmichael, the GOAT, the winningest motocross rider of all times, going up against White Trash Renegade Colby Raja. This is... Who would have thought? Like, really?
1: Dude, I know.
0: Would you ever think... real quick, like, too, would you ever think you'd ever be competing against Ricky in anything?
1: No, and I also didn't think that I would ever beat Ricky Carmichael in something that was motocross related.
0: You got that on the... You
1: could, I beat Ricky Carmichael.
0: Put that on the resume? Yeah. 100%. Tell us a little bit about risk versus reward.
1: Yeah, I think that just goes with being in the contest, is you're pushing your limits, and you're pushing the limits of what has been done in the sport. So anytime you're doing that, it's very dangerous. I ended up in the hospital all 3 years. That's.
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9: 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Mia O'Brien, Adam Kaufman. Adam's first time joining us for a little segment that we're going to get to here in just a second, because it is that time of the evening in which we show love to the ones who deserve it, and it goes a little something, as my friend Q Myers likes to say, like this.
10: We're showing love to the ones that deserve it.
11: Nothing can stop me. I'm all the way up.
9: Oh, we begin
10: this
9: on the...
10: All the way up.
11: All the way up.
9: No!
12: Almost. Almost.
9: Party foul. Trying to do my best Q Myers out here.
13: That's
9: producer Renee.
13: You.
9: Producer
13: That's
9: Justin.
13: Flagrant.
9: That is very much a flagrant on me. You can eject me just like Dejounte Carrington from Saturday's game. let's start on the diamond, boys. Let's begin out there. Was this game in San Diego? Good grief. The Brewers are supposed to be the best team in baseball. They sure didn't look like it tonight.
14: Here's the 1-0 pitch. Hit hard in the air. Deep to left field. Churio's back. He turns to watch. This one gonna go! Luis Ranjifo, his first career grand slam, and it puts the Pods ahead 5-0 here in the second.
11: Nothing can stop me. I'm all the way up.
9: Gotcha.
15: See, I did it now. I'm just following the lead.
9: Some of this production is new in our defense. We have added some more bells and whistles. Go ahead, Adam.
15: What did Stephanie White say? If you don't like it, you can go to hell. Unbelievable, that grand slam. Listen, I was at a Padres game only a few days ago, and they lost to the Houston Astros, and they haven't lost since. That's 4 in a row for San Diego. They just had to get me out of town.
9: Hey, Adam may be the good luck charm for San Diego. Maybe he's also the good luck charm for, I don't know if you've been in Florida recently or the West Coast, Adam, but perhaps for the Rays?
16: There's a ball drilled in the air to deep left off the bat of Taylor Walls. This has a chance to the wall. Gone! Taylor Walls has hit two homers in one game. He didn't have...

0: Here's Clark behind the back. Step back. Jumper is silky. 20 points for Caitlin Clark.
1: Nothing can stop me. I'm all the way up.
2: 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That call on ESPN. How good is she? Nice win by Indiana.
3: Three-level score. She's added that little the little lean-in when she bounces it off the window. Chef's kiss. Caitlin Clark, 22 points. Kelsey Mitchell, 28. The Fever, big-time winners at Gainbridge Fieldhouse over the New York Liberty. He's Adam Kaufman. I'm Mia O'Brien. Coming up, SportsCenter all night. 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
21: 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Backhanded at second, throw the first, not in time. Adley beats it out. He's got his first Red Sox hit.
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5: Plus, Caitlin Clark and the Fever take on the Liberty.
0: Here's Clark behind the back. Step back. Jumper is silky. 20 points for Caitlin Clark.
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1: Coming up, lucky number 7 in the bag. The Tampa Bay Rays now going for 8 wins in a row against the Athletics. SportsCenter All Night presented by...

0: range and rhythm early in this game?
1: Well, to be honest, when I have a taller defender, I think it almost maybe helps me. It makes me have a good arch on my shot. Sometimes it's a little more flat when I don't have a tall defender. So I don't know, maybe it helps me a little bit. But we just played with great pace in the first half. And obviously it helps when you shoot the ball the way we did tonight.
2: Yeah, it was epic. You got into rhythm in the second half. Your three-point shot continues to impress. How did you get in on the three-point party here?
1: I think just taking my shots with confidence. I think in the first half I gave up probably two or three that I probably should have taken. So coming into the second half, I just shot it.
2: All right, we talked about your incredible first half offensively, but I want to give you some props for your defense in the second half, your footwork, fighting through screens. How were you so aggressive on both ends tonight?
1: We want to be people that can do both things, play both ends of the ball, and I know Steph and BJ are going to make sure that we're going to do it, so I got to do it.
2: All right, another big win, another 100-point win. How does the rhythm continue to build with this group?
1: I think we just got to keep going. We have another big one at home on Friday, and then we go on a two-week road trip. So take it game by game. Our August is really tough. We play a lot of the top teams in the league, so we're going to see what we're made of, and that's what's going to make you ready for the playoffs.
2: Thank you so much, ladies. Thank you.
1: Thank you.
3: And from there, Caitlin Clark took the podium after the game, where she defended her head coach's pregame comments.
4: I think our world is just like, we love to hate. We love to divide. Like, that's all we want to do. Like, nobody wants to see each other succeed. And I think that's a really painful thing for myself to watch. I feel like we need to do a better job at uplifting each other. And I can assure you there was no way we were losing this game tonight. And I told her that before the game. Like, there was no way we were losing this game for her. And, you know, it's tough. Like, that's my head coach. Like, I hated that our fans booed her before the game. That made me a little sick, to be honest. And you can disagree and this and that, and I get it. It's professional sports. People are going to boo. But, like, at the end of the day, that's our head coach, and we're going to ride for her, and we're always going to have our back, and that's never going to tear our locker room apart. So I just love her, and I feel for her because I know it can be a lot at times, and she does a great job a lot of times blocking it out. But there's other moments where it can get under your skin, and that's just being human, and that's just life. Like, there are tough days, and there are tough moments, but just proud of our group. Like, I think we showed, like, what we're all about tonight. Like, we came out, we had fun, we shared the ball, and, you know, we played with joy and a smile on our face. And to be honest, we really just did it for her, and we did it for each other and the girls in our locker room.
3: Fever host the Wings on Friday night. Liberty will try to get back on track against the Sparks on Thursday. Mystics aces. Mystics on a 7-game win streak, longest active streak in the WNBA, and one shy a tie in their longest within a season in franchise history. Asia Wilson, Chelsea Gray, and Jackie Young not on the injury report after missing Sunday's game. And we move all the way to the fourth quarter.
5: Quality down the stretch is going to be key for the aces.
6: Decision making will be crucial, and Asia Wilson's feeling it. The recently turned 30-year-old playing like a youngster out there. And a timeout called by Washington.
3: WNBA league pass, and the aces win this one 86-76. It's the 14th double-digit win for them this season, tied for the most in the WNBA. SportsCenter All Night, ESPN Radio, mid-August. NFL training camps in full swing. Position battles going in all 32 camps. Minnesota named Kyler Murray their starting quarterback on Tuesday, and Vikings head coach Kevin O'Connell spoke after practice about what he's seen from Murray.
7: There's moments in time where you know there's comfort from Kyler in the scheme. He had some really high completion days where, you know, he was able to show some really, really good understanding of just putting the ball in play, playing with great timing, rhythm. As you continue to look at the body of work through those 10 days, you know, what jumped out is what could be.
3: Vikings hoping Murray can get back to form after the injury last season. The ability speaks for itself. Played in 87 games in the NFL, and he's one of three players with 20,000 pass yards and 3,000 rush yards to this point. The other two, Josh Allen and Cam Newton. So some good company. ESPN Vikings reporter Kevin Seifert joined game night with more on the decision, including, this really isn't that surprising.
8: The minute Kyler Murray signed a contract here, I believe it was March 12th. It was basically like the first or second day of free agency. This was pretty much inevitable. You don't sign a Kyler Murray to be a backup. And I think that J.J. McCarthy was the starter here for 10 games last year, played poorly for many of them. And if you wanted J.J. McCarthy to be your starter, you don't go out and sign a Kyler Murray. And if you want Kyler Murray to be your starter, you sign him. And so it was going to be a tremendous upset all along if J.J. McCarthy had been the starter. And so today's news, in a lot of ways, was pretty much inevitable.
3: So that's Murray. What about McCarthy? Could go a couple of ways for him. Our own Ian Fitzsimmons thinks it might be time for some other franchises to take a long look at the young QB, and he shared this on Amber and Ian.
9: If you're a team that had a high grade on J.J. McCarthy, and now that Kyler Murray's been named the starter, I would be pursuing J.J. McCarthy because he could be the next Baker Mayfield. He could be the next, Sam Darnold. This dude has immense talent.
3: Yes, he does. And we've seen that since he was winning titles back at Michigan. So some wise words there from Ian. Vikings travel to face the Giants in their first preseason game on Saturday, and they open their season week one at home against the Packers. Mariners in the Bronx and much more. That next. SportsCenter All Night continues. It's ESPN Radio.
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1: 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Chris Burnett with you here on SportsCenter All Night. How about some basketball in August? Hasn't been that long since the New York Knicks claimed their

0: 2-0. For Sanchez, it ends that streak of 5 winning straight starts. Cowboys-Rams joint practice, that's next. SportsCenter All Night continues. It's ESPN Radio.
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0: The Minnesota Vikings named Kyler Murray their starting quarterback on Tuesday. Coach Kevin O'Connell confirmed. It was the expected conclusion to the team's quarterback competition that saw its share of inconsistent practices leading to the decision. Three-time All-Star catcher Adley Rutschman went 1-for-3 and walked twice in his Red Sox debut Tuesday night as Boston lost its fourth straight 5-3 to the Toronto Blue Jays. And the Tampa Bay Rays win their eighth in a row. They defeat the Athletics 12-4.

0: Nick Martinez offers, and a ground ball to first should end it. With it, Valade, he goes to the bag, and Nick Martinez has just his second career complete game and the first for the Rays in more than a year. Six home runs are more than enough. Tampa Bay has 8-0 on the road trip, a resounding 12-4 win over the A's.
1: 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I'm Chris Burnett. Cowboys-Rams hosted a spirited joint practice on Tuesday. Guys finally got a chance to hit another colored jersey after going against their own for a while now. One of the big questions for this was how the Cowboys' O-line might look against one of the NFL's best, maybe the best, in Myles Garrett. That'll have to wait, though. Garrett did not participate, but the question remains, how has Garrett looked so far? Rams cornerback Trent McDuffie joined the Rich Eisen show to share his take on his teammate, and he kept it real.
2: Like the defensive player of the year. I mean, he's an animal. He's a freak. Just his get off alone, he's like 3 yards in the backfield off of one step. Like everything he's shown so far in camp is everything you expect him to do. And I mean, he's just such a cool dude. Getting to know him, getting to know how his work ethic and how he's just been able to come into this D-line room and just add to it. You know, like there's really no ego on this team. There's nobody here that's playing this game for themselves. It's all about team first. And he's one of those guys that goes out there and does his job at a high level, but does it in a sense that he wants to make everybody else better. He's not just out there chasing sacks, which is great.
1: So Myles Garrett doing Myles Garrett's thing so far in Los Angeles. It wasn't all good for L.A., though. ESPN's Adam Schefter with more on NFL Live regarding another unexpected early exit in practice.
3: Well, you heard Sean McVay say they're not concerned about Myles Garrett. It's just injury management there and being smart and cautious with him. The curious one right now would be Puka Nacua because he did leave the field. Sean McVay was silent about what the injury was, did not comment, and there's been no word from anybody else since that has happened. So, again, nobody knows exactly what that is. Sometimes it means nothing at all. Sometimes it means it's a little something. There's been no update on Puka that we can say to you exactly what the injury is and how long he could miss, if there's any time at all to be missed.
1: So something to monitor there with Nacua. But what about the Cowboys? What's in store for America's team this season? Offense is well covered at this point. Dak's back. Wide receiver room looks good. Early noise is the defense has a chance to be pretty good as well under new defensive coordinator Christian Parker. And that follows last year's trade heard around the world, sending Micah Parsons to Green Bay. Parker's job? Easy to identify. Fix the sacks and the lack of turnovers. Both a Parsons special. But could the Cowboys actually come out ahead here? Is that possible? Mike Golic on ESPN Radio's The Golics.
4: At this point, no, Mike, and I'll tell you why. Listen, the defense obviously was bad last year. What were they? They were last in passing yards given up, 23rd in rushed, last in points given up. So you think of the new players they got, Kenny Clark in the Micah trade, Quinnen Williams, Rashawn Gary. None of those players have had double-digit sacks in their careers. None. And Rashawn Gary, who was brought in to sack the quarterback, did not get one sack after Micah Parsons got hurt in Green Bay. He got all his sacks while Micah was on the field. So this is a team that had 35 sacks last year, that was 25th in the NFL. I don't know if they solved that, Mike.
1: Maybe they do. Maybe they don't. Golic with his take there. Well, here's Chris Canty on Unsportsmanlike with his.
5: I feel like the Dallas Cowboys have positioned themselves to win the Micah Parsons trade. Quinnen Williams was one of the big acquisitions with the capital that Jerry Jones got when he dealt Michael on the eve of last season. He traded for Quinnen Williams at the deadline when the Jets had a fire sale, and you saw that Dallas Cowboys defense took a leap in terms of improvement. And so I think they see him as a foundational piece, a building block for what Christian Parker, their new defensive coordinator, wants to do. They got a lot more big bodies up front, which is philosophically a shift from what the Dallas Cowboys have been for the better part of the 2020s. And so when you have a player like Quinnen Williams that can be as disruptive in the run game and the pass game as he does, it makes life easier for everybody on that unit.
1: And that it does. Luckily, we won't have to wait long now to find out. Cowboys at the Giants week 1, Super Bowl favorite Rams. They'll host the 49ers. Let's head to sunny Florida. Reigning AFC South champs, the Jacksonville Jaguars, home to second-year head coach Liam Cohen and star quarterback Trevor Lawrence. The Jags finished an impressive 13-4 in Cohen's first season at the helm, en route to winning the division. The loss to the Bills in the wild card round in the playoffs, that wasn't good enough, though. Mike Golic Jr. weighed in Tuesday with his take on the Golics and the Jags' lofty expectations.
6: Coming out of college,
4: yeah,
6: one of the best players that you've ever seen at that position. What he did at Clemson was otherworldly. And what he did the back half of last season, again, the stats that Mina provided. Third in EPA per dropback in the second half of the season. Fifth in QBR. Fifth in success rate. Tied for first in explosive play rate. Like, once Jacoby Myers came into the lineup, him, Brian Thomas Jr., Parker Washington, that group started to do the things you believe they're capable of. And you hear good things about Brian Thomas Jr., who's a guy they need to continue to take the top off defenses. I want to believe, I maybe stop short of the belief that Mina and Ben have, but I do believe that Liam Cohen in particular, like we've seen from him at pretty much every spot he's been at, is best positioned to get that out of him.
1: So Lawrence has the weapons on the offense. Brian Thomas Jr. needs to be a threat all season, as Golic said there. Then there's two-way star Travis Hunter. Head coach Liam Cohen with his thoughts on Hunter's camp so far.
7: I mean, the play they made the other day, and Trevor scrambled and threw it in the middle. The play was dead. He was sacked. But Travis just came out of nowhere and makes the play. I can't coach it. And so I think the length, the anticipation on defense, we got him today on the one. But, like, you know, when you have length and anticipation and have a good feel for routes, I think that, you know, the playmaking, getting your hands on balls, or just denying the ball with good coverage, like, that's a win in itself that I think it goes a little bit unnoticed from corners. Is like, yeah, when they don't get a lot of work, it's probably because they're doing their job and doing it at a high level. So I've been pleased with them.
1: All right, so length, anticipation, feel for the game. Sounds like an all-pro. Certainly something to be pleased with. ESPN Analytics gives the Jags the second-best chance to win the division behind Houston and a 50-50 shot to make the playoffs. So let's go north, way up north to the border to check in on Buffalo. New stadium, new feel, same QB though, and same pressure. Bills get past the wild card round in the playoffs last year with that win over Jacksonville, but like the Jags, that wasn't good enough. Bills have to make the playoffs and Allen has to perform this season. And the pressure, it's a privilege. Well, Buffalo is privileged, and our Dan Graziano on GetUp has more.
8: The coach that was there for 9 years and took them to the playoffs 8 times in 9 years after 17 years when they didn't go at all before he got there, went to the second round last year, lost in overtime, and got fired. Now, if you're not under pressure to follow that, I don't know who is. And I mean, to me, the Buffalo Bills organization has said to the locker room, to anybody who's listening, second round of the playoffs not good enough anymore. We need to elevate. And they're saying that Joe Brady is the guy that can elevate them beyond where Sean McDermott did. I think it's a big risk that they're taking, but it does put a lot of pressure on Joe Brady. As much fun as Josh wants to have, and I'm sure they're having fun in camp, when it comes time to December and January, they're under a lot of pressure to perform.
1: Well, the Bills are used to the microscope, and they'll be under it once again, Allen for sure. Be quite a scene for Buffalo's first game at Highmark Stadium. Thursday night of Week 2, they'll host the Lions. Back to the southeast, this time to Hotlanta. QB Tua Tagovailoa appears to be settling into the Falcons' offense. Tua recently admitted it was taking some time to transition from the Dolphins' system, and he spoke after practice on Tuesday with more.
9: With the walkthroughs and being able to, I guess, get my feet under myself from the first couple days of missing training camp, feeling comfortable with the system, but it's a day in and day out kind of thing where I got to continue to study it. There's some things that, you know, terminology wise that we had in Miami that we have here that I still got to get out. And so those are the things that I'm working through.
1: Sounds normal. New system, take some reps. The QB battle continues, but in the event it is Tua, Falcons need him to reach his potential if they're going to make a run of any kind this season. Atlanta was 14th in the league in total offense a year ago, and they're hoping this year's QB can make a difference. Chris Burnett with you here on SportsCenter All Night. Back to baseball. Royals-Dodgers wrapped up just a bit ago. Last night it was Tarek Skubal making his home debut for L.A. Tonight, Blake Snell comes off the IL. The two-time Cy Young winner gets just his second start on the mound this season, his first since May 9th. He opened the season on the IL as well. The Royals, way back in the wild card race and even further back in the division. We'll pick this one up in the fifth.
10: Here comes the 0-2. Swung on and missed. He struck him out. Elevated the fastball. And Isbell down on strikes for the second time. 10 strikeouts for Blake Snell.
1: AM 570 LA Sports, and this one needed extras. We'll move ahead to the 10th with the score knotted at 4 runs apiece.
10: 2-2 pitch to Muncy from Lucas Irsay. Swings, and this ball game is over. Line drive right center field, base hit, Dodgers win it 5-4 and a walk-off hit. Sixth time this year, the Dodgers have walked it off.
1: And there you have it. They walk it off. It's the 5-4 win, and that wraps it up in L.A. Cubs Nationals. Cubs, they're doing pretty good. Won 6 of their last 7. Second in the NL Central. Currently occupy the first spot in the NL wildcard race. And they've won 8 straight road series. Last time they won 9 straight, 1912. Yes, historical context on that would be the same year the Titanic sank. So it's been a while. The Nationals have won 3 straight games after going 1-8 in their previous 9. And in the 6th, it's the Cubs at the plate.
10: The pitch. He swings, hits one in the air. Deep left, racing back Pinckney. He looks up. It's gone! Line drive, home run to left for Alex Bregman, his 13th. And the Cubs add some insurance. It's now 7-4 over the Nationals here in the 6th.
1: That Cubs radio network there, 30th multi-hit game this season for him. He had 29 all last season with the Red Sox, and the Cubs go on to win it 8-6. They've won 7 of their last 8 games and 4 straight wins in road series openers. C.J. Abrams for Washington tied for the most RBI at 91 in a season by a primary shortstop in Nationals history, that with Ian Desmond from 2014. Mets Braves. It was bad for the Mets for a lot of the season. Lately, been better, 6-1 in their last 7. Unfortunately, the climb to the postseason is steep, and the Mets, they just need wins, and a bunch of them. The Braves remain in control of their own destiny, first in the NL East, but just 4-7 against the Mets this season. They're 21-6 against the rest of the NL East combined. This one was 0-0 until the 5th, when Atlanta got on the board, and the Braves enter the 8th up 2-0.
11: Drake Baldwin, average lead at first base. McDermott, righty brings the 2-1 pitch, and that's crushed to deep right. Here comes the second hit of the game. That is knocked out by Olsen. Into the chop house, it's a 2-run home run, and the Braves have a 4-0 lead in the 8th.
1: 680, the Fan, fourth career 35 home run season for Olsen, and you can put a bow on that one. Braves win 4-0. They've won 10 of their last 11 home games, best home game record in the span since July 22nd. And the Mets, their 13th shutout loss this season, most in baseball. Guardians Tigers battle for a wild card spot here in the American League. Tigers 1.5 back of that final spot. The Guardians 2 games back. Guardians haven't lost to the Tigers yet this season. They've played 6 times. The Tigers grabbed an early 1-0 lead here, but Cleveland got it right back to keep it tied at 1. And we enter the bottom of the 7th. Tigers are up 4-3.
12: 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McKinstry crosses home plate. Tigers playing a little small ball, and then Kevin McGonigal delivers again, third RBI of the night. 6-2 Tigers.
1: 97.1 the ticket. McGonigal tied a career-high 3 RBI, hitting 409 in the last 5 games. Cleveland scored 2 in the remaining frames, but Detroit, they get the win. 6-4, the Tigers snap a 6-game losing streak against the Guardians, and they've won 3 straight and 8 of their last 10. The Guardians, they've lost 3 straight and 6 of their last 7. Orioles Twins, another tight battle right now in the AL wildcard race. Orioles are 3 games back. Twins, they're just 1.5 out of the final wildcard spot in the 2nd.
13: Pauline Asté, the
14: This is crushed. Deep center field. This one's way back there, and that will make it to the bullpen. Oh, what a shot over the bullpen from Christian Encarnacion Strand. 5-1 Baltimore. That must have gone 450 feet.
1: WBAL, and that, in fact, was in the third inning. All the scoring here in the early innings. The Twins got one back, but Baltimore wins it 5-2. Pete Alonso, 3-for-4 with a home run, 3 home runs over his last 3 games, and the Twins have now lost 3 of their last 4 games. We're half a game back at the third wild card spot prior to that skid. More in the W and the Diamond when SportsCenter All Night continues. 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
0: Number five.
1: The Cubs won in Washington tonight, and Alex Bregman's home run in the seventh put them up by three. The Cubs radio network has the call.
23: The pitch. He swings, hits one in the air. Deep left, racing back Pinckney. He looks up. It's gone! Line drive home run to left for Alex Bregman, his 13th. And the Cubs add some insurance. It's now 7-4 over the Nationals here in the sixth.
0: Number four.
1: The Blue Jays have taken the first two games in their series with the Red Sox, and Miles Straw's double gave them the insurance they needed in the eighth. Sportsnet 590 The Fan has the call.
24: 0-2. Strokes on the line, deep left field. Fair ball into the corner. Around third, Smith, he'll score. Jimenez meets the stop sign at third. RBI double Miles Straw, and the Blue Jays get the add-on run. 5-3 in the bottom of the eighth inning.
0: Number three.
1: The Cardinals beat the Phillies, and Everson Pereira had a great catch in the fifth. The Cardinals radio network has the call.
12: There's a ball that's hit in the air. Center field hit well. Pereira back to the wall. He jumps, and Pereira made the play against the wall. Out by the Bet365 sign, and he was pumped after making that one and taking a seat on the warning track.
0: Number two.
1: The Padres got off to a fast start against the Brewers thanks to a grand slam in the second. 97.3, The Fan has the call.
12: Here's the 1-0 pitch, hit hard in the air, deep to left field. Churio's back, he turns to watch. This one gonna go! Luis Ranjifo, his first career grand slam, and it puts the Pods ahead 5-0 here in the second.
0: Number one.
1: In Miami, the Pirates lost to the Marlins but did have the play of the night as Brian Reynolds robbed Griffin Conine of a two-run homer. 93.7, The Fan has the call.
25: The pitch. Swing, fly ball, blasted out to deep left field. And it will be caught by Reynolds, leaping over the wall. Another home run robbery for Brian Reynolds of the Pirates. How does he do it?
1: And the Marlins win that one 2-0. For the Marlins, it's their 12th shutout win this season, tied for the third most in Major League Baseball. And the Pirates, their 12th shutout loss this year. SportsCenter All Night, ESPN Radio. Back to the W, Mercury Sparks. Mercury's Kelsey Plum ruled out due to a lower leg injury. It would have been the first game for her since being traded. The Sparks, they're allowing over 93 points per game this season, second most by any team. In this one, we will move all the way to the fourth quarter.
26: Despite that slow shooting start for her, scoreless in the first quarter, and that three bounces in from Brochon. She's now continuing her career night. She's got 20 friendly fouls.
1: That from WNBA League Pass, and the Mercury would win this one 94-87. They are 5-4 in their last nine games after starting the season just 8-18. They have split the season series with the Sparks 2-2, with all four games being won by the road team. The Sparks now 5-11 at home this season. That is tied for the worst in the WNBA with the Storm and is their fourth straight home loss. SportsCenter All Night, ESPN Radio. More at the ballpark. Rangers, Angels, Rangers won five of their last six games, remain a half game behind the Astros for the AL West lead, and we will pick this one up in the bottom of the third.
12: Here's the pitch. That's drilled down the left field side, and that is a fair ball. It's going to take a bounce, hit off the wall. Coming in and scoring is Trout. At second base is Grissom, and the Angels add on. It's now 3-1.
1: 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The Angels win this 3-2. The Rangers, their half-game lead over Texas for the AL wild card. Jock Peterson, seventh leadoff home run this season. And the Angels, four runs or fewer in 16 straight games now. Rockies Diamondbacks. Diamondbacks 19-9 since July 9th. They're seeking their ninth straight home series win against the Rockies.
12: Kyle Karros is going to tie up the ball game if he's got enough. He does! Touch him all time to deep left center field. Kyle Karros with his 10th of the year. First homer for the Rockies. First runs of the series for the Rockies. We're tied at 2.
1: 850 KOA. The Rockies win it 3-2. Corbin Carroll and Ketel Marte both homered in the first inning. First time both players homered in the same game since August 2nd of last season. And the Giants beat the Astros 4-1. We've got more Tampa Bay Rays coming your way when SportsCenter All Night continues. It's ESPN Radio.
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37: 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Adley beats it out. He's got his first Red Sox hit.
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11: 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Chris Burnett with you here on SportsCenter All Night. How about some basketball in August? Hasn't been that long since the New York Knicks claimed their first NBA championship since 1973. 58 days to be exact. No rest for the weary, though. On Tuesday, the NBA released its opening night slate and its Christmas Day slate. And how about this one? Opening night, we get LeBron James and the 76ers in Madison Square Garden to face the Knicks as they hoist the banner and dish out the rings. And it's not just opening night either. The league appears to have sent a message. LeBron, it's still his league. Evan Cohen on Unsportsmanlike.
12: As much as we could all sit here and rightfully praise Victor Wembanyama's insane success this early in his career, same with Anthony Edwards, who's been to two conference finals already. The face of the NBA, by far, is LeBron James. He's on opening night in that prime slot game against the Knicks ring ceremony. He's on Christmas against the team he

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16: The Minnesota Vikings named Kyler Murray their starting quarterback on Tuesday. Coach Kevin O'Connell confirmed. It was the expected conclusion to the team's quarterback competition that saw its share of inconsistent practices leading to the decision. Three-time All-Star catcher Adley Rutschman went 1-for-3 and walked twice in his Red Sox debut Tuesday night as Boston lost its fourth straight 5-3 to the Toronto Blue Jays. And the Tampa Bay Rays win their eighth in a row. They defeat the Athletics 12-4.
17: Nick Martinez offers, and a ground ball to first should end it. With it, Vallade, he goes to the bag, and Nick Martinez has just his second career complete game and the first for the Rays in more than a year. Six home runs are more than enough. Tampa Bay has 8-0 on the road trip, a resounding 12-4 win over the A's.
16: 620 WDAE and SportsCenter All Night ESPN Radio and the all-new ESPN app Sirius XM Channel 80. I'm Chris Burnett. Cowboys-Rams hosted a spirited joint practice on Tuesday. Guys finally got a chance to hit another colored jersey after going against their own for a while now. One of the big questions for this was how the Cowboys' O-line might look against one of the NFL's best, maybe the best, in Myles Garrett. That'll have to wait, though. Garrett did not participate, but the question remains, how has Garrett looked so far?

0: every goal.
1: Oh, Olivier! 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
0: Coming up on SportsCenter All Night. The Rays try to win their eighth in a row against the A's.
10: Swinging on, drive in the air, deep to center field. Bolt hit back, turned around, at the wall, looking up, and Junior's gone La Maxima.
0: The Red Sox look to get back on track in Toronto.
11: Adley swings and chops one up the middle, got a chance to shoot through. Backhanded at second, throw to first, not in time. Adley beats it out. He's got his first Red Sox hit.
0: The Vikings go with Kyler Murray as their starting QB.
12: To me, it makes a lot of sense. 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
0: Plus, Caitlin Clark and the Fever take on the Liberty.
13: Here's Clark behind the back. Step back. Jumper is silky. 20 points for Caitlin Clark.
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14: Coming up, lucky number 7 in the bag. The Tampa Bay Rays now going for 8 wins in a row against the Athletics. 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The Indiana Fever on a mission in the W, and we'll take a spin around the country and check in on NFL training camps and all the buzz. Let's take it to the West Coast to get started. Rays, Athletics. Rays going for 8 straight. Longest active win streak in baseball. The only team having a better season right now is the Brewers. Rays with the second-best record in the league behind Milwaukee. They lead the Yankees by 6 games in the AL East. ESPN Analytics says 76% chance to win the division and be the number one seed in the American League. The A's? Tough sledding, man. 25 games under 500. Just 2 wins in their last 10 and nowhere near the cut line for the wild card. The Rays, they wasted no time getting on the board here in the first.
10: Swinging on, drive in the air, deep to center field. Bolt
0: your
10: back,
0: Lakers,
10: turned around,
0: your season.
10: Brings his body, and Junior's got the maximum
0: for the 35th drawer.
13: Perfectly executed. Reeves on the alley.
10: Major League lead in home runs with Jordan Alvarez.
0: LA
10: breakout on top early. It's 2-0 Tampa Bay in the first.
14: 6-2.

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11: 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Chris Burnett with you here on Sports Center all night. How about some basketball in August? Hasn't been that long since the New York Knicks claimed their first NBA championship since 1973. 58 days to be exact. No rest for the weary, though. On Tuesday, the NBA released its opening night slate and its Christmas Day slate. And how about this one? Opening night, we get LeBron James and the 76ers in Madison Square Garden to face the Knicks as they hoist the banner and dish out the rings. And it's not just opening night either. The league appears to have sent a message. LeBron, it's still his league. Evan Cohen on Unsportsmanlike.
12: As much as we could all sit here and rightfully praise Victor Wembanyama's insane success this early in his career, same with Anthony Edwards, who's been to two conference finals already. The face of the NBA, by far, is LeBron James. He's on opening night in that prime slot game against the Knicks ring ceremony. He's on Christmas against the team he just left. And the first week of our games on ABC ESPN, who was his first home game against? The Cleveland Cavaliers, the city that he's most associated with, where he's from in Akron. LeBron James is by far and away, still in 2026, 23 years after he was drafted, the face of the NBA.
11: And why not? LeBron against New York, against LA, against Cleveland. That's must-see stuff. And what better than to do it in his final go-around? LeBron in New York on opening night, October 20th. Tip-off is 7 p.m. Eastern Time. SportsCenter All Night, ESPN Radio. Back to the Diamond. Mariners, Yankees in the Bronx for game one of this series. Yankees have won four straight series against the Mariners. The last time the Mariners won a series against the Stripes was in August of 2022. The Yankees are six games back of the Rays in the AL East, but in control of the top wild card spot in the American League. The Mariners, they've lost four straight games, longest losing streak in the league, and scored two or fewer runs in each game. This is an old-fashioned pitcher's duel through the first five innings, and we pick it up in the seventh. Mariners lead at the time, 1-0.
13: Hit sharply and through for a base hit. Garcia scores. Here comes Chisholm. He'll score. They throw behind the runner at second. Jones is back. It's a big two-run single for Ryan McMahon, and the Yankees lead 2-1.
11: That from Yes Network. Yankees were 1-for-5 with runners in scoring position in this game before that base hit. So same inning, Yankees still at the plate.
13: Ground ball, base hit through the left side. Jones scores. Here comes McMahon. Here's the throw. It's cut off. It's a two-run single by Grisham. And the Yankees lead 4-1.
11: So four move across, and the Yankees need just the bottom half of that inning to get it done, and they win it 4-1. They've now won three of their last four games. All three wins have been comebacks. The Mariners, their fifth straight loss, and they've scored two or fewer runs in five straight games for the first time since 2018. Brewers, Padres on the West Coast. Brewers, an MLB best record, 74-45 this season, trying to be the first team to 75 wins in Major League Baseball this year. Milwaukee up five games in the NL Central. Wild card implications in this one. Padres are one game back of the Phillies and the Diamondbacks for the NL wild card spot. And San Diego with a hot start here in the second.
14: Here's the 1-0 pitch. Hit hard in the air. Deep to left field. Chirillo's back. He turns to watch. This one gonna go! Luis Ranjifo! His first career grand slam! And it puts the Pods ahead 5-0 here in the second.
11: 97.3 The Fan, and you heard it, first career grand slam, and it came versus his former team. So the Padres with a big lead early, and they would add to it in the fifth.
14: 1-0 the pitch. Campisano swings, hits it in the air, deep to left field, way back. This one, gonna go! Luis Campisano hits the Padres' third home run of the night. It's a two-run blast, and 8-1 here in the fifth.
11: And leave it to San Diego to go after more. Three more runs in the sixth. And the Padres run away with this one, 11-2. The Padres, the 11 runs on 17 hits, both their second most this season. The Padres, their fourth straight win to pull into a three-way tie for the final two wild card spots with the D-backs and the Phillies. And the Brewers, it ties their second largest loss this season. Phillies Cardinals, Phillies one game lead over the Padres for the third NL wild card spot, sent Christopher Sanchez to the bump. He entered having won five straight starts, the longest of his career, and we pick it up in the eighth.
15: One ball, one strike. The pitch on the way. A swing, and there's a fly ball. That's it well to center field. Back to the track, the wall, it's a goner! Frere's first Cardinal home run, and that's his fifth this year in the majors. The Cardinals some breathing room at 2-0.
11: Cardinals Radio Network, and you heard it there, his first home run in a Cardinals uni, and despite Sanchez's night, the Cards blank the Phillies 2-0. For Sanchez, it ends that streak of five winning straight starts. Cowboys Rams joint practice, that's next. Sports Center All Night continues. It's ESPN Radio.
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0: 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The Rays try to win their eighth in a row against the A's.
6: Swinging on, drive in the air, deep to center field. 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
7: As Lee swings and chops one up the middle, got a chance to shoot through. Backhanded at second, throw the first, not in time. Hadley beats it out. He's got his first Red Sox hit.
0: The Vikings go with Kyler Murray as their starting QB.
8: To me, it makes a lot of sense. 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
0: Plus, Caitlin Clark and the Fever take on the Liberty.
9: Here's Clark behind the back. Step back. Jumper is silky. 20 points for Caitlin Clark.
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10: Coming up, lucky number 7 in the bag. The Tampa Bay Rays now going for 8 wins in a row against the Athletics. 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Let's take it to the West Coast to get started. Rays Athletics. Rays going for 8 straight. Longest active win streak in baseball. The only team having a better season right now is the Brewers. Rays with the second-best record in the league behind Milwaukee. They lead the Yankees by 6 games in the AL East. ESPN Analytics says 76% chance to win the division and be the number one seed in the American League. The A's, tough sledding, man. 25 games under 500. Just 2 wins in their last 10 and nowhere near the cut line for the wild card. The Rays, they wasted no time getting on the board here in the first.
6: 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Drive in the
11: Don't miss the latest episode of the Blue Review with me, Greg Bergman, and Marcus Grant, talking all things Dodger baseball. 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
12: Tied for the Major League lead in home runs with Yordan Alvarez, and the Rays break out on top early. It's 2-0 Tampa Bay in the first.
10: 620 WDAE. That was now the third player all time with consecutive 35 home run seasons at the age of 23 or younger. So we move ahead to the top of the fourth. Rays lead 3-0.
12: In the Capitals, the ball driven on a line to deep right by Taylor Walls. This is headed way back and gone!

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3: Swing it on. Drive in the air. Deep to center field. Volpe back. Turned around. At the wall. Looking up. And Junior's gone. La Maxima.
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4: 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Got a chance to shoot through. Backhanded at second. Throw the first. Not in time. Adley beats it out. He's got his first Red Sox hit.
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7: Coming up, lucky number 7 in the bag. The Tampa Bay Rays now going for 8 wins in a row against the Athletics. 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Let's take it to the West Coast to get started. Rays Athletics. Rays going for 8 straight. Longest active win streak in baseball. The only team having a better season right now is the Brewers. Rays with the second-best record in the league behind Milwaukee. They lead the Yankees by 6 games in the AL East. ESPN Analytics says 76% chance to win the division and be the number one seed in the American League. The A's, tough sledding, man. 25 games under 500. Just 2 wins in their last 10 and nowhere near the cut line for the wild card. The Rays, they wasted no time getting on the board here in the first.
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3: Junior's gone La Maxima for the 35th time. He's now tied for the major league lead in home runs with Yordan Alvarez, and the Rays break out on top early. It's 2-0 Tampa Bay in the first.
7: 620 WDAE. That was now the third player all time with consecutive 35 home run seasons at the age of 23 or younger. So we move ahead to the top of the fourth. Rays lead 3-0.
3: In the Capitals, the ball driven on a line to deep right by Taylor Walls. This is headed way back and gone! Taylor Walls with his first home run this year. And the guy who has the most home runs on the team is the first guy out to greet him, Junior Caminero. It's 5-0 Tampa Bay in the fourth.
7: And don't go too far. We move ahead just 2 innings. This will sound familiar.
3: As a ball drilled in the air to deep left off the bat of Taylor Walls, this has a chance to the wall. Gone! Taylor Walls has hit 2 homers in 1 game. He didn't have any this year. And the Rays now lead by a score of 7-2.
7: And the Rays, they weren't done yet. They played 2 in the 7th, 3 more in the 8th. And Tampa Bay wins this one with ease. 12-4 extends the league's longest win streak to 8 games. For the Rays, 6 home runs ties a franchise.

0: there. And a timeout called by Washington.
1: WNBA League pass, and the Aces win this one 86-76. It's the 14th double-digit win for them this season, tied for the most in the WNBA. 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NFL training camps in full swing. Position battles going in all 32 camps. Minnesota named Kyler Murray their starting quarterback on Tuesday, and Vikings head coach Kevin O'Connell spoke after practice about what he's seen from Murray.
2: There's moments in time where you know there's comfort from Kyler in the scheme. He had some really high completion days where, you know, he was able to show some really, really good understanding of just putting the ball in play, playing with great timing, rhythm. As you continue to look at the body of work through those 10 days, you know, what jumped out is what could be.
1: Vikings hoping Murray can get back to form after the injury last season. The ability speaks for itself. Played in 87 games in the NFL, and he's one of three players with 20,000 pass yards and 3,000 rush yards to this point. The other two, Josh Allen and Cam Newton. So some good company. ESPN Vikings reporter Kevin Seifert joined game night with more on the decision, including, this really isn't that surprising.
3: The minute Kyler Murray signed a contract here, I believe it was March 12th. It was basically like the first or second day of free agency. This was pretty much inevitable. You don't sign a Kyler Murray to be a backup. And I think that J.J. McCarthy was the starter here for 10 games last year, played poorly for many of them. And if you wanted J.J. McCarthy to be your starter, you don't go out and sign a Kyler Murray. And if you want Kyler Murray to be your starter, you sign him. And so it was going to be a tremendous upset all along if J.J. McCarthy had been the starter. And so today's news in a lot of ways was pretty much inevitable.
1: So that's Murray. What about McCarthy? Could go a couple of ways for him. Our own Ian Fitzsimmons thinks it might be time for some other franchises to take a long look at the young QB, and he shared this on Amber and Ian.
4: If you're a team that had a high grade on J.J. McCarthy, and now that Kyler Murray's been named the starter, I would be pursuing J.J. McCarthy because he could be the next Baker Mayfield. He could be the next, you know, Sam Darnold. This dude has immense talent.
1: Yes, he does, and we've seen that since he was winning titles back at Michigan, so some wise words there from Ian. Vikings travel to face the Giants in their first preseason game on Saturday, and they open their season week one at home against the Packers. Mariners in the Bronx and much more, that next. SportsCenter All Night continues. It's ESPN Radio.
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5: 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Chris Burnett with you here on SportsCenter All Night. How about some basketball in August? Hasn't been that long since the New York Knicks claimed their first NBA championship since 1973. 58 days to be exact. No rest for the weary, though. On Tuesday, the NBA released its opening night slate and its Christmas Day slate. And how about this one? Opening night, we get LeBron James and the 76ers in Madison Square Garden to face the Knicks as they hoist the banner and dish out the rings. And it's not just opening night either. The league appears to have sent a message. LeBron, it's still his league. Evan Cohen on Unsportsmanlike.
6: As much as we could all sit here and rightfully praise Victor Wembanyama's insane success this early in his career, same with Anthony Edwards, who's been to two conference finals already. The face of the NBA, by far, is LeBron James. He's on opening night in that prime slot game against the Knicks ring ceremony. He's on Christmas against the team he just left. And the first week of our games on ABC ESPN, who was his first home game against? The Cleveland Cavaliers, the city that he's most associated with, where he's from in Akron. LeBron James is by far and away, still in 2026, 23 years after he was drafted, the face of the NBA.
5: And why not? LeBron against New York, against LA, against Cleveland. That's must-see stuff. And what better than to do it in his final go-around? LeBron in New York on opening night, October 20th. Tip-off is 7 p.m. Eastern time. SportsCenter All Night, ESPN Radio. Back to the Diamond. Mariners-Yankees in the Bronx for Game 1 of this series. Yankees have won four straight series against the Mariners. The last time the Mariners won a series against the Stripes was in August of 2022. The Yankees are six games back of the Rays in the AL East, but in control of the top wild card spot in the American League. The Mariners, they've lost four straight games, longest losing streak in the league, and scored two or fewer runs in each game. This is an old-fashioned pitcher's duel through the first five innings, and we pick it up in the seventh. Mariners lead at the time, 1-0.
7: It's sharply and through for a base hit. Garcia scores. Here comes Chisholm. He'll score. They throw behind the runner at second. Jones is back. It's a big two-run single for Ryan McMahon. And the Yankees lead 2-1.
5: That from Yes Network. Yankees were 1-for-5 with runners in scoring position in this game before that base hit. So same inning. Yankees still at the plate.
7: Ground ball. Base hit through the left side. Jones scores. Here comes McMahon. Here's the throw. It's cut off. It's a two-run single by Grisham. And the Yankees lead 4-1.
5: So four move across, and the Yankees need just the bottom half of that inning to get it done, and they win it 4-1. They've now won three of their last four games. All three wins have been comebacks. The Mariners, their fifth straight loss, and they've scored two or fewer runs in five straight games for the first time since 2018. Brewers Padres on the West Coast. Brewers, an MLB best record, 74-45 this season, trying to be the first team to 75 wins in Major League Baseball this year. Milwaukee up five games in the NL Central. Wild card implications in this one. Padres are one game back of the Phillies and the Diamondbacks for the NL wild card spot. And San Diego with a hot start here in the second.
8: Here's the 1-0 pitch. Hit hard in the air, deep to left field. Turrio's back. He turns to watch. This one gonna go! Luis Ranjifo, his first career grand slam. And it puts the Pods ahead 5-0 here in the second.
5: 97.3 The Fan, and you heard it, first career grand slam, and it came versus his former team. So the Padres with a big lead early, and they would add to it in the fifth.
8: 1-0 the pitch. Campisano swings, hits it in the air, deep to left field, way back. This one, gonna go! Luis Campisano hits the Padres' third home run of the night. It's a two-run blast, and 8-1 here in the fifth.
5: And leave it to San Diego to go after more. Three more runs in the sixth. And the Padres run away with this one, 11-2. The Padres, the 11 runs on 17 hits, both their second most this season. The Padres with their fourth straight win to pull into a three-way tie for the final two wild card spots with the D-backs and the Phillies. And the Brewers, it ties their second largest loss this season. Phillies Cardinals, Phillies one game lead over the Padres for the third NL wild card spot, sent Christopher Sanchez to the bump. He entered having won five straight starts, the longest of his career, and we pick it up in the eighth.
9: One ball, one strike. The pitch on the way. A swing, and there's a fly ball. That's it well to center field. Back to the track, the wall, it's a gunner! Frere's first Cardinal home run, and that's his fifth this year in the majors. Giving the Cardinals some breathing room at 2-0.
3: Camp to camp. Team to team.
10: 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I hate when teams do that.
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0: if Kyler plays well.
1: It does create a very interesting, intriguing situation for each quarterback, because when Kyler Murray went there, he had the tag inserted in his contract that said he could not be tagged. There was a clause there put in there. So if he has a great year and wants to test free agency, then he would be allowed to leave. But of course, if he has a great year, you would think he'd want to stay, because the Vikings right now have been playing catch up after losing both Daniel Jones and Sam Darnold, who they had in Minnesota. Both quarterbacks went out to shine elsewhere, and the Vikings now are trying to come up with another veteran plug and play option.
0: See, this is where it gets interesting.
2: Go for it.
0: Let's spin it positively for Kyler Murray. He has a really good season. The market's going to be there for him.
2: Yes.
0: Does Minnesota then, in theory, overpay because they're like, hey, we can't do this again where we let the aforementioned Daniel Jones and Sam Darnold walk out the door? Is Kyler Murray the benefactor of that? I don't know. Because, you could see back-to-back years where Kyler Murray is the most underpaid quarterback in the league and then the most overpaid quarterback in the league in back-to-back years. This year, if he plays well at $1.3 million, let's leave Mahomes aside, because you and I will say he's always underpaid in a LeBron
2: no
0: sort
2: question.
0: Of way. He could be the most underpaid quarterback at 1.3. What's going to happen then? He's going to get a $50 million raise next year?
2: What's the bar to clear for Kyler Murray to get a top-of-the-market deal?
0: Let's come back, answer that question, because there's so many layers to this.
2: There's a lot of layers to it, but I do want to circle back to our original point when it comes to the Sam Darnold of it all. It's easy to scapegoat the former general manager when it comes to one massive quarterback decision, which was to move up in the 2024 draft to take J.J. McCarthy. It's hard to pin it all on him when it comes to three significant quarterback decisions. So not only drafting J.J. McCarthy with a top 10 pick, having Sam Darnold in your building, him leads you to 14 wins and let him rock out and leave. And then also Daniel Jones, letting him leave and go somewhere else where he subsequently performed well enough to sign a contract extension. You had those two options in your building, and they went, and as Adam Schefter said, shined elsewhere while your team floundered and went outside looking into the player.
0: Then?
2: I don't know.
0: Okay, we have to discuss
2: this. I don't know.
0: Because there is a way he can be the QB whisperer, and I have a scenario for you as to how this all could play out. I don't know that anyone's going to like it, but I'm telling you, it is practical, it is logical. We will get to that next. We're on Sportsmanlike, presented by Progressive Insurance.
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1: Okay.
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17: 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Hello, I'm Chris Canty, Evan Cohen with you. Small's off. First pitch today.
18: No big deal. Cardinals, Phillies. You know, there's still one other thing that's hanging out there in terms of your beefs with me. So you had the beef that you think I didn't tell you about the crumb on the lip, which
19: That's
18: I did
19: weird.
18: Not see. You have this ridiculous thing where you think that waiters and waitresses are not in sales.
19: Correct.
18: And everyone disagrees with you.
19: That's fine.
18: And then you also are dumbfounded by the absurdity of youth sports. And you have a big take that is just a wild one that you think basically, like, youth sports is already crazy.
19: Yes.
18: And your son is an infant. He's 6 months plus old, okay?
19: 7 months.
18: 7 months.
19: Sorry. 7 months.
18: Well, that would be 6 months plus.
19: 7 months.
18: 7 months old. Yeah.
19: 7 months. It was a big day last Friday. 7 months.
18: Happy 7 months.
19: Yeah.
18: So you're not up to this yet, and I say yet, but it's already the wild, wild west, and your proposal for youth sports makes it even wilder. You think it's ridiculous that there are lines drawn based on where kids go to school or live, and that you should be able to play anywhere you want.
19: No, I didn't say where you go to school.
18: All right, make your case. Go ahead.
19: No, my point is, if you live in one town and you want to play for another town's team, when it comes to youth sports, Pop Warner, Pee Wee, why not? As long as you're in the same age group as the kids that you're playing with and competing against, what's the issue?
18: Because you don't live in that town.
19: Okay, that's fine. But
18: so it's not a club or AAU team. If it's a town-related team, you play in your
19: okay,
18: town.
19: Okay, but it's youth sports. It's Pop Warner. It's Pee Wee. If I know the coach for another town's team and I live in a different town, I should be able to allow my child to play for the coach who I have a personal relationship with.
18: But the answer, you may not like it, would be then move to that town.
19: What?
18: You can't just
19: play. I'm gonna move to my town.
18: If you're so adamant.
19: That is a ridiculous take.
18: Okay,
19: I'm gonna sell my house with interest rates being high as hell, get a new mortgage, and move my house because I want my child to be able to play for a youth sports coach that I have a personal relationship with.
18: Well, yeah, that's as ridiculous. So there's three ways of kind of dividing this.
19: I'm just saying, if my kid is playing on a youth sports team, I kind of want to have a good relationship with the coach.
18: I'm going to need help from people at 888-SAY-ESPN, 888-729-3776. I'm not trying to give anyone parenting advice. I've told CeCe even before he and his wife had their wonderful son, the last thing on earth I'm going to do is give you parenting
19: You've
18: advice.
19: You've given me a ton of unsolicited parental advice.
20: Yeah,
19: a ton
20: did.
19: Of it.
20: Yeah,
19: what?
20: Did.
19: Yes, you have.
21: Come on, Evan.
18: Wait a second. About how to be a parent or what to expect? There's a
21: What's
18: difference.
21: The no, there's not.
18: There's a big difference.
21: That's advice.
18: All right, fine. Then I'll give you
21: this
18: parenting
21: is what
18: advice.
21: Be.
19: Salespeople.
18: All right, here's the thing.
21: Just you wait.
18: Here's the thing. The way that the youth sports is divided, so there's I'm going to use my terminology that's been used in the area that I grew up in / and live in now, in Westchester County, New York, okay? So there's rec, which is anyone could play, anyone could sign up, you don't need to be of a certain level. You play for your grade, for your address of where you live. So in the town you live, let's make up a town. Let's say, you know, give me a town in the middle, Madison, Wisconsin. I'll just use my
19: yeah.
18: Madison, Wisconsin. If your zip code is 53703, which I think is the zip code of Madison. But if your zip code is that, then you are able to play rec sports amongst those in your age group in your town. You can't then just join a team in Milwaukee for rec sports. For club or AAU sports, there's a tryout process. Not everyone makes it. That doesn't necessarily have to be in the exact town. You're signing up to try out for the club or the AAU that would be run by a certain program. It could be a charitable effort. It could be somebody running a business. It'd be a coach that starts his or her own thing. Okay? That's like, and then there's also in between that, I went out of order, would be the travel one, which is just the people in your address, in your area, but you have to make the team. So it goes rec is, I guess everyone makes it. Travel is try out within your town. And then club or AAU is anyone, anywhere playing for a certain area.
21: There also are the blurred lines of there are rec teams where they just let anybody play too.
19: Yeah, that's what I thought we were talking about, Pat.
21: I mean, they exist too. Like,
19: okay.
21: I was definitely playing when I was a kid in rec leagues that were just all over the place.
19: Yeah, you just show up at this gym or this stadium and you have a hodgepodge of different teams. And you play on one of those teams.
18: But I don't see maybe in my world where I grew up, I that wasn't allowed. Like I couldn't then go to the town I grew up in is called Scarsdale, New York. I couldn't then go to Edgemont and play in Edgemont, which is the town next door, or Mamaroneck, which is the town next door. Right. I couldn't just show up and play rec, and I couldn't play travel. But if there was a club or AAU, I could potentially do that. You know, like, and what about high school? Do you feel like it's the same thing for high school? You can just play for whoever you want, or you have to go to the school?
19: Well, I mean, yeah, you have to go to the school
18: that
19: you play for.
18: That's what this is, too, though.
19: But yeah, just because, well, there are plenty of kids that don't go to school in the immediate area where they live. It's New York City.
18: In your case, yes. Yeah. Now, that's different in New York City, right?
19: Because you New York City's a big place. You got the Bronx, you got Brooklyn, you got Manhattan, you got Queens. Like, you know what I'm saying? Like, you could be in the Bronx and go to school in Queens or go to school in
18: Correct.
19: Manhattan.
18: Correct.
19: That happens all the time.
18: Rocky in North Carolina, listening on Sirius XM 80. Please help me explain this to CeCe because he has major beefs with the way that this is organized.
1: So I understand where CeCe's coming from. Again, I coach youth football, Pop Warner, and I also coach some baseball several years ago. But I kind of know the rules of how it's going on because of my cousins and they're playing in soccer. So with football, Pop Warner, you have different segments of areas where you play. So for example, there's the Police Athletic League. I'm sure a lot of people have heard the PAL Association. They're all over the country. That's a Pop Warner area. And then you have little segments. Like we had South Park, and then there was Mid Hill, and this was all around the Charlotte area. So basically, you could play in any one of those little areas. Okay, there were some kids that might have lived downtown that would then play out in one of the outskirts areas because their grandparents lived there and they were close to their grandparents. I would go and pick up some of those children because they didn't have transportation, a little underprivileged, so they needed help, so we'd pick them up, so on and so forth. Baseball's a little bit different in the way it used to be. There was age groups, and you do have the birth certificates. If you remember back in the Little League World Series, several years ago, I think it was Jason Altamonte from New York, their team was suspended because of the age he was.
18: Yeah.
1: He missed the age date.
18: Well, that's how this all started. This entire conversation about youth sports started during, and thank you for the call and the insight there, Rocky. We appreciate it. During the hot mess, after 7 a.m. Eastern time, go back on the podcast and listen, that someone called and said, hey, this Tulsa Little League team with the age thing and the wrong paperwork and whatever. And CeCe rightfully was like, this is ridiculous.
19: Yeah, the age thing, I'm with you on that. Like, I don't think that you should hold your kid back so they could play, they can compete against younger kids
18: that happens
19: and dominate. I just think that's messed up. Like, if you have a 15-year-old, or let's just say if you have a 13-year-old in youth sports, they should not be competing against 12-year-olds and 11-year-olds. It's just fundamentally unfair.
18: Mm.
19: But if you're the same age, you should be able to play on whatever team you want to play on.
18: But then there's
19: as long as you can be at the practices and at the games, you should be able to play.
18: Frank in Utah, listening on 97.7 in Utah. Frankie?
20: Hey, how's it going, man?
18: Morning,
20: hey, I just wanted to call and point out the way it works here in Utah. You have to play where you live in youth sports, but they use it as a feeder program for the high schools. You know, I coach youth football out here, and so you get the kids used to playing in an offense that the high school that they're going to be going to plays in, and it works out pretty well. And when the kids here can move around and play wherever, you end up with teams that stack themselves, and then you got, you know, one area that wins the championship every year, and no one can beat them because that's where everyone wants to go play. It happens, but it makes it really unfun for the kids.
18: Well, that what you just said is a thing. Like, there have been times where I look at some of these rec teams, and I'm like, you're telling me this was a random draw of people for these three people to be on the same team? Really? Come on. But to the point that you're making.
19: So I'm the LeBron James of youth sports?
18: I mean, based on the way that you're sounding, you're going to create a super team.
22: You're KD.
18: He's going to fire the coach midway through. He's going to, where's Ty Lue?
19: Everybody's going to be the coach on the team.
18: yeah, Kyrie style. Now, we have video evidence of something.
19: Uh-oh.
18: CeCe's dad, who I thought I was very close with, Joe, was wonderful, reached out to you and said, hey, you know, clean up your lip a little bit. I guess you had crumbs from a breakfast bar in the 7 a.m. Eastern hour on your lip in the 8 a.m. Eastern hour. You were mad at me because I didn't see the crumb.
19: Yeah, you're a bad guy.
18: I still haven't been aware of what the crumb was or looked like. We have CeCe, a video of him, eating the bar. I still don't see.
19: There's a crumb on my lip.
18: There's a that is so minuscule, that crumb.
19: There's a crumb there.
18: You barely can see the crumb. We're on the ESPNU site. We'll put this out on social, out on Sports ESPN.
19: There's clearly a crumb.
18: I think I'm cleared. Vegas East, am I cleared? That is such a small crumb.
21: Not cleared.
18: His you dad, barely if, can see the crumb.
21: If his dad could see it on TV, then you should have seen it 2 feet away from him.
19: Exactly. Thank you.
18: The funny thing is watching him eat.
19: Why do they have me eating the breakfast bar? That?
18: You know, that's good that we know that.
19: Exactly.
18: That seems a little intrusive.
0: Just remember, you're always on camera.
18: That's a little bit much.
19: Even when we're not on air.
18: No, so just let me describe to the radio audience. What's happening here is CeCe has the breakfast bar, I want to say, in his right hand, which means his left hand is... No, sorry, his left hand, which means his right hand is freed up to look at his computer to do prep for the next segment. He's clearly concentrating on something, and they have him on camera stuffing his face with the breakfast bar. That's a little much. That's now the theme. The
19: is
18: theme
19: that an
18: is
19: invasion
18: not the crumb.
19: Of privacy?
18: That's what I'm Shit saying.
2: Lame. It's during the show, so like...
19: But it's not during the show. We're not on
21: no,
19: air.
21: It's on. It's during the show.
19: We're not
2: it's
19: on air.
2: The show. Well, we're not on air. During
19: we're
2: that.
19: On air.
21: The cameras are on. But what do you think? They're going to turn the cameras on and off?
18: Wait a second. There's a difference between that was during our time slot in the studio and on the air.
19: My point is, why is that being recorded? Why are we being recorded during the breaks?
0: We're not dropping the feed.
21: Yeah, they're not going to turn the cameras off during the breaks.
19: I didn't say you have to turn the cameras off, but why are we recording that part?
18: Yeah, there's a new theme.
21: It's all recorded.
0: It's all recorded.
21: They record one thing.
18: New theme. Yeah. New theme. It's not the crumb. It's the invasion of privacy.
19: Yes.
18: Let's get ourselves out of that by telling everybody about 5-Hour Energy.
19: Here we go. 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
7: This is Stephen Holder covering the Colts, and the story to watch out of Indianapolis has been that of quarterback Daniel Jones and his absolutely remarkable comeback from this torn Achilles tendon he suffered last season. He's done just about everything in training camp and checked all the boxes. He's dropped back from under center, he's thrown on the run, and he's scrambled out of the pocket. And it's hard these days to even tell that he sustained this injury, and everything right now is on track for Jones to start week one against the Baltimore Ravens.
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17: Two-a-days, Indianapolis Colts. A team that a year ago went 8-9, and maybe one of the sneakiest all-in in-season teams all season in the NFL.
19: Mm-hmm.
17: Think about the all-in moments that they had. They go out there and they get Daniel Jones. That's not necessarily all-in, but he's a veteran. Daniel Jones plays really well early on. They start 8-2. Like, oh my God, we're really good. Let's go do something here. And they give up not one, but two first-rounders to get cornerback Sauce Gardner from the Jets. He shows up. Daniel Jones gets hurt, not because he shows up. They start stinking by the end of the season. They end up 8-9. They lose games left and right. This offseason, they extend Daniel Jones. They extend Jonathan Taylor. They trade Michael Pittman to the Pittsburgh Steelers. They extend Alec Pierce, their wide receiver. The Indianapolis Colts are as all-in of a team as you're going to find in the NFL, but without the all-in assumption of results. The Rams are all in. We assume as results there.
19: Yeah.
17: I don't assume results with the Indianapolis Colts. Do you?
19: No.
17: But they are all in, are they not?
19: Well, they have to be, right? I mean, after they got Daniel Jones as their starting quarterback and got out to the first half start where they were 8-2, they mortgaged their future in trading 2 first-round picks for Sauce Gardner. They decided in that moment that this team was good enough to go for it, and most people would agree with them. The only problem is, you're relying on an oft-injured quarterback in Daniel Jones to be the same guy that he was in the first 2 months of the season. And the worst-case scenario played out where he had an Achilles injury, and it tanked your year, and it tanked the prospects that anybody thought you had of being able to have a championship window. And now we're talking about Chris Ballard going into year 10 as the GM in Indy, and he's had one playoff win and no playoff appearances in the last half decade. Shane Steichen, no playoff appearances. At some point, if you're ownership, if you're Carly Irsay Gordon, you have to question whether or not this regime is going to get your franchise where you want to go, which is competing for championships in a crowded field in the AFC.
17: There are so many bold decisions that Chris Ballard has made here as the general manager of the Colts, and I hate to do this to him because he's a Wisconsin guy like me, a graduate.
19: But they're not bold decisions for the Colts. They're bold decisions for job security.
17: Well, okay, but here's the thing. Let's not forget about a few things here. Number one, Anthony Richardson, top 5 pick in the NFL draft, quarterback out of Florida, is still on their team.
19: Yeah.
18: and he more likely than not will not even be the backup quarterback because Riley Leonard may pass him, right? They bring in Daniel Jones. He was great until he wasn't because of injury, but they signed him to a huge deal. They've given Jonathan Taylor yet another deal. If you think about this, their quarterback depth chart has one trade request. Their running back depth chart has a trade request, too. Jonathan Taylor once asked out, and Anthony Richardson has asked out. Just to keep in mind, in the back of our mind on that.
19: Jonathan Taylor earned that contract, though. He's been awesome the last couple of years.
18: Alec Pierce, a lot of people, I think, including New England, really want him. He's never been a number one wide receiver. He's now their number one wide receiver. This is a team that, as you mentioned, seemingly has everyone in terms of the higher management levels, coach and general manager, on the hot seat. I'm not overly high on this team. I'm pretty high on both of the other teams above them in the division in terms of Jacksonville and Houston. I think they'll finish with a better record than Tennessee.
19: Okay, I don't know.
18: Go ahead.
19: Well, I mean, I don't know. Look
18: it's
19: at
18: on the board they don't?
19: Well, look at Daniel Jones' career. Like, Daniel Jones spends a lot of time in the training room. I don't know that you can assign health to him, especially coming off of a year last year we had a significant injury.
18: So on the board they're in last place.
19: Daniel Jones has played in all 16 regular season games only once in his career, and he's going into his eighth season in the NFL. As much as I think it was the right move for Indy to bring him back, I also understand that it's got to be a fraught place for your franchise to be banking on this dude and his health over the course of a 17-game season and on into the postseason if you qualify.
18: Irony of all ironies. Someone is listening out there saying, well, you know, maybe you should short this Indianapolis team because if they don't have their first-round pick, a smart team would short Indianapolis and say they may not be good.
19: Well, there was a smart team, the Jets.
18: The Jets may end up being the smart team here. My guess is the Jets weren't necessarily thinking about Sauce Gardner. Indy calls
19: the hire of the Jets' 2 first-round picks could be the Colts. That's how I feel about Indy's season.
18: That's amazing. We're on Sportsmanlike, presented by Progressive.
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13: 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My name is Chris Morales. 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
18: Rye toast the best toast, right? Would you agree with that?
4: Rye's terrible?
10: No, I think he's got a point there. I think.
18: Why are you looking at me like that, CeCe?
19: No, because you're the only one that thought that quite
18: literally in this building. Dan and I like rye toast. What's the number one toast for you? If you had to get a toast, like with your eggs or whatever.
4: Sourdough, easily.
19: That's a great fit.
4: With a little butter, a little that's jelly. Chef's kiss.
19: Yeah, a little pumpernickel.
18: Yo, we're out.
19: Just stuffing your face with a muffin.
18: On the radio side, they have found a video, which is today. I'm looking at my outfit. That's today. I eat this little mini muffin every day at 7:15, stuff my face in a breakfast.
12: Mini muffin?
18: It's not a big muffin, honestly.
19: I mean, you're shoveling that muffin
18: because
19: in
18: we don't
19: mouth.
18: Have a lot of time, CeCe.
19: I agree with you. This is ridiculous
18: what they're doing to us here.
16: Ben, who works on our TV side, just fell after the crumbs video. And Canty feeling like there's some invasion of privacy.
18: Oh, so invade my privacy
16: yeah,
18: as a result.
16: Yeah, just be like, hey, tit for tat.
12: It's all even.
16: We're even here.
12: That's a full-size muffin.
19: It doesn't make me feel better that we're showing Evan Cohen eating his muffin, too.
18: Yeah, I don't eat this.
19: That doesn't take the sting off of what you guys are doing, which is recording us during the breaks.
18: I'd rather you show me picking my nose than eating the muffin like this. For somebody that is
19: I ain't gonna say all that.
18: For me... For somebody who's so self-conscious, to
19: eating
18: have
19: a,
18: me stuffing
19: muffin,
18: my face like
19: eating
18: this.
19: Eating a muffin is more dignified than picking your nose.
18: Not the way I just ate that. Did you see that?
19: Yeah, I saw that.
18: Yeah, I'm not staying in here in breaks anymore, just to be clear.
19: Yeah, I feel
18: you
19: like...
18: You guys can call
19: I feel
18: us.
19: Like we have to leave
18: yeah,
19: the room
18: if we have to go over to the next segment, you have our numbers. Call us. We'll be out there because we're not sitting in here anymore. There's no cameras out there. Wow.
12: Ooh, we'll get Rob to film.
18: Rob ain't here today.
12: Well, when he's there, we'll get him to film.
18: No, he won't do that to us. Will he?
16: Well, he won't.
12: Why wouldn't he?
16: I mean,
19: everybody's got a price.
16: I mean,
18: Ev, he
16: filmed you trying to throw a lob pass to Canty the other day.
18: When was that?
19: I don't remember,
18: I have no recollection of that.
19: You almost broke one of the lights, which then almost took me out.
18: Yeah,
16: terrible.
18: At Unsports Like on Instagram, where Rob. 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And so there was like a soft Nerf kind of basketball, and CeCe did like a double power slam over the head kind
19: of thing.
18: And I was like, well, I can't. And I tried to imitate the Wade LeBron alley-oop to you, except it hit the ceiling, and it knocked into the ceiling and never got to you. What a disaster.
19: Yeah, it was bad.
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12: Was it a good muffin at least?
18: Yeah, the same one.
19: You can't say it was a bad muffin the way he was shoveling it in his mouth.
18: Now my phone is blowing up because everybody's seeing the muffin. The muffin. Oh,
19: muffin gate.
18: God. I can't believe this.
16: I hope they use that in the next sales pitch, though. Like, this is great, like, part of it.
18: Hey, this guy needs to go on a diet. We're showing it again? How many times do we have to show this damn muffin?
12: As many as it takes.
18: What? You want me to quit, Pat?
16: No,
18: well,
16: as Javonte said, think it's a good lesson for everyone. Remember that if we're always recording.
18: Jovante. You know, he's out to get us. You know why? Michigan man over there.
19: He's not out to get us. Me and Jovante are aligned with Michigan.
18: What do you mean? You pummeled his school yesterday.
19: I didn't pummel it. I just said what he was feeling.
1: Yeah, he agrees with that.
19: Yeah.
18: You know, I'm looking at the screen. We're just going to talk about anything now. The Dodgers on Get Up, they're showing highlights last night because Blake Snell pitched. I have a major issue with Blake Snell, and I brought this up on ESPN LA yesterday. You know what my issue is?
19: What's that?
18: I don't like pitchers wearing single-digit numbers.
19: Why?
18: It bothers me for some reason. Blake Snell wears number 7. I know he's back with the Dodgers now, and I know it's a big deal, but I don't like that he wears a single digit. It drives me nuts.
19: What does that have to do with him doing his job?
18: Nothing. Literally
19: he's
18: nothing.
19: He's a 2-time Cy Young Award winner. Nothing. He's awesome.
18: No one else agrees with me on this? That when you have a pitcher wearing a single digit, that doesn't bother you?
12: Can't say it ever crossed my mind.
18: I'm big on jersey numbers. I don't think I've ever talked about this on the show. Like, I know a lot of jersey numbers off the top of my head.
19: Yeah.
18: I pay attention to that for some reason. And I think there are specific jersey numbers that are for specific positions in all sports. I don't think single digits for a pitcher is the right way to go. I think pitchers have to be 15 and over.
19: Why?
18: I don't know. Because it's like one of these things that you grew up.
19: Who was your favorite pitcher growing up?
18: Doc Gooden, 16.
19: Okay. So that's what it is.
18: Now, Ron Darling was, I believe, 12, and he was excellent for the Mets. But, yeah, Doc was 16. Doc was 16. Hernandez, 17. Daryl, 18. That's pretty good. You know, three.
19: That's pretty good.
18: Are you cool with the defensive end to defensive lineman wearing the single digits now? I'm
19: perfectly fine with it.
18: Really?
19: Not a problem at all. Doesn't
18: no one else
19: me
18: has any
19: one bit.
18: No one else has any beef with any of the number stuff? No, you're old like me. Does this bother you at all?
19: Actually, you know what?
18: Let me tell
19: you.
18: He does. I got him.
19: There is one number that bothers me.
18: Go ahead.
19: It's number 19 for quarterbacks, and I don't know why.
18: Montana and Kansas City.
19: I know. It just
1: unite us.
19: The number 19 on a quarterback.
18: Bernie Kosar.
1: It does look really weird.
19: It just feels strange. That is the
18: only
19: one.
18: I'm on board with that. So what's your
19: number 19?
18: 18 and under? What? No, sorry.
19: I mean, I just...
18: Show the muffin! Show the muffin! We need the muffin!
19: I got vacancies. How am I supposed to respond to that?
18: Quarterback should wear number 1 through 18. Quarterback should not wear number 1 through 18.
19: Yes, 1 through 18.
18: Okay. All right, so that's better. No, seriously, I need you on this. You're old like me. Does that ever bother you?
5: No.
18: What about...

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0: We are presented by Progressive Insurance, along with Chris Canty, Evan Cohen, with you. Before we get to our next guest in a second here, she's a Hall of Famer, Nancy Lieberman. I just want to point out one thing. If you were just with us, we just played Who Said It?
1: Yes.
0: And, the tweets are coming in at Evco Radio, at Chris

0: So I'm not just coaching you, I'm helping you as a man find your place in this society with your children. That was really important to me. Mm. I know I might have digressed on this.
1: No, you answered it. You answered it perfectly, because this is, and I hate to do this because we are running out of time, but you answered it perfectly. Your journey to the Big Three and obviously going for another championship and what you've done for so many other people. I hate to cut it short. I do apologize. Nancy, thank you so much for the time and the laughs also. The inspiration and the laughs. Nancy Lieberman, Hall of Famer. We appreciate it. Big Three coming up this weekend on CBS. We're on Sportsmanlike, presented by Progressive Insurance.
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17: All right, we got the rubber match between the Fields and the Cards with Michelle Smallman throwing out the first pitch. I think it's going to be a good first pitch for her. Unfortunately, the rest of it's going to be downhill. We're taking the Phillies on the money line. It's $100 with a total payout of $163. That is the play of the day.
9: The aforementioned Phillies and Cardinals, 2:15 p.m. Eastern, ESPN Unlimited MLB TV. Throwing out the first pitch is Michelle Smallman, and joining us live from St. Louis right now is Smalls. Are you nervous?
15: Good morning, guys. I'm not nervous, actually. I've been practicing. I went out yesterday to just put the cherry on top of the practice. Threw with my dad. He was pleasantly surprised. He was like, I didn't think that you would be so accurate. So having done that yesterday, gotten my nerves out, and having my dad have faith in me, I feel pretty good this morning.
1: Yeah, that's the same as throwing in front of, like, 30,000, 40,000 with everybody you know and people buying suites to be there
17: Hometown
1: with you.
17: Hometown station getting a suite. That's big,
1: same,
17: I'm telling
1: same
17: you.
1: Same exact scenario, Smalls.
15: What'd you say, Ed? You cut out, sorry.
1: I don't know if she's being serious
17: No,
1: or not.
17: She's not. She's being sarcastic.
15: Whatever. Do you guys not have faith that I can get this done today?
17: I do. I have faith in you, Smalls. There's a lot of pressure. There's a lot riding on this. Now, you damn well better go out there and execute because you double bounced the first time you did a first pitch in Milwaukee. You can't do this in front of the hometown crowd. You got to groove it down the middle.
15: You're right, Susie. Susie, you're right. I cannot embarrass myself at home in front of all my people and in front of members of the Cardinals. Like, this is a lot of pressure, but most importantly, I can't embarrass you guys. I can't embarrass Unsportsmanlike, and I have faith in myself that I'm going to get it done. But I don't know if we need to groove it across the middle. We just need to get it to home plate. That's all. As long as we get it to home plate, no bounces, it's a success.
1: Smalls, are you throwing from the mound 100%, and who's your catcher?
15: I am throwing from the mound. I'm not 100% sure who my catcher is, but as of this morning, I'm thinking it's John Jay. Friend of the show, friend in life. So that makes me feel good, too.
1: Okay, so it's not – there was talk, a lot of buzz. Buster Only, I know, reported, Jeff Passan as well, that Yadier Molina was in the mix. That is that not happening?
15: I don't know for sure. I won't know until I get to the field, but I'm not sure if he's going to be there today or not. But I will report back as soon as I find out who the catcher will be.
17: So what is the plan once you execute the first pitch? How are you going to enjoy the game day experience against Cam Pratt and Pat Costello's Phils that are in town visiting?
15: Yeah, didn't love you taking the Phillies on the money line, CeCe. I thought you'd have more faith in the Cardinals after I absolutely nailed the first pitch. But the plan
17: it can't all be good for you, Smalls. It can't all be good for you.
15: That's true. It is me. It is Michelle Fallman. Not everything can go right. But I'm going to enjoy the day with all my friends and family. You guys, everyone I know is coming to this today. My entire family is going to be there. I have friends from every stage of my life that are going to be there, including friends flying in from New York. I heard you guys mention my entire hometown station, 101 ESPN, is going to be there too. My former co-host, Randy Carricker, is going to be there. So I'm just going to have a great day drinking an Anheuser-Busch product, a local product at Busch Stadium, with everyone I know and love that's there to cheer me on.
1: Wait, before or after the pitch? We only have 30 seconds. Before or after the pitch, you're going to have that drink?
15: After.
1: Okay, all right, I'm just saying.
15: Make sure that we are 100% clear-minded, although maybe it'll help. But
17: I was thinking the same thing.
1: She's really going to be Fallman at that point. Well, Smalls, best of luck today. Obviously, a huge accomplishment getting the opportunity to throw the ball to home plate.
18: Wow. Evan doesn't believe in you.
17: Wow.
1: Boy.
17: Bad guy.
15: Well, thank
17: Evan
15: you
17: Cohen.
15: For your support, everyone but Evan Cohen. I appreciate all of you guys but Evan.
1: All right, Fallman. Good luck. Oh, they had to show the muffin. You didn't have to show the muffin
17: TV. You're being an all-time bad guy.
1: Oh, good. Though. No, now they're showing you scarfing down the breakfast
17: bar,
1: too.
17: Well, you're the one that's being a bad teammate to Smallman, though. Roll the ball to home plate.
18: You deserve it, Muffin Man.
19: Also, one looks normal, one doesn't.
1: One what?
19: One looks normal, and the other one doesn't.
1: What? What a shot at Smalls. We are on to Thursday. We're on Sports.
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20: 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Plus, Angie from Angelica's Insurance, we're going to ask her about growing up in the barrio, Cappy. And Cappy and I got after it at a gym in downtown L.A. He's too aqua velvet. I'll tell you that. Plus, the Dodgers and so much more. The Sedano and Cap Morning Show again. Sedano and Cappy in studio. What a treat. We begin 4 minutes right from right now, and that brother Kasim is here. That's all ahead on a Wednesday. Feels good, don't it? We'll see you in 4 minutes, Jack.
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32: Joining us on the Hard Rock Casino Hotline so you can give him instant feedback.
33: I want to give him feedback. 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
32: The USC legend and NFL star, the one and only Sua Kravitz. Oh, Sua. Oh,
33: Sua,
32: I'm so glad he's here.
33: I watched your USC preview yesterday on the Big Ten Network yesterday. I thought the content was excellent. The thing that drove me nuts, someone's got to teach you how to hold the microphone properly. You can't hold your fist all the way up to the mic flag, man. You got to get a little space. Let that thing breathe a little.
34: So why don't you teach him?
33: I'm just teaching him now.
34: I know. You're saying somebody's got to teach him. You teach him.
33: But that was the producer's job.
35: Are you telling me that you're a professional at holding mics?
33: I am, actually. Been doing it for a long time.
35: How did you get that experience? Did you use both hands at any point?
33: I did not. I didn't need to use both hands.
34: Are you a lefty or a righty?
33: I can go. I'm ambidextrous.
34: Oh, really?
33: How about that? I'm ambidextrous. Nice.
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32: Remember when we thought you were going to have a memorial for your career? But then Sedano and I saved you.
34: Right. I know. It's hard to believe.
32: Yeah, you didn't think I was going to go there, did you?
33: And then
32: Sedano,
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34: Yeah, I don't think people like being called hacks.
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34: about. No, here it is. 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

0: And good morning, 7:02 and 42 seconds. Welcome to the Wednesday edition of the Sedano and Cap Morning Show on a windy Wednesday on this 12th of August, 2026. Well, Windy is still playing golf in Scotland. He's spanking whitey, Cappy.
1: Oh, I know it.
0: But we're here to bring you that pleasure in your ear. Ooh, that's a new one. Write that down, Kasim. That brother Kasim is here this morning.
1: He's that brother Kasim.
0: Say good morning, Kasim. What are you afraid
2: of? Good morning, though. I'm not afraid.
1: He knows why. He's afraid. He knows he's afraid.
0: We got Sedano and we got Cappy in studio. We've got Sedano's wonderful daughter. We'll get to that in a moment because Ramona may have been hacked on social media.
3: I have no idea.
0: Or this is one of the biggest stories yet again. There is a tweet at this hour from Ramona Shelburne.
3: Let's confirm. I have a text to her.
0: Okay, we're
3: Bergman
0: confirming.
3: Bergman is dealing with that, too.
0: I mean, it's already been reposted 71 times. It's fine.
3: But let's not make it worse.
0: Well, then we got to blow up the rundown.
3: Yeah, let's not make it worse. Let's figure out.
0: I mean, these kids you brought in from Aria School, they're already down in the lobby.
3: Okay, they can come up. Go get them.
0: But we were going to play Pie Face later in the digital hour.
3: If this is real, we're not doing any of that.
1: Go get them.
0: What about Angie from Angelica?
3: She may have to.
0: What about growing up in the barrio? She was going to talk about
1: it. I mean, that's an important question that we got yesterday from our sales team. Ask her about growing up in the barrio. And it's a good thing these guys are writing questions for us now, too. I'll tell you that right
0: What about Cappy and I at Planet Fitness at 5th and Broadway last night?
1: What about
3: that? We'll get to that at some point.
1: What about that story?
0: Hey. People look at us like two aqua velvas in there.
1: What we were.
3: So I just feel like...
1: What do you feel?
4: Oh, look at these two aquavelvas.
1: Tell me how you feel.
3: I'm going to text someone in the newsroom.
1: Yeah, do that, please.
3: Yeah.
1: Because I would find this, A, to be hard to believe, and B, if true, a mind blow. Now, anybody who's driving around early this morning goes, wait a second, this would be hard to believe, and then if it were true, it would be a mind blow? What the hell are you guys even talking about? But... hold on. We're going to wait it out here just a little bit.
3: I mean, I'd rather be right.
0: It would be great because Sedano's got his personal cell. And I just read his book third time.
1: Is that right?
0: Yeah.
1: Wow, three times in, huh?
0: It's such a good book.
1: Really?
0: Yeah.
1: Maybe you should pass it along. Did you read The Energy Bus like Beto gave us?
0: No, it's still sitting in my...
1: very good book.
0: Well, you know, I don't get home to the OC house much.
3: Okay, it's real.
0: It's real?
1: Come on.
0: All right, stand by. Let me rack this up. Stand by.
1: Wow.
3: Ramona Shelburne. The Los Angeles Lakers are being sold to American businessmen Josh Kushner and Bob Iger for a record-breaking price, over $12 billion, multiple sources told ESPN. Kushner and Iger were involved in the expansion process in Las Vegas, but a stunning turn, they pivoted to make a... hold on. An aggressive offer to buy the Lakers from Mark Walter, who had purchased controlling interest in the team from the Buss family last year.
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3: All right, get Ramona on as soon as possible, please.
1: All right, hold on. Let me just think about this for a quick second, because we're literally coming on the air at 7:05 in the morning.
3: How much of this do you think has to do with this investigation?
0: A lot.
2: Probably all of it.
1: Yeah, I mean,
3: how much you guys talked about that while I was gone.
0: A little bit.
1: Well, listen, just think about it. We literally are getting on the air. George sees a tweet from Ramona that she had just put out about a minute earlier. We're kind of thinking this is hard to believe, like I mentioned. And if true, a mind blow. Hard to believe because Mark Walter had just essentially finished the transaction. Or let me rephrase that. It had been public most recently. Call it the last 6 months, would you say? About 6 months or so?
3: Yeah.
1: Okay. So you have a guy in Mark Walter who is the owner of the Dodgers, and there's this, I don't want to call it like euphoria on the streets, but there's this positive vibration of, wow, these guys know how to win championships over at the Dodgers. They're now taking over the Lakers. Not to mention that so much of the offseason for the Lakers has been about, well, look at how the Dodger guys are now infused into the Lakers team, and that they're helping manage decisions that are going

0: Josh Kushner, and Bob Iger. Let me do that again.
1: Yeah, try that again.
0: The Los Angeles Lakers are
2: three, two, one more time.
0: The Los Angeles Lakers are being sold to American businessman Josh Kushner and Bob Iger, the former CEO of the Walt Disney Company.
1: Right, long time.
0: For a record-breaking price of over $12 billion, multiple sources told ESPN, Kushner and Iger were involved in the expansion process in Las Vegas by a stunning turn. They pivoted now to make an aggressive offer to buy the Lakers from Mark Walter, who had purchased a controlling interest in the team from the Buss family last year.
1: Wonder, I understand from an Iger perspective, like why...
0: Well, he's a big NBA fan.
1: Right, but why you would say, hey, look, we're thinking Vegas... But if I go to Mark Walter and I go, hey, Mark, by the way, listen, I know you guys just got the Lakers. Just think in here for a moment, but just a concept. What if we bought the Lakers from you for $12 billion and you guys make $2 billion in under a year? Like that's an amazing return on your investment.
0: Right.
1: So what do you think about that? And from the Mark Walter perspective, I think to myself, why would I want to do that? Well, the answer obviously would be, well, you just made $2 billion in under a year. You're not making that kind of return in the stock market necessarily. But if you're Bob Iger, you're LA, you're Disney, you're ESPN, you would want the Lakers, not the startup franchise for what it's going to cost in Vegas. You want the Lakers. And if you can get the Lakers, go get it. By the way, everybody in the NBA will be celebrating this morning because the valuations of these teams, if all of a sudden you're the Charlotte Hornets and today you think you're worth $4 billion, guess what? You're worth $4.7 billion.
2: So just a question, because it came out, the Sportico on Jerry Jones and the Cowboys, I believe it was $15.8 billion came out this morning,
0: yeah,
2: is the number one ranked team. Don't you think $12 billion's kind of low? Simply because...
0: Well, it's basketball versus the NFL.
2: Yeah.
0: That's all
2: still,
0: it is.
2: But they could have gone 14 if they wanted, right?
0: I mean, I guess they could have. But, again, I think... There has to be, one would assume, if we're recklessly speculating, one would assume that the alleged investigation of Mark Walter and the group has to have some level of involvement here. You would think.
2: Cappy, can we buy the Dodgers now? Can you put together a group with your horse people?
1: Let's think. What do you think? What do we think we can get the Dodgers for? If the Lakers sold for 12,
0: I don't know. What are the Dodgers? What did they sold? What are the Dodgers' valuation on this Sportico list? What's the Dodgers' valuation?
1: This is the NFL, isn't it? Is this NFL or is this all
2: teams? The NFL. I think
0: it's all teams
2: for 15.8.
0: Dodgers approximately 9.05 billion.
1: We got that. I mean, come on, we'll take that deal down.
0: Just do a GoFundMe.
1: Hey, do that.
0: Yeah, exactly.
1: Hey,
0: we just do like the Packers.
1: Get Mark Walter on the phone right now, and here's what we do. Hey, you bought the Lakers for 10, you sold them for 12. The Dodgers are worth 9, we'll give you 11. Let's just make this guy a deal and an offer he can't refuse, and let's freaking own the Dodgers.
2: Friday we're going to be at Del Mar. Let's just shake our tin can a little bit.
1: We can do that too. Because listen, that was a great win last night by the Dodgers. Max Muncy, again. How about Alex Call? How about that piece of hitting in the seventh last
2: Remember
1: night?
2: When Berge tried to say Alex Call was going to be off the team?
1: Well, he did say that they were going to probably have to send him down at some point, but...
2: How about that, Berge?
3: At some point, he got a hit. It was amazing.
1: Yeah, it was nice.
3: It was really nice.
1: The way they celebrated.
3: He's an annoying hitter, and he did that.
1: They were celebrating it on the broadcast. Like, wow, it's like the first thing he's done since June.
3: Yeah, he hadn't started since June.
1: Yeah, right. Listen, I'm going to just say this right now. George is over here, and he's working the phones because now he's going into investigative journalist mode, which I appreciate because I am blown away. I'm. If you would have said this to me 12 minutes ago, you think the story is true?
0: I thought we were going to start this show talking about Max Muncy being the hero from yesterday, and then you guys going to some gym and everybody looking at you like you guys are nuts.
2: Well, not nuts, just...
0: You don't belong.
1: We just didn't belong.
0: Right, yeah. It's like going to Muscle Beach in Venice, like you guys showing up there.
1: Oh, hold on a second. Time out.
2: And by the way, here's the other thing I got to get mad at Cappy. I'm a heart patient.
1: Mm-hmm.
2: Just 18 months ago, I almost died.
0: Right, that's true.
2: So I'm rebuilding the strength.
0: Yeah.
2: Three strokes, four seizures. I was in a coma, Cappy. Cappy keeps trying to get me. He's like, oh, we got to lift harder. We got to lift harder. I'm like, dude.
0: He wants you to build muscle. Muscle
2: right.
0: is the lifeline.
1: Yeah.
3: Were you guys in the
0: Cappy's
3: tank tops?
0: In great shape.
2: We weren't in tank tops.
3: No, we were in those thin tank tops.
1: We were not in tank tops.
0: We can get to that later.
1: Okay.
2: He put his hand on my back while I was doing pectoral flies.
0: So I think the question here is very simple. How do you feel about this?
1: I have another question.
0: Okay.
1: Why would Mark Walter do this?
0: Well, I think we've already kind of started to go down that path by the speculation about the investigation, right?
1: Is it that, or

0: Can I just ask everybody a question?
1: If you think it's turning a quick buck.
0: Well, right. Like, let's say you bought a car. Okay, you bought a car for $10,000.
1: Or how about this? Yeah. Let's go down this rabbit hole for a little bit.
0: All right.
1: So what have I said about Andrew Friedman before?
0: You have said that you think he's the smartest executive in sports.
1: Right, president of the Dodgers, right?
0: Mm-hmm.
1: What if they looked at the Lakers situation in the NBA and said, I don't know if we can replicate this like we did with the Dodgers. There's no salary cap in baseball. And there's, in essence, a hard cap in the NBA, even though it's technically not a hard cap. But the second apron is basically treated like a hard cap.
0: Mm-hmm.
1: We don't know if we can actually turn this thing around in the way that we think we turned around the Dodgers. It's not the same game plan, and we'd have to kind of rethink it. Friedman thinks it through. Maybe Walter goes to him and says, what do you think? We've got this offer on the table. I don't know if we can replicate this, at least not in the same timeline. It's just much more difficult. So, and he's got to put his attention and resources towards the potential changes in Major League Baseball,
0: mm-hmm.
1: right? Because the owners there want a salary cap and a salary floor. So that means the economics of that game is changing, which means the game plan could potentially change for the Dodgers. There could be a lot of things in play here. The investigation, the way that baseball is going to change, and maybe they just made a hard assessment about the NBA in regards to building the team and saying, yeah, I don't know if this is our path, right? Like if we could create a real path to do what we did with the Dodgers, with the Lakers.
0: Love the hypothetical you just built, and here's why. Think about what you're saying. That Andrew Friedman goes into the Lakers and goes, okay, look, guys, we're ready to move on from LeBron James. Like we organizationally have made a decision. It's time to let LeBron move on because we're ready to hand things off to Luka. Now, this is the offseason where we've got to build a championship caliber team around Luka. They get done building what they've built thus far, and they go, you know, if I look into the future, if I look into my crystal ball,
1: right.
0: and if I'm Mark Walter and I talk to Andrew Friedman, I say, Andrew, if you could project the next 5 years, do you think that we have enough of a base today that in 5 years, looking around at Wemby, looking around at Oklahoma City, looking around at what the Knicks just did, do you think in the next 5 years we're a championship caliber team? And Friedman says to him, because he wants to play conservative, right? Friedman's not going cheerleader on him. Hell yeah, we're going to win the championship, but then the next year we'll win the championship. Friedman says, conservatively speaking, if I had to look into a crystal ball, knowing what we know about the NBA now more so than we did when we got into it full time, I don't think we're positioned right now for the next 5 years.
1: And by the way, there's a guy that's 7'5", who's 22 years old, who's probably going to gobble up all the things that we want, right? Championships, MVPs, all that stuff. Then let's not forget a guy who's in competition for smartest executive in sports in Sam Presti is in Oklahoma City, right? And he's got this juggernaut. He's rebuilt this thing multiple times. They're a championship caliber team. Yeah, I don't know if there's a path, at least not quickly.
0: But then Mark Walter says this. Well, Andrew, if you don't think there's a 5-year championship path in front of us, I got a call from Bob Iger. And Iger says he'll give us $12 billion. Now, we just paid $10 billion. He'll give us $12 billion. We won't even see an NBA season, and we're in and out of this transaction, and look at the return on the investment. So if we're not really positioned for championships over the next 5 years, this thing could turn into a mess for us. Let's get in and get out and make our $2 billion and go back up to Dodger Stadium and stop worrying about what's going on in El Segundo.
1: Yeah.
0: I mean, I'm almost having a hard time believing all of this.
1: Right, but it is real.
2: 7:17 in the morning. 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Now, here's the question, Sonato, another follow-up. What happens to Jeannie Buss? Does she remain in the same position that she was going to be in with the Walters group?
0: I can't imagine that.
1: No, because it's like multiple sales now. I don't know. That's a great question, but yeah. I don't know the answer to that.
0: So, again, I'm starting to get some texts now from people that are like seeing this story for the first time on the East Coast, by the way, who are involved in NBA ownership, and they're like, their minds are blown. Because again, George, I know this is an ongoing thing, and it's just boom, all of a sudden exploding story. But if you have anything to do with the NBA, for example, if you're an owner of the Sacramento Kings and you think the Kings' valuation was $4.5 billion. I'm just making up a number. Let's just use round numbers. $5 billion. The Kings are worth $5 billion because the Lakers are worth $10 billion. Well, all of a sudden, when the Lakers go from $10 billion to $12 billion, all of a sudden now the Sacramento Kings, using them as an example, are all of a sudden worth, rather than $5 billion, they're worth $6 billion in the snap of a finger.
1: Right.
0: Literally in the, by the way, that's pretty good math by me, too, just so you know. 10 to 12, 5 to 6, just doing the percentage. I mean, come on. It's on the fly.
1: Not bad. You're not impressed.
0: You don't seem impressed.
1: That's not bad.
0: I think it's pretty good.
1: Okay.
0: For a guy who didn't do well in math.
2: Now, here's what we got to do. We got to cleanse the palate. Let's take a deep breath.
1: Yeah.
2: What do you want to do, Joel? You want to work in some Dodgers? Reset?
1: I have texted Ramona. Greg, have you heard back from her? I'm imagining she's very busy right now.
3: She's going to be doing TV at some point, but I do have text. She's going to be on Mason Island today hosting, too. So we're going to get a lot of
1: great. So we should promote that.
2: And McMiniman is scheduled to join us in the 8 o'clock hour.
1: Yeah, so 8:30 for McMiniman, yeah. And we have some special guests, of course,
2: today.
1: Look at
2: this. Yes. I've never seen so many children in the studio.
1: Yes. So there we go.
0: You said many times.
1: They want to do what we do at some point.
0: You are a role model for the children of America.
2: I am a role model for the youth of America.
1: Right. There we go.
2: Cappy, let's talk about our friends at the Wellness Company.
0: Hey, since we have some young kids in today, let me talk to the moms and dads out there.
1: Yeah.
0: Hey, your kids are going to go back to school. Some of you guys, you know, you're taking your kids to college for the first time, or you're sending them back to college. Every family should have this right here. This is the medical emergency kit from the Wellness Company. And inside the medical emergency kit is pretty much every pharmaceutical that you would need if you got sick at home. And so if you had a urinary tract infection, if you had a sinus infection, if you had an ear infection, you know, if you got sick, you would have to call the doctor and then you'd have to go to the pharmacist and then you'd be standing online at the pharmacy and everybody else is sick and now you're getting even sicker. 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
2: Thank you, Cappy. 7:21 in the morning on a Wednesday on this August 12th, 2026. And yes, the Lakers have been sold again. Sedano, before we take a time out and step aside, as you like to say, Bergie now has the statement from Mark Walter.
3: From Ramona Shelburne's statement to ESPN from Mark Walter, owning the Los Angeles Lakers has been one of the great honors of my life, an extraordinary investment, but what I will carry with me is the community, the fans, and a city that treats this team as family. I am grateful to Jeannie Buss, the Buss family, the players, and the staff for welcoming me into this chapter. The Lakers belong to Los Angeles, and I have every confidence the best is still ahead. He also said that he is only selling the Lakers and not the Dodgers. He is retaining the Dodgers.
2: For now.
0: Unbelievable story.
1: I mean, when I woke up this morning, this was not what I expected we'd be talking about.
2: I mean,
1: about
2: we got children in the studio. We're supposed to play Pie Face in the 9 a.m. hour with whipped cream.
0: We can still do that.
2: But well, we still could.
1: Absolutely
0: we
1: not.
0: Cannot play Pie Face?
1: Zero chance.
2: No Pie Face?
0: No Pie Face.
1: No.
2: What about Angie from Angelica? She's got to talk about growing up in the barrio.
0: What if Bob Iger came in here and he was like, I want to play Pie Face?
2: Maybe we got the light whipped cream, too, the blue one.
1: All right, let's go to break, please.
2: Oh, we're going to get Sedano today, man. We're going to get him. 7:22 on a Wednesday morning. Smile. And if you're Mike Trudell and Geeter, you're smiling extra wide today.
0: That is true.
2: Smile, suckers, on Wednesday morning on the Sedano and Cap Morning Show. 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
7: 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The Sedano and Cap Morning Show on a windy Wednesday. No windy today. He's in Scotland, but don't worry.
8: We need him today. I mean, we're going to get Ramona, I would imagine, at some point.
9: By the way, Windy's available. I can tell you he's not out of pocket. I'm already seeing him doing the Hoop Collective podcast, and he's in, like, some random hotel room.
10: Yeah, but the Hoop Collective podcast, he could tape at his convenience.
9: Yeah, he's going to come on with us today.
7: We got Lakers breaking news. Him. Lakers are being sold again.
10: Don't text the guy in Scotland.
7: Lakers being sold again to Jared Kushner and Bob Iger. I love Bob.
10: No, not Jared Kushner. Josh Kushner.
7: Did I say Jared?
9: Brother, yeah.
10: Yes.
7: Josh Kushner, sorry. Yeah. We've got statements from them, but first, happy birthday. He turned 62 to Sir Mix-a-Lot.
10: Oh, there you go.
9: Wow.
11: Reaching on, so ladies,
9: yeah.
11: Ladies,
9: yeah.
11: You want to roll my Mercedes?
9: Yeah.
11: Turn around, stick it out. Even white boys.
10: All right,
11: got
10: so let's re kind of set where we are here right now for those of you that are just tuning in, and I'm sure there's plenty that are just tuning in at any given moment. The Lakers have been sold again.
9: Bizarre.
10: Yeah, it's the strangest twist ever, okay? The Lakers being sold to Josh Kushner and Bob Iger, the former chairman and CEO of the Walt Disney Company, our former boss, basically.
7: Now, you know, you got a cell phone, right?
10: I do not
7: we
10: have
7: might
10: a
7: need
10: cell
7: it.
10: Phone.
7: No. Didn't he shake your hand once?
10: we have had a few words over the years, but not. I don't even know if he actually knows who I am. Let's be honest.
7: We're going to need that connection.
12: The phone number.
10: I'm sure
12: went
10: you will.
12: His hand into his phone when they shook hands. Is that how it works?
10: Yeah. It doesn't like. Yeah. It doesn't like. It, we didn't like
12: it
10: do
12: didn't
10: that
12: transfer?
10: Thing when you do with the iPhones where you like put them next to each other in the contact
9: and
10: share.
9: They do their
10: we
9: thing?
10: Didn't do any of that. No. None of that. So they were involved in the expansion process to try to get the Vegas team, but apparently turned. And pivoted towards buying the Lakers from Mark Walter. So Mark Walter, who had purchased it from the Buss family, a year?
9: Yeah.
10: it was June of last year. Because we were at the finals when that story broke.
9: Mm-hmm.
10: So it was a little more than a year. So the, if you're worried about capital gains for Mark
9: I'm
10: Walter.
9: Not worried about it for him. I'm sure he's worried about it. But I can't think, can you think of, because I can't, off the top of my head, and I haven't Google searched this, but I can't think of a faster transaction in any sport.
10: I don't know,
9: but
10: can we look that up? Yeah. What was the fastest transactions
9: because
10: in sports
9: you
10: teams?
9: Never, and I mentioned this in the first segment, but the average transaction in the NBA is 7 years.
10: Yeah.
9: So if you buy a team, the ownership will change on average in 7 years. That's it. 7 years.
10: Yeah.
9: So you buy a team, you hold it, it goes up through the roof, you sell it, you make a ton of money, everybody's happy. This is a year of ownership where you spent $10 billion. The world was shocked. And I say the world, I mean the world of sports ownership was shocked. Not because it's, wow, they spent so much money. Everybody knew the Lakers would sell for a fortune. When the Carolina Panthers are selling for $4 billion, the number one squad and the number one brand in NBA basketball worldwide, the Lakers, that's going to sell for a lot more. But every franchise valuation in every sport has gone through the roof, and you've gone from $10 billion to $12 billion in a calendar year.
10: Yeah, it is pretty wild. And what I would add to that is this, is that it's just, it's mind-boggling in some ways, but again, I think a lot of this, if you just think about it logically, is what we've already addressed, right? And again, if you're just tuning in, the Lakers have been sold again for $12 billion, if you just heard what Cap said. Mark Walter and his group, the Guggenheim Group, have sold it for $12 billion after buying it for $10 billion in June of 2025. So it's unprecedented, but logically it makes sense. There's an investigation on hand on Mark Walter at the moment. There is the fact that the NBA is not Major League Baseball, and they have executives who have helped oversee the Lakers kind of transition, right? The Dodgers people in Andrew Friedman and Farhan Zaidi have overseen this transition, even in the front office aspect of this. And with the acquisitions they made, maybe part of the calculus was, hey, this is not necessarily going to be a championship-level team. And they figured, you know what? Let's get out while things are good. You know, we got this crazy offer on the table.
9: I'm just, again, for me, to see a guy like Mark Walter and Guggenheim, who owns the Dodgers, who've won back-to-back championships, who've rebuilt this franchise from the ground up, essentially.
10: Right.
9: To see them say, we're going to take over the Lakers, and then have, I'm going to call it again, this fan euphoria of people who say, Jeannie Buss and the Buss family was running the Lakers like this little family mom-and-pop operation.
10: It was a mom-and-pop operation. And then the hedge fund group came in.
9: And then, big money came through the door.
10: Yeah.
9: And we talked about this a ton a year
10: ago. It's going to be so great for the Lakers because they're going to be able to do stuff in the margins they couldn't do in a mom-and-pop organization.
9: Because now they got unlimited money. And even though you can't put unlimited money into what's going on the floor, you can put unlimited money into everything behind the scenes.
10: Coaching staff, front office, analytics, et cetera, blah, blah, blah.
9: To make the product on the floor that much better.
10: Correct.
9: And everybody in L.A. was like, look at this. Mark Walter and Guggenheim, the guys who have brought you back-to-back Dodger championships, are going to do the same thing with the Lakers. And before they even have a season under their belt, they flip it. Imagine buying a house for $1 million.
10: Right. It's like flip or flop on HGTV.
9: Yes. Right, George. You buy a house for $1 million, okay? You buy a house for $1 million, and a year later, before you've even moved into the house, somebody says, I'll give you $1 million.
10: You just rebuilt it. You just, you did the new kitchen, the new bathroom,
9: Hey, I'll tell you what, I don't even want to go live in it.
10: Right.
9: You're going to give me $1 million too?
10: Yeah.
9: In one year?
10: They got Hernandez to fix the flooring.
9: Right.
10: Yeah.
9: By the way, you might have bought the house, torn it apart, and sold it before you even rebuilt it.
10: Perhaps. It's possible.
9: Right?
10: I mean, they did do some touch-ups.
9: Touch-ups.
10: Yes.
9: But they also ripped out the kitchen. Yeah. That was LeBron James in this equation.
10: Right.
9: And they let him go.
10: Right.
9: They put him on the junkyard.
10: New kitchen.
9: Right.
10: New kitchen is Walker Kessler.
9: Right. And by the way, we haven't even installed the new kitchen yet.
10: He hasn't even gotten here
9: yet. We bought the appliances. We haven't even installed them yet.
10: Right.
9: That is what these guys did. They flipped the Lakers.
10: It's kind of crazy when you think about it. That's wild when you put it that way, for sure. Hey, real quick, we want to make sure we introduce our special guests today. These lovely people and this lovely family, okay, they have purchased an opportunity at a charity auction to hang out and be part of this show today. Okay, we have Hunter. Hello, Hunter.
13: What's up, Hunter?
10: Hunter, okay. So Hunter wants to do this. He loves sports. Kid loves it, eats it, breathes it, sleeps it, right? played baseball where Mateo plays baseball, okay, at the moment. Went to school with my daughter, still goes to school with my daughter, Aria, who's in the other room right now.
9: Hi, Aria.
10: Yeah. And then his father, Scott. Hello, Scott. Thank you for joining us today.
13: Hey, thanks for having us.
9: Right here, Scott.
10: Yep. The other one.
9: There you go.
13: Thanks for having us.
10: There we go.
13: Be here.
10: Heck of a day for you guys to join us today, right?
14: Yeah.
10: You big Laker fan?
14: Yeah, kind of.
10: Yeah, kind of? Why? Okay, well, who are you a fan of?
14: Not really anybody.
10: Yeah?
14: But, yeah, I like the Lakers.
10: Okay, that's
15: cool. Like LeBron James, Hunter?
14: Yeah, but I heard about the trade to the Sixers.
10: Yeah, he's with the Sixers now.
15: Now, you're going to boo LeBron, right? On Christmas Day?
10: Yeah. He's not part of your team anymore.
15: Right.
10: Yeah.
15: Say, hey, LeBron, you're a gutless bum.
14: Yeah.
9: Do you say that?
10: No, sure. Don't
9: yeah,
10: say that.
9: No, do say that.
10: Yes.
14: Okay.
10: Cool.
9: Yeah. Say it.
15: Hunter, I'm a role model for the youth of America.
10: Yeah, no, okay. He's not.
9: I mean, Scott, Dad, your kid's about to learn a lot here today, man. You're going to have a lot of resetting to do when you get in the car.
15: You guys actually got lucky.
13: I'm just going to leave him here, and I'm going to
15: No, leave him here. Kathy and I can take him out tonight.
9: That's a smart dad. That's a real smart dad.
10: Yeah, for sure. So, crazy, crazy day. Crazy day, Hunter and Scott. And thank you guys for joining us today. We want to talk some, you like the Dodgers?
14: Yeah.
10: We'll talk some Dodgers here in a second. We got this guy over there, Greg Bergman. He's like our Dodger expert, okay? He does like a Dodger show.
12: 17 times during the day.
10: Yeah, it's like a lot. He's on like a million times a day. Mm-hmm. And all he does is want to talk about the Dodgers. So we give him that opportunity to talk about the Dodgers. All right, let's flip it. Let's talk some Dodgers here, and then we'll get back to the Lakers' unprecedented sale again.
15: All right, you watch the Blue Review weekdays at 6:30 a.m. with Bergie and Marcus Grant, presented by LAX. Then Bergie's Three Things around 7:30, talking all things Dodgers baseball, thanks to our friends at Blue Eyes Vodka.
12: 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Blue Eyes Vodka, pure as the Tetons.
15: We talked about the Tetons yesterday on Mason Island. Emily had pictures of the Tetons.
10: Oh, wow.
15: They're
9: I'd
15: gorgeous.
9: Like to know more about them.
15: Yeah.
10: Yeah. I mean, that's where they get the water from.
15: I won't do the bit I will usually do because, we got the.
10: So, what I would say to you is this. First of all, I was falling asleep watching this game yesterday. I was exhausted. Okay? But I kept one eye open. As Max Muncy once again is the hero of the day for the Dodgers.
12: Back-to-back games where he was the hero. And it's for a guy like him, you see in front of you twice walks ahead of him. Intentional walk. Sorry, I'm all flustered about the Lakers.
10: Yeah, it's okay. Don't worry about it.
15: Yeah, just take a deep breath. Have you had water yet this morning?
9: Okay, deep breath together. Yeah. In through the nose, out through the mouth. Very good.
12: Yeah, there was two intentional walks in front of him. So in him to come up with the
10: bases. They basically said, you try to beat us.
9: Right. Even though you beat us the night before,
10: you try to beat us.
9: We'll take our chances.
10: There's no respect for Max Muncy there, Hunter.
14: No, not at all.
10: Yeah, I'm with you.
12: Not at all. And so, again.
15: Good job, Hunter. You want to host the Blue Review? Weekdays at 6:30.
10: We'll let you host the Dodgers show, too. This guy can't even spit it out today. He can't even talk right now.
15: He's nervous.
10: He's so excited.
12: I know. Hunter's making me nervous. I don't know why.
15: Go ahead. You would think he'd be happy with Kushner and Iger coming in. It's a good day for the Hebraic Brothers.
9: Yes, it is.
12: it's a very good day for Cappy and I. Yeah. But either way, Max Muncy came in clutch yesterday, and he's been doing it a lot recently. Since the All-Star break, he's had, I think, three or four go-ahead home runs. He's had multiple hits where he's put the team ahead. Max Muncy has been everything that you want as a Dodger. He's been fantastic.
10: I mean, it's just unreal what he's like. He is. There are certain guys who I would say, they perform in the clutch. And here's the thing. I think the guys who perform best in the clutch, regardless of the sport, it's not just that they elevate their game necessarily. It's that they don't shrink in that moment, right? Like, they are just cool, calm, and collected. This is no different than any other situation that I'm in, right? If you look at a guy like, for example, like Derek Jeter was considered one of the most clutch players in the history of baseball, right? And it's because if you look at his numbers in the postseason, he's got like 160 games he's played in the postseason, which is the equivalent of a Major League Baseball season. They're very similar. His numbers in the postseason are almost identical to his numbers in the regular season, whereas guys shrink, right? Look at a guy like Kike Hernandez. Yep. He's a playoff riser, right? He in the regular season, he's okay. He's Kike Hernandez, pretty good player, he's a utility guy. But in the playoffs, he plays well. Muncy in these situations, he elevates.
12: Yeah, he's the guy that you want.
9: He's also 35 years old. I mean, it's just
10: he's seen some stuff too.
9: To think about where he is in his career and what he was supposed to be like 10 years
8: ago.
9: Dude,
8: he was a Rule 5 right. draft guy.
9: I mean, it's
12: he
9: just
12: was
9: amazing.
12: DFA'd by the A's, and then he thought about quitting baseball.
9: Right.
12: And then the Dodgers came calling. They gave him a minor league contract, and look where he is now.
8: And by the way, and the A's also have a Max Muncy,
12: yes,
8: right?
12: A yeah. second yeah. one. Yeah.
8: They have another Max Muncy, right?
9: And they're both born on the same day, aren't
12: born
9: they?
12: Born on the same
8: That's
12: day.
8: Crazy.
12: Play the same position.
14: Yeah, third base.
9: Yeah.
8: Well,
9: yeah.
8: Hunter knows.
9: Yeah.
8: Come on,
9: Hunter.
8: Yeah.
9: Seriously. This Hunter guy. This Hunter guy's good.
8: Hunter, you should do this segment
9: Hunter,
8: with Greg every day. We should just bring
9: this.
8: You in every day.
12: That's what I'm saying.
8: Yeah. All right, next time.
12: All right, Hunter, why don't you, did you watch Blake Snell last night?
14: No, I did not.
8: It's all right. He was nasty, though.
12: He was so good last night. And this is a guy that we talked about it yesterday. This is what he does. He misses the first half of the year, and then he comes in the second half of the year, and he's fantastic. Remember in 2023 or 24, I think it was, when he was with the Giants, he missed the whole year and then at the came back, threw in a no-hitter. Like, he's just better in the second half of the year, and there's no other teams that have this type of luxury that the Dodgers have. And this, if you want to hate the Dodgers, this is the reason why you hate the Dodgers. Blake Snell, Tyler Glasnow miss 4 months out of the year, come back for the last, and look fantastic coming back.
8: I mean, that's good work if you can get it. If you can make, I mean, how much does Blake Snell make a year? Like $40 million or something like that?
12: He makes a lot, probably in the 30s.
8: $30-something million? Yeah. You only have to pitch a third of the season?
9: That's good work.
8: I mean, good Lord.
9: You can get that done. Hey, look, last
8: can you guys
9: night,
8: pay me for a third of the year and just I can just do the whole
9: year? What do you talking about? I mean, don't we kind of already?
8: No,
9: I mean,
8: get out of here.
9: I mean, 60%. I'll give you 60.
8: I'm here like 90% of the time.
9: What?
8: On the air.
9: Wait a minute.
8: On the air.
9: Whoa.
8: On the air.
9: Okay, all right.
8: Maybe not in the studio.
9: No, but not.
12: Home, on the road.
9: I'm going to call it
8: 80. Exactly.
9: I'm going to call
8: That's
9: it
8: That's actually harder doing it on the road.
9: I'm saying 80%. What percentage you guys got?
15: Hunter, when you grow up and you have a job, do you think you got to show up 5 days a week?
14: Yeah.
15: Yeah.
8: I show up 5 days a week. I just happen to be in different locations.
12: Right. You're in San Antonio. You're
8: right.
12: Doing
8: it's not my
12: ACC
8: fault. I got to do games. You know what I mean?
15: Hey, Hunter, listen. You like whipped cream?
14: Yeah.
15: All right. We got whipped cream, too, in the fridge for you, for the kids.
12: All right. But Blake,
15: we do. We're going to play Pie Face. I'm going to work it in later. It's a good game.
8: I'm not doing Pie Face. I'm dressed up today.
15: You don't have to do it.
8: No.
15: Cappy do it.
12: Cappy will do
8: it. Let him finish the segment, please.
9: Blake Snell, though. But listen, Bergie, last night as I'm watching this game, I said to Morales, I go, dude, it's amazing. You're the Dodgers.
12: You hate it, don't you?
9: And in two nights, well, not really, but I mean, I'm just fascinated by it. In back-to-back nights, you have pitched guys who have multiple Cy Youngs.
12: Yep.
9: That's what the Dodgers are last night. You know, they're Blake Snell, who hasn't pitched. How many starts did he had prior to this?
12: This year?
9: Yeah.
12: One. He threw 56 pitches in like 3 2/3 innings, and then he got hurt again, and he was out until now.
9: His comeback is 10 strikeouts.
12: Oh, yeah. He came back with 10 strikeouts. In the first inning, he struck out the side against three good hitters, Lofton, Witt, and Caglione, and it was all different ways. It was a changeup to Lofton. It was a fastball right by Bobby Witt, and then it was this crazy curveball that had it broke twice against Caglione. The guy is phenomenal.
8: Were you afraid? Were you worried when Evan Phillips gave up the yams? I mean, that was a rough inning.
12: Okay, I'm glad you brought that up because there are still little issues that we do have to talk about.
8: Yeah, the bullpen is.
12: Evan Phillips
9: tried to give it away last night.
12: Yeah. He tried to give it away.
8: Hunter, how's your arm? They could use an arm in the bullpen. You think you can throw an inning if you need to?
14: Yeah, probably.
8: All right, let's go.
12: Well, how fast do you throw? Like 85, 90 miles an hour?
14: Oh, no, nowhere near that.
8: Doesn't matter. You're throwing stuff. They're used to 95. When you throw like 50, they can't.
14: Yeah.
8: They'll be like. Fooled. They'll be like, wait, I can't hit this.
9: Dude, you pitch. You don't throw.
8: Yeah.
9: Okay?
14: Yeah, exactly.
9: Right? You paint the corners, right?
14: Exactly.
9: You're an artist out there.
8: Hit your spots.
9: And I'm an overpowering guy quite yet. Righty or lefty?
14: No, I'm a righty.
9: A righty. Okay. All right. All right. Pretty good.
8: It's all good.
12: Mm-hmm. All right. So last thing from those issues that you're talking about, they are still real. We talked about it yesterday. There's still issues in the outfield with Andy Pajes where he's dropping the ball and allowing guys, Caglione, to score from second base because the transfer, those were the issues that happened. You talked about the shutdown innings last night. Yesterday we talked about, again, the shutdown inning was not there. They scored, went up 3-1. They give it right away, give it right back in the next half inning. Those are the types of things they have to shore up as the season goes on. But at the end of the day, they've won 3 or 4. And I think that's the most important thing.
8: Yeah, and they could have lost all of these games, basically.
12: Yep, they could have lost all of them. And they allowed a bad hitting Royals team to score 5 runs consistently.
9: If you did not know that the Royals were a bad team and you had no idea about either of these two teams, you'd watch these first two games and go, these are pretty evenly matched teams.
12: Yeah.
8: I will say this. The Royals unis. I love the Royals unis.
9: So do I.
8: Those blues, those George
9: so
8: Brett
9: good.
8: Blues,
9: yeah, so
8: they're
9: good.
8: So nice.
9: That's the color I want of my Corvette, which I haven't gotten yet.
8: I'm
10: was just going to say, what Corvette are we talking about?
9: I don't have it yet, but that's when I get it.
10: I get are you Corvette. Having a midlife crisis?
9: Yes, I am.
10: Oh, okay.
9: Yes, I am. And I'm past midlife, unfortunately.
12: All right, that's three things sponsored by Blue Ice Vodka, pure as the Tetons. Let's get back to the Lakers.
10: Yeah, we will. Let's step aside for a moment and let Chris talk about his friends at George Chevrolet. And then, yeah, if you're just tuning in, the Lakers were sold again.
9: Doesn't
10: yes.
9: make sense.
10: That, I mean, honestly, I know. I text Ramona, hey, sorry to bug you. Were you hacked? Like, I literally text her that because this was, it reminded me a lot of something that happened to the Lakers about 18 months ago or so. We'll get to that in a second.
15: 744. My quack quack up, Kasim.
12: Come on, man. I'm gonna get Hunter in here to run the board. Kasim is off today.
10: Hunter, you want to run the board?
12: Kasim,
10: we'll teach you how to do it. Press
12: yeah,
10: we'll the buttons.
12: You.
10: We got you.
12: Yeah. You can be better than Kasim.
9: There's
12: I mean,
9: a lot going on.
12: Whack. Oh, there's a lot going on. What are you like, Bergie? These guys just aren't ready for the big time, Sonata.
10: They're not.
9: What are we talking
10: come
9: about?
10: Come on, Kasim. We got you.
12: All right. First, let me tell you this. Think you've got what it takes to take down Travis Rogers and Marcus Grant in fantasy football? Listen to DeMarco and Travis for your chance to qualify for the Morongo Fantasy Football Faceoff Draft Live with Travis and Marcus tomorrow. 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On a Wednesday, August 12th, you're waking up, you're like, man, I just bought my lawn rose in half. Anyway, the Lakers are sold. We'll talk about it next on ESPN LA.
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15: All right, 7:48 on a Wednesday. Usually we do the OTDs, but we're not even going to do that, Sedano, because on the line right now, on the Hard Rock Casino Tejon hotline, the one and only, she broke the news this morning. The applause, please, Kasim, for Ramona Shelburne. Good morning, Momo.
23: My God.
10: Now, I have to text you like I text Shams the day the Lucas story went down. Like, yo, are you good? Did you get hacked? Are you okay? Like,
23: yeah,
10: I had to.
23: I know,
10: I'm sure I wasn't the only one.
23: No, I'm not going to lie. My hand was shaking a little when I was hitting send. But, you don't hit send with one source. You hit send with five sources.
10: Yeah.
23: So at that point, I was pretty sure.
10: So for those who are just tuning in.
23: No doubt in my mind.
10: Yeah, for those that are just tuning in right now, because, again, people are tuning in different times here in the morning, Ramona has the story today. The Lakers have been sold again. Mark Walters selling to Josh Kushner and former Disney chairman and CEO Bob Iger. The Lakers are being sold again a little more than a year after it was reported that they were sold to the Mark Walter Group back in June of 2025. So go ahead, Ramona. How did this all unfold?
23: Okay, George, this happened in the last few days, okay? Josh Kushner and Bob Iger were part of a group that was bidding on an expansion franchise in Las Vegas. The price for Las Vegas was climbing up into the stratosphere. And at one point, they kind of looked at each other and said, why are we going so hard for an expansion franchise? Without checking to see if a team like the Los Angeles Lakers is open. They both live in L.A. I think Josh has a house in Malibu. Bob has a house in Brentwood. They're huge sports fans, NBA fans. Josh runs a company called Thrive Capital, but in May he started something called Thrive Eternal, which is focused on legacy brands, and obviously the Lakers are a legacy brand. I think they just placed a call to see if before they move forward with I don't know the number, what it was on Vegas, but let's say it was $10 billion. Why are we going more than that for an expansion franchise when the Lakers just sold for $10 billion? You can buy a brand and a team that already exists and is iconic. And they called Mark Walter on Sunday. So today is what, Wednesday?
10: Yeah.
23: Okay.
10: Wow.
23: And asked if he would consider it. And he had a day or two to decide. It was just an incredible business opportunity. I don't think he was looking to sell, but it was something he had to look at because of how much money was involved. This is an absolutely earth-shattering number, $12.5 billion.
9: And Ramona, you know, you say that it happened on Sunday. For most of us, when we saw your tweet this morning, this is a shocking development. And I was thinking, well, geez, maybe this has been going on for the last couple of months behind closed doors, and they've done a great job of keeping this quiet. But Ramona, to have this go from Sunday, a phone call, to Wednesday, an announcement, that's incredible. And I just wonder, from an NBA league perspective, if there's ever been a transaction like this before, where somebody bought a team and sold a team in this short of a period of time, and how the league thinks about something like this.
23: I've covered the NBA a long time. I don't remember anything happening like this, like literally flipping a team and making $2.5 billion. And when did it officially close?
10: June of 25.
23: I guess it was October of last.
10: Well, but June of 25 was reported.
23: No, no.
10: Right, yeah.
23: Right, but it didn't close until I think it was October or November.
10: Yeah.
23: Okay.
10: Right, the Board of Governors meeting.
23: And the sale went through.
10: Yep.
23: Yeah. So how many months is that?
10: I mean, it's not even a year. Yeah.
0: Not even a year. That's not even a year. Right.
23: I've never quite seen anything like that fast, and especially a deal of this magnitude coming together. But look, these guys had obviously gone through the process on expansion, so their money's in order. You know, right? Like, you've already gotten money together for an expansion bid. So why not? You know, they've done due diligence. This isn't like Mark Walter, who had been a minority owner with the Lakers for a long time, like working on Jeannie Buss over the years to say, we just, whenever you're ready, give me a call.
10: Right. Because he started there in 2021, right? Like, as a minority partner with the Lakers.
23: Yeah. I mean, look, Bob Iger, I got to know him the first time. Obviously, he's been our boss for a long time, guys.
10: Yeah.
23: But Bob Iger was a huge NBA fan. He used to have Clipper season tickets. I got to know him because he would sit center court at the Clipper games. He got to be really good friends with Chris Paul. I don't think he is still a season ticket holder for the Clippers. I didn't see him at any games last year at Intuit Dome.
10: I saw him at the NBA Finals in San Antonio.
23: Yeah. He's really the trump card here, guys. He's an extremely popular man in NBA circles. He did that. Remember the bubble that saved the 2020 season?
10: Yeah.
23: That was a lot of Bob Iger and Chris Paul and Adam Silver getting on the phone and just making that happen. It's pretty unbelievable how quickly this came together. But I think this is Bob Iger is retired. I think he still has some level of involvement with Disney, but he's got a new job now, and it's going to be running the Los Angeles Lakers.
10: So let me ask you this, Ramona, because Cap and I were speculating about this from the Mark Walter side. And there's a couple of prongs here, and just give me a second, and then you can kind of address them, okay? Number one, there's this investigation that's out there at the moment, okay, on him. And then there's, and that's from the federal government is investigating him on certain business transactions, okay? We'll just leave it at that. And then Cappy and I looked at this from a sports perspective. I think Andrew Friedman is one of the smartest guys in all of sports, okay? Arguably the smartest sports executive there is. I think that perhaps, maybe, when this was all transpiring, could they have had a conversation, Mark Walter and Andrew, and said, hey, I know we turned this Dodger thing around the way we did, but this is a different set of rules. The cap is different. There is a cap, right? This is not Major League Baseball. We're already going to have to deal with changes in Major League Baseball. Perhaps maybe this is the time to hit the eject button, even from a on-court perspective, because we may not be able to replicate the success we had with the Dodgers. So how much did those potential things factor into this, if you know how this all kind of unfolded?
23: I don't think the investigation had any kind of causation to this, although I do think the fact that it's in the background is something we all have to note and think about, right? I think this literally was a call that was placed on Sunday and an offer he couldn't refuse, or he had to think about just from a business perspective. It's just an opportunity he couldn't pass up. But look, that is in the background here. Like, you can't deny that that's in the background. I don't think he's being forced to sell anything. I don't think he has to sell anything. But I think, that's probably one of the reasons they called him. I mean, if you're thinking about why did Josh Kushner and old Mark Walter? That's if you're in business, you call people when there's stuff going on like that. So I don't think it caused anything. I think it's just in the background, but it's certainly something that's worth noting. In terms of on the court product or on the field product, this does not affect the Dodgers. I want to be clear about that. This is just the Lakers. I got to get clarity on whether it also affects the Sparks. I don't think so, but I need to get clarity on that. I don't have that reporting yet. I think it's just the Lakers. And look, the Dodgers are a whole other situation on the field. This is the dog days of August. I think we had the same conversation last year when they went through some struggles, the bullpen, and, they kind of stumbled into the playoffs. This is a team that's played deep into the postseason every single year. So I think they're tired and they just save themselves for the postseason. But I don't think that has anything to do with why Mark would, disentangle himself or sell the Lakers now.
0: Ramon, I find it really interesting that
9: you said that the Kushner-Iger group, they were dealing with this Las Vegas expansion franchise.
23: Yeah.
9: The money's in place, right? So, look, Iger's a very wealthy guy. Kushner's a very wealthy guy. This is a young man in Kushner who's only in his early 40s. He went to Harvard as an undergrad. He has an MBA from Harvard. And when you have those kinds of degrees, you walk into money, okay? Not to mention he comes from money. But the money's all in place. So when you say to your other investors, hey, we're working on this Vegas deal, you know, we have a wild idea. Just a wild idea. What if we increase our number and just throw a line over to the Lakers? Wouldn't you rather own the Lakers for $12 billion than an expansion franchise for $8 or $9 billion? And everybody in the group goes, of course, naturally. The guts, I think, it takes to even throw out this concept. Because, again, Mark Walter only bought this team a year ago. I find this to be so shocking, but I can tell you this, that everybody around the NBA right now is ecstatic because now everybody else's franchise just went up in value dramatically again in under a year.
23: Yeah, I think if you're the NBA, I mean, I'll just tell you this. I don't think anybody really knew. I think this came together so fast that everyone is wrapping their heads around this right now. Like there's just no way they even know what's going on right now. It's too, it happened so fast, too massive, too everything that you can't get any, I think the NBA owners, I think their first instinct, they're all billionaires, right? So I think their first instinct is, oh, wow, they sold for 12 and a half. What's my franchise worth?
9: That's right.
23: Right.
9: That's
23: like
9: exactly
23: you started
9: right.
23: to see that when the Celtics went for six,
9: mm-hmm.
23: you know, the Celtics went for six. That's kind of what got the Lakers things going, you know, then the Seahawks just went for the first one. Really, if we're going back in time, was the Commanders. That was the first giant one, $5 billion, right? Things were going for four in the NBA. Then the Commanders went for five or six, I think. And then it got the Celtics, that number went up. I mean, we just went from our minds being blown. The Celtics went for $6 billion to now the Lakers going for 10 and then 12 and a half.
9: Right.
23: In less than a year.
9: And I would argue to you that this, you know, you said it started with the Commanders. I would argue that this all really started, believe it or not, with the Clippers. When Ballmer bought
10: paid
9: the Clippers.
10: $2 billion cash from his couch cushions,
9: right,
10: basically.
9: Because remember at the time, everybody's like, well, they're going to make offers. You know, everybody's going to make an offer to Sterling and we're going to see if the Clippers can get sold for X. Well, Ballmer walked through the door and went, I don't have time to negotiate. Okay. I'm going to throw you a number that's so ridiculous that you're going to say absolutely. And at that time, that number was $2 billion. And I'm telling you, Ramona, just from my position, that changed the world. That was the first transaction that really changed the world of sports franchises as an asset class going through the roof.
23: Yeah. I mean, sorry, I'm answering a million texts as I'm talking.
10: Oh, I bet. You get it.
23: Right. The whole world is like, what just happened?
9: Mm-hmm.
23: I'm kind of wrapping my head, you know, like as a reporter, you're kind of, I'm still wrapping my head around it too. And these are all the right questions. Somebody said, what does that mean for the bus family? What does that mean for all the Dodger people who've been installed with the Lakers that they just have been, you know, onboarding in that process?
9: Yeah.
23: What is it? I don't have all the answers yet. Somebody asked me about the Sparks. I was like, oh, I don't know that one yet. I need to find out. Like, there's just so much that we're all wrapping our head around.
10: And
23: the
10: TV network. Let's not forget that. That's up for sale, isn't it, too? Like, so
23: I did first. Yeah, well, I think there's also what does this mean for the arena? There's just a lot. Like, my guess is we're a couple weeks out from the season. Mark Walter owns the team now. The new group will have to go through a vetting process, an approval process with the rest of the owners. I can't
9: see
23: that being
9: a problem.
23: So what?
9: No issue.
23: Mark's agreement with Jeannie Buss, I don't know what that means. I don't know if she's selling her shares too. I don't have those answers yet. But Mark, let's say it was in May of 25 that was agreed upon.
10: Yeah.
23: And then it was agreed. And then it went through at the Board of Governors in October, 5 months. So my guess is, if I'm just spitballing, my guess is all of this, it's going to take a few months, and everything that Mark Walter had started to set up with the Lakers is going to stay in place until this new group comes in.
10: And I believe Josh Kushner was involved. Remember the story about FIFA and the World Cup and them
23: that's,
10: trying to get
23: that's
10: in,
23: right.
10: Right. He was involved in that transaction that set a lot of people, aghast.
9: Wait, what?
10: Right?
9: What transaction? Just to go through.
10: Well,
23: privatizing FIFA.
10: Correct.
9: Oh, okay. Gotcha.
10: Yes.
9: Gotcha.
10: Yeah, he was involved in that, and he pivoted to this
9: because he also Kushner has been a minority stakeholder in some other NBA franchises along the way, as I understand it. Ramona, maybe you know more about that than I do, because I'm just kind of picking this stuff up as we go along. But you see, when you have a minority ownership in an NBA franchise, you're already like targeted as when a franchise becomes available, we want this person to move their money into this. We're looking for you to become one of our owners.
10: Yeah. Listen, you're listening to KSBN Los Angeles, a Good Karma Brands radio station. Ramona, people listening, and if you're just tuning in, the Lakers have been sold again. Ramona has this story this morning of the Lakers, Mark Walter and his group selling the Lakers to Josh Kushner and former Disney chairman and CEO Bob Iger for a record $12 billion. So Mark Walter's group basically flipped the Lakers in about a year for a little over $2 billion. Now, in regards to what this means on the floor, right? When Mark Walter bought this team from the Buss family, and we were sitting there going, okay, this is a good thing, right? They're going to have resources to do things in the margins in a sport where it is capped, right? But there's no cap on coaching staffs and analytics and front office and, you know, support staff, et cetera, et cetera, et cetera, right? How does this change that, if at all, moving forward?
23: I'm sorry, ask again. Somebody, I was just answering a text.
10: So everybody was excited about the Walters group buying the Lakers because of all the stuff you can do in the margins, right?
23: Oh,
10: that,
23: right. Okay,
10: that is
23: yeah.
10: in cap.
23: Yeah.
10: How does this affect that?
23: I think for now, it really, let's say for the next 3 or 4 months while this is going through and the approval process, I think everything just runs as it is, you know? I think it all just runs the way that they've been setting up, just the same way when the Lakers were sold. I don't need to take this. I can.
10: Okay. Keep going with us.
23: And I got to get off soon because I'm.
10: Yeah. We get it. Go ahead.
23: There's just too many things going on. And the news desk wants me to update the story too. So, I just think that everything's in place right now, and it's going to continue to be in place. The season's starting. They have new, you know, they've redone a lot of the ticket policies. I think the media seats are going to be up on the next level. I think they're going to be up on the second level now, right? Like, there's just a lot of things that have been set in motion that you don't need to unwind, right? And whenever the new group is approved and can take over, they'll have their own process. So I would say the beginning of this season is going to look a lot like it was forecast at the end of last season, or what all the things that have been put in, all the new people who've been hired. You know, they just hired a bunch of new people, assistant GM, stats guys, analytics. Because I would assume, just like whenever there's an ownership change, those people will probably be evaluated, that they've just been evaluated, okay, and new hires have been made. But that's all going to take some time.
10: Right.
23: Everything's going to take some time.
10: And so, in other words, for the names that people know the most, guys like JJ, Pelinka, those people, in theory, safe to be, and then potentially to be evaluated?
23: I would assume. I don't have reporting on that, George.
10: For sure.
23: The first sale was an inside job, right? This is Mark Walter was a minority owner. He knew the inner working of the decisions to hire those guys. But now this is not an inside job. This is a straight business transaction, guys. Like, this is, you know, I don't think Mark Walter went in with the intention of this. I think in his statement, he said it was the honor of a lifetime. I think he was excited about owning the Lakers. They were putting all these new people, the Walter Sports Group, right? He's, you know, but it's when there's an offer that's too good to refuse, you got to look at it. I don't really know what it means yet, but I'm trying to figure it out. I think we're all going to figure it out together over the next little bit. But I'm telling you, this all started on Sunday.
10: Crazy.
23: And so all of this, we're very at the very beginning of everything.
10: All right.
23: Of everything here.
10: Awesome reporting. Awesome job. You're the best. Thank you for joining us. I'll see you on TV in a couple hours.
9: Wow. Nice
10: Thank
9: work.
10: You.
23: Okay. All right. Sounds good.
10: See ya.
23: Okay,
15: Ramona Shelburne with us on the Hard Rock Casino Tejon Hotline. Thank you, Ramona. 8:07 in the morning on a historic Wednesday.
8: Yeah, let's kind of unpack this for hold on. Hold on. Just let us kind of unpack the interview for a second, and then we can do that.
9: Talk to me.
8: Any thoughts on what Ramona had to say?
9: Well, I think my biggest takeaway is how fast this all came to be.
8: Sunday.
9: Right.
8: This is insane. Like,
9: you're talking
8: That's like me and you, like yesterday, right? We were talking about how I bought Olympic tickets.
9: Yeah.
8: And I'm like, I'll sell you my tickets at face value.
9: Yeah.
8: Like, it felt like you and I having that conversation.

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2: And thanks to Angie at Angelica's Insurance. She was going to join us today. But we'll reschedule that because we got breaking news. Lakers are sold again. We'll continue to unpack that.
3: Doesn't even seem real. Like, I got to be honest with you.
2: But we're going to still do a little bit of what we do on this day in 1984. Lionel Richie closed out the Summer Olympics in L.A. with a show-stopping 9-minute performance, Cappy, of All Night Long, Jack.
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4: Sure.
3: Not Tulsa. Mic.
2: No, Cappy, listen, are you off?
3: Are you texting? Who are you texting?
4: Like Ramona, who's getting a million texts about this
2: whole
4: Lakers story.
2: Who's texting you?
4: I've got a guy.
3: People.
4: I got a guy.
3: People are texting him.
4: Who's an NBA owner.
3: Well, he's a minority partner, right?
4: Minority partner.
3: Charlotte Hornets? Sacramento Kings?
4: This one happens to be with Sacramento.
3: Yeah, yeah.
4: I've used them as an example, obviously, because I kind of know that situation a little bit. But just what the shockwaves that this news is sending through the NBA, but I'll go further, not just the NBA, through all of sports this morning, because just as we were shocked when we got on the air and we saw this tweet and didn't know anything about it and thought that maybe Ramona was hacked, I'm telling you that the world was finding out about this at the same time that we all were. And so if you are an NBA owner, if you're an executive in another sport, you're just blown away by what you're hearing this morning. That's why my phone is kind of blowing up.
2: All right, 8:16. Why don't we talk about Hernandez Wholesale Flooring real quick?
3: Oh, yeah. Listen, first of all, Stephen and Carlos right now are excited because Ramona said this will not affect the Dodgers. Now, listen, they love the Lakers too, don't get me wrong. But they are Dodgers season ticket holders. They are diehard Dodgers fans, these crazy Hernandez brothers. And listen, SoCal, summer is officially here. The grill is fired up. The kids are out of school, right? School's starting, though, soon. Okay, so get those last grill sessions in. But here's the deal. Everyone is still posting vacation photos. Meanwhile, you're still looking at those same old floors. So come on, man. 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
2: Thank you, Sedano.
4: Nicely done.
2: It was nicely done. Mm-hmm. 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
3: Yeah.
4: So let me give you this story.
3: Go ahead, Jerry Jones.
4: Do you know
3: this
4: story? Do you know what I'm about to tell you?
3: Vaguely, I have a vague recollection of it.
4: Okay. Does anybody else remember this?
3: I remember you and I having a discussion about this.
4: Yeah.
3: And we were talking about, you were asking who was more powerful, and you were trying to make the case for Jerry Jones. I was making the case for Bob Iger. We'll just leave it at that.
4: Well, here's why, though. Let me just remind guys, and you may not remember this stuff. I just happen to remember it because I was covering this story very deeply at the time.
3: Deeply.
4: So it's too
3: deep undercover, like Axel Foley.
4: Big time.
3: Yeah.
4: So it's probably like 2015, 16-ish. And if you'll recall, this is before the Rams moved back to L.A. A lot of this has to do with the NFL. So before the Rams moved back to L.A., do you remember that there was a proposal to have the Raiders and the Chargers share a stadium in Carson? Does that story sound familiar?
3: Yes.
4: Okay, right. Yes. So Bob Iger, who at the time was running Disney, goes to these owners' meetings, and I believe
3: he was part of the Carson proposal.
4: He very much wanted to convince.

0: the NFL owners that Carson was the right place for a stadium in L.A. and that the Raiders and the Chargers...
1: And it would have been great. As someone who lives in the South Bay, I think Carson would have been fantastic.
0: But the Raiders-Chargers was sort of the problem.
1: Right.
0: Is that the rest of the owners around the league, they didn't really think that Mark Davis or Dean Spanos...
1: Could make it work.
0: They didn't really have the money,
1: right.
0: The liquid wealth,
1: yeah.
0: to really make it all happen.
1: Right.
0: But Iger went to bat for the Chargers-Raiders-Carson Stadium
1: right.
0: project.
1: Yeah.
0: So Iger stands up at this meeting, and this is all, you can Google this stuff, it's all out
1: yeah.
0: there, but I happen to recall it because I was, like I said, I was covering it closely at the time. And Iger stands up in this meeting, George, and he says to the NFL owners, hey, look.
1: Were you like the Greta Van Susteren of this, like, you know, the OJ case? You were covering this like she was covering that?
0: I guess I could have been a little Greta Van Susteren-esque. What happened to Greta Van Susteren? Whatever happened to her?
1: I think she's retired, actually.
0: So yes. Bob Iger stands up in front of all the NFL owners, and he says, okay, guys, here's the deal. You know, I pay you more money than anybody else. Now, think about that. Bob Iger is the CEO of Disney.
1: Right.
0: And he's saying, I pay you, the NFL owners, more than anybody else. So you should listen to what I'm trying to sell you on here, because I know this area. I know the geography. I know what's going on in Southern California. And this is the project we should have. So as soon as Iger is done, Jerry Jones stands up. And Jerry Jones, by the way, was born in Englewood, if you didn't know that.
1: Right, but he's not from Englewood.
0: No, he's not from Englewood, like, but he was pushing for Englewood.
1: But it's not the reason that... He was pushing because his relationship was with Stan Kroenke.
0: Correct. No, don't get me wrong. But he...
1: Let's not make it seem like Jerry's some, like, Englewood native necessarily.
0: No. But he didn't want Carson. He wanted Englewood. He wanted to put the stadium
1: right.
0: in the city that he was born in, number one.
1: Yeah.
0: And number two, he knew Jerry Jones...
1: He knew it was a better financial situation for him.
0: Correct. Well, listen, no
1: yes.
0: doubt.
1: He
0: knew... that
1: yeah.
0: Stan Kroenke had the wherewithal, the financial wherewithal,
1: yeah.
0: to turn Englewood into what it's been turned into,
1: mm-hmm.
0: okay? And he also knew that Mark Davis and Dean Spanos did not have what it would take to build a stadium in Carson, et cetera, et cetera. So Jerry Jones stands up after Bob Iger is done speaking to all of these NFL owners, and he says, I pay you more than anybody else. Jerry Jones stands up. 8 minutes is how the reporting went, of curse-laden beating up on Bob Iger in front of all the NFL owners. And he says this, and I'm paraphrasing. He says, he pays us more than anybody else? This guy's just an employee for Disney. He doesn't pay anything. Disney is who's paying us, not this guy. And Jerry gave this very impassioned speech on behalf of Stan Kroenke and the Rams to get the stadium at Englewood and to get the L.A. market. Jerry did not want the Raiders or the Chargers or Carson to have anything to do with L.A. So Jerry very much insults Bob Iger in front of everybody. You're talking about billionaires. You're talking about multi-billions of dollars that are going back and forth between Disney and the NFL. And Jerry stands up and says to Bob Iger, you're nothing here. We're the owners. You're just an employee of Disney. Don't come in here and tell me that you're paying us all this money. Blatantly, publicly insulting
1: Bob Iger.
0: Which,
1: by the way, is also ridiculous because none of that payment would have been made had he not rubber-stamped any of it.
0: The bottom line is, though,
1: yeah.
0: is that Jerry made a distinction. I'm an owner of an NFL team. You are an employee of a company. Don't walk in here and act like you're giving us your money. You're giving us Disney money, Disney shareholder
1: right.
0: money.
1: But that money is still very important to the NFL.
0: So here's what I start to think to myself is now, 10 years later, think
1: right.
0: about this. Bob Iger... who, again, publicly insulted by Jerry Jones, now Bob Iger can look at Jerry Jones and go, hey, I'm no longer that employee that you told everybody that, you know, I had no power and I had no nothing. It wasn't my money. You insulted me, and now I just bought the Los Angeles Lakers for $12 billion, Jerry Jones. Take that. And I just can't help but think to myself, boy, Bob Iger is sitting here somewhere
1: now,
0: today.
1: Are you channeling your, like, are you like kind of doing this, like, how you would feel in that scenario and you would act like Bob now? Or do you, because I don't know if Bob actually thinks that way. I don't know him very well if at all, to be honest with you. I've met the man twice. But like, I feel like you're just channeling your own energy there.
0: I'm channeling what Bob Iger is probably victory lapping today.
1: Well, I'm sure he's victory lapping for a lot of reasons.
0: Yes. One is yeah. I now own the Lakers.
1: Right.
0: Two is, oh, really? That's what you said to me 10 years ago?
1: Yeah.
0: Look what's
1: happened
0: in 10
1: you're
0: years.
1: Right. Maybe you're right.
0: Look what's happened.
1: Maybe you're right.
0: Pretty amazing.
1: Bob has done some pretty big deals in his life when he was the chairman of Disney. He bought Pixar for $7.4 billion, Marvel, $4 billion, Lucasfilms for $4 billion. All those things have made, 100 times, maybe not 100, but tenfold the amount of money for the Walt Disney
0: Company.
1: But
0: in that environment, in the environment of NFL owners, Jerry Jones said, and this is the quote, he said he paid us. Last time I checked, that money is coming from Disney shareholders, not him. So in that world, Jerry was the king of the NFL, and Bob Iger was a vendor related to the NFL. And so now Bob Iger has stepped up from, oh, yeah, I'm using Disney shareholder money to invest in the NFL.
1: I would also, Jerry, that in the grand scheme of things, the chairman of the Walt Disney Company is more important to the world than Jerry Jones.
0: To the world, yes.
1: Yes.
0: To the NFL, maybe not.
1: Right. Anyway, real quick. So Dave McMiniman is going to stop by. He was going to join us to talk basketball, which we still will talk some basketball with him because there are some, you know, we had the schedule release yesterday. We had a lot of things going on. Real quick. Take a quick pause on the Lakers since we're going to talk to McMiniman. Back to the Dodgers real quick. Bergman, as I look at the landscape in Major League Baseball right now.
2: Yes, sir.
1: Okay. Good news, I think, for the Dodgers. You tell me if I'm wrong. There's currently a three-way tie for the last spot in the wild card. Now, the Dodgers are currently third in the National League.
2: Right.
1: In the third seed, let's call them. So they would have to play a wild card round, whereas the top two seeds get a bye.
2: Yep.
1: So... But in that three-way tie, the Philadelphia Phillies, who I think is the team that I would least want to face out of the teams that are tied in that particular three-way tie.
2: Good pitching, good hitting.
1: Because of their dynamic pitching in a short three-game series.
2: Great closer.
1: Are not currently in the playoff picture. Do I have that right? So are you with me on that?
2: So
1: from a Phillies perspective, that's the team you don't want to see if you're the Dodgers in a short series?
2: I think the Phillies and the Cubs are the two teams I would not want to see in a short
1: series. Cubs are a good one too, yeah.
2: Yep. So those two teams, I would rather see the Diamondbacks and the Padres, but the Diamondbacks and Padres you see 13 times a year, so that's always a dangerous situation where they have both taken the Dodgers out each in the last couple of years.
1: Yeah, so the Diamondbacks, the Phillies, and the Padres are all tied.
2: Right.
1: And because of the three-way tie tiebreakers, the Phillies would be the team that would not be in the playoff at the moment, okay? It would be the Diamondbacks and the Padres would get in with the Cubs in that scenario based off what I'm reading here on MLB.com.
2: Yeah, so if they're out, that's a great thing. But also just remember that the Dodgers and the Braves are now tied for the number two spot.
1: No, I understand. Yeah. Right.
2: So they can't. So it could
1: fluctuate.
2: And the Dodgers are two back of the Brewers. They play this weekend.
1: Right.
2: Four games.
1: Right. Big series coming up with the Brewers, obviously. But yeah, I think the Phillies part of this equation. You don't want to see the Cubs, but the Cubs are so far ahead in the wild card. Unless they completely collapse, I don't think that they're going to factor into this equation.
2: No.
1: But the Dodgers have their own business to take care of. Obviously, with the Braves, as you mentioned, and then the Brewers this coming weekend. But
0: That seven game losing streak, that changed a lot.
1: Oh, no doubt.
0: You know, because
1: there's no cushion anymore.
0: Right. But I would tell you that I think, again, just kind of watching the Dodgers come out of this seven game losing streak.
1: Yeah.
0: What we're starting to see now is that, okay, look, they're going to put it all back together. You're going to get a performance like you got out of Mookie last night, what you've had out of Max Muncy the last couple of nights. And the truth of the matter is that Tarek Skubal so far has really just been average. And
2: he's hyped up.
0: My guess is that he's going to get back to, at some point, Dave Roberts is going to have a sit down with Skubal and go, listen, man, it's not like it was in Detroit where there's this pressure on you every single night to be perfect. You don't have to be that here. You've got all this backup. And once Dave is able to convince Tarek that relax, man, relax, I think you're going to see Skubal go back to being who he was. I'm shocked by how great Snell was last night. So I fully expect the Dodgers to still wind up having the best record in baseball when it's all said and done.
1: Hunter, what do you think? What happens with the Dodgers this season? We got Hunter in here, him and his father, Scott, hanging out with us today. We're thankful to have them in here. They won a charity auction to hang out with us today. What happens to the Dodgers? You think they three-peat, Hunter?
3: Well, it all depends on, like, who they end up playing in the playoffs.
1: Right. So you are you with me and Greg? You think the Phillies, bad matchup, you don't want to see it because they got a lot of good pitching?
3: Yeah.
1: You don't want to see that in a three-game series, right?
3: Yeah, well, the Dodgers have, like, seven good pitchers.
1: They do have seven good pitchers, yes. They have, like, a rotation and a half.
0: Just need everybody to be healthy. Yeah.
3: They need, like, I feel like they need to, like, get some more bullpen guys instead of just starters.
1: I'm with you. The bullpen, or maybe what we do in the postseason, maybe get some of those starters and make them the bullpen guys. What do you think of that?
2: Piggyback those guys.
1: That's probably the move, right?
3: Yeah, like Roky and if Bubik is back.
1: Yeah. Yeah.
3: They got him.
1: There you go. Look at this. This kid should do the Blue Review with you next week.
2: Right. He knows Bubik.
1: Yeah, exactly. I don't even know who that is.
2: No, they just brought him
0: What was the kid's name last night that pitched for the Dodgers that made his debut that was amazing?
2: It was in the 10th inning.
0: One of the relievers.
3: Halverson?
0: Look at this kid right here. This guy.
2: Nice job.
1: We got Hunter. Listen, we got Hunter in here. We need Hunter in here to talk Dodgers with us every day.
2: Yeah, really. From the Rockies. A big dude, too.
0: Yeah, he was big, dude.
1: He's got his Dodgers t-shirt on. This kid's ready to rock.
2: Yeah. Love that.
4: Nice job, 8:29 on a Wednesday. A very special Wednesday as the breaking news with the Lakers being sold yet again is happening right now, and we are reacting. Dave McMiniman will join us in about 4.5 minutes from right now. Stay with us. 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
4: elevator break us down. Oh, no. 8:36, good morning.
2: Quack, quack.
4: A windy Wednesday and he's out playing golf, and that's okay. But we've got you covered as the Lakers are sold again. And just to sneak this in, Cappy, on this day in 1986, Prince played his first UK concert at London's Wembley Arena. That's where Windy is right now, playing golf.
0: Last night, Chris and I were walking by the Whole Foods. You know, it's kind of our spot here in downtown L.A. And there was this dude dressed in like this purple.
4: He was actually, yes.
0: Purple velvet. And by the way, it was hot as hell.
4: He had a cane.
0: Yeah, and his brother had a cane on him. He had this purple velvet outfit on. And I was like, look at this Prince dude right here. This guy is all purpled out. Thinking a lot about Prince last night.
4: Meanwhile, why the face?
1: We got Dave on the line. We got to get to Dave.
4: But you gave me like a glare.
1: No,
4: Did you not like the story about the guy with the purple cane?
1: I was on a text. I was texting about something.
4: I thought it was a purple cane.
0: Purple velvet outfit.
1: Yeah, purple velvet outfit.
4: I think Dave McMiniman would have a purple cane one day.
1: You know what? I wish that this story would not have broken today because I feel like Dave would be, he would love the Curb Your Enthusiasm style story you told yesterday about this pool you were trying to buy, but maybe we'll save it for another day. Dave, that's a good tease for the next time you're on. Yeah. Okay, Cappy's got a pool story you're gonna want to hear.
17: There next time.
1: It's very Larry David. It's very Larry David. It's your kind of story. So Dave McMiniman does a phenomenal job covering the NBA and the Los Angeles Lakers. All right, first of all, I don't know about you. We had Ramona on earlier. I literally text her, similar to the way I text Shams when Luka was traded, like, hey, are you okay? Did you get hacked? Is this real? I don't know how you reacted, but how did you react to this story about the Lakers being sold?
17: Yeah, I'm completely caught off guard, and great work by Ramona breaking the story. I was up pretty late working on a story on one of the guys getting into the NBA Hall of Fame this weekend, and I was like, it's fine for me to stay up late, though, because I don't have much on my docket tomorrow morning. And whatever I can sleep in. And I do set the alarm early to make sure that I'm not waking up and missing any news. But my intention
0: was
17: to get on the show.
0: You could listen. You got to listen to the show.
1: I mean, full transparency. Dave and I did NBA Today yesterday, and I'm like, Dave, you got, you know, can we get you on tomorrow? He's like, yeah, yeah. I'm like, you know, we don't want to wake you up too early. You know what I mean? I know you. I'm like 8:30. He's like, yeah, yeah, 8:30 is good.
17: 8:30.
0: Yeah, set your alarm for 6:55.
1: Yeah,
0: that's what you do, so you can listen to us at 7.
17: Set the alarm 6:45, and then, you know, tending to go back to sleep for another hour. Obviously, that has not happened. And, but listen, this is just on a, I think this gets a lot of questions right now. And there are questions that I'm asking sources, and I, quite frankly, have people around the league asking me questions. Like, what does this mean for Jeannie Buss, Rob Pelinka, Lon Rosen, the current kind of power structure that's with the organization? That's been asked to me by several people, and I don't know yet. And then I think another big question is, what's really going on with Mark Walter? Obviously, we've seen the reporting in the LA Times about the SEC investigation into his businesses. Is this just him seeing, oh, this is an opportunity to make a quick $2 billion? And geez, I mean, how can you besmirch someone for that opportunity, I guess, right? But if the Lakers is some legacy brand and one of the greatest things you can invest in, I should say, is a quick $2 billion really that special, you know, or
0: so
17: because
0: glad you're
17: he needs the money
0: up.
17: For his other businesses.
1: Right.
0: So, Dave, so, I'm so glad you're bringing this up, because here's the thing. When we get on the air at 7 a.m. and we find this news out, for us, we go into like breaking news mode, and we start, George and I, trying to figure out why would you do something like this. On one hand, $2 billion in a year, that's an amazing return on investment. But on the other hand, and all of this is happening live on the air, on the other hand, there is this investigation. Could this investigation into Mark Walter have forced his hand? Perhaps even maybe the league says to him, we don't like this. You know, you're one of our new owners. This is bad news for us. We're ready for you to get in and get out. And we have Bob Iger who's trying to get the Vegas franchise, but he'll take this franchise, he'll pay you more. Like, could this have been done behind closed doors? Or was this really, as Ramona said, hey, it's just a quick phone call on Sunday, and here we are on Wednesday, and the deal is done. It just seems hard to believe that a deal of this magnitude could be done in one quick phone call.
17: I agree. It is very hard to believe. I'm not suggesting that Ramona's reporting is off, but even if that phone call occurred on Sunday, as Ramona's saying, and now 72 hours later, a deal is agreed to in principle, and we at least have a dollar amount attached to it. What led to that phone call? Was it really just that Bob Iger and Josh Kushner were interested in the expansion team in Vegas, and they just decided before they continued down that road, they wanted to see if there was another team in the city that they live in was available? Was it that? It's possible. Or, as you suggested, is there... You know, listen, I've seen Bob Iger at NBA Finals games working in his old capacity as the chairman of the Disney Corporation and sitting with Adam Silver. So if Adam Silver knows what's going on, maybe a little bit more with the Lakers ownership group, maybe there's a nudge. And again, this is just speculation. I'm not reporting anything of that sort, but that's what precipitated this sale. But these are the questions that have to be asked when you have this shocking news come across your plate.
0: Yeah, I mean, it is hard to just believe, as we're just talking about, to your point, Ramona's reporting, fine, it's all good. It's just that deals like this for guys like us who don't deal in multi-billion dollar deals, it's just hard to believe that this stuff can just happen in the snap of a finger. And I will just say this, you know, look, I'm not an expert in what's going on with Mark Walter, and if I'm being really honest about it, you know, these kinds of stories, when they pop up, I sort of blow them off. I'm like, you know, that's not something I'm overly interested in. But when you start to dig in just a little bit and you read about what's going on with Mark Walter, you do think to yourself, hey, look, you know, this is a big deal. This is a big money deal. And he's got some legal issues that he's going to have to deal with now. So maybe just getting in and getting out, unloading the Lakers is, maybe it is connected, Dave, to what the probe that he is dealing with right now.
17: Yeah, I think it's fair to ask the question. And, you know, got to be my job and Ramona's job and other reporters at our network to actually find the answers to the questions as best we can. But, you know, right now I think you can look at, okay, what actually happened in the Mark Walter era, if you want to even call it that. Okay, they added two rows of courtside seats. They fired a bunch of folks. They raised season ticket prices 40% for some folks, and they made $2 billion. Like, not a very impressive

0: resume there for his time being the principal owner of the Los Angeles Lakers.
1: Yeah, I would agree. Dave, how much of it, and look, I'm a big fan of Andrew Friedman. I think he's one of the smartest executives in sports. He's the president of the Dodgers. He had some level of involvement in at least overseeing kind of what the Lakers front office was up to most recently. Now, this is me just recklessly speculating now. How much of it, granted, the money is the biggest thing, but from a basketball perspective, do you think there's at least a slither of a possibility that they looked at this situation and said, you know, maybe Walter goes to Friedman and says, hey, Andrew, can we make this like Dodgers 2.0? And Andrew probably says to him, well, look, the structure's completely different. We don't have LeBron, and that's fine. But this we can't replicate what we did with the Dodgers based on the rules of the NBA and what we have currently on the roster with the Lakers. You think that is even a remote possibility?
0: I'd be surprised if that was like the reason, like the main thrust.
1: No, definitely not. Just an ancillary reason. Yes.
0: But over the course of the 14 months, I mean, of course, we know that the CBA for Major League Baseball is completely different than the NBA. And I would submit to you, and this is not in any way suggesting that Andrew Friedman isn't very good at his job, but I believe that he is. Obviously, proof's in the pudding with what he's done with the Dodgers. But it never quite meshed in my brain that, well, because we have success in one sport, we can replicate that structure in another sport. Like, I found it to be a bit of a pompous premise mm-hmm. to begin with, personally.
1: Sure.
0: And, you know, would they have figured it out if they continued down that road? Possibly. I mean, again, not throwing any sort of shade on Andrew Friedman. I think he's a brilliant executive in his own right in the sport that he's built himself up in. But I'm not so sure if it ever would have been like, well, now we figured out, you know, now we're light years ahead, like Joe Lickup once said, in this sport as well. I don't know if it really works that way.
2: I understand what you're saying about it is a pompous premise to think that because we're a championship caliber organization in baseball, we can take our baseball experts and move them into an NBA facility, and they can use their baseball expertise to create a basketball championship. I do agree. It is a pompous premise. On the flip side, I think most of us were just thinking about an infusion of capital more so than an infusion of expertise. You know, that all of a sudden the Dodgers would then come in with all this money and the Lakers would not be run like a mom and pop.
1: Help the margins,
2: right.
1: Basically.
2: They'd be run similar to the Dodgers.
0: Yeah, but like we did assume that, and at least that was something it's a good way to frame it, Cappy. Like, okay, take away the idea of maybe them providing expertise and team building, just the infusion of cash. But with the supposed infusion of cash, the Lakers still haven't hired that second assistant general manager that Rob Pelinka said he planned to hire at the beginning of the offseason. You know, if they had the requisite number to throw around, I'm pretty sure that person would be in place. And so I don't know if it was just blank check after blank check after blank check that they were providing to the Lakers organization since taking over.
2: I just also think that, you know, on one hand, Mark Walter is, yes, he's an individual, but Guggenheim is this massive company, you know?
1: Yeah.
2: And they've been able to turn the Dodgers into champions. On the flip side, you know, I don't know really that much about Josh Kushner. Didn't really know much about him until this morning and started reading about him. But I do know a little bit about Bob Iger. And the little bit that I know, it makes me think that these guys will be active, on-premises, involved, community-type owners. And for me, I always think that a brand, a sports brand like the Lakers is not just somebody's asset. It's also a community asset.
1: Oh, sure. It feels that way.
2: And you want your ownership to be part of that community. I'm not saying Mark Walter and Guggenheim isn't, because he's got Magic Johnson and he's got, you know, other guys involved. But I just feel like this is a more hands-on approach to ownership. And this is, by the way, with nothing, no evidence of any kind, just knowing that these guys are locals.
1: Bob is a huge NBA fan. Dave, as we all know, I mean, he was our boss.
0: Yeah, right. And yeah, full disclosure, like I know Bob personally a little bit. I've been to his house before. He's, you know, I would never go as far to call him like a friend, but we have a friendly rapport. he is a guy that fans will enjoy. He has a very genuine presence to him. He knows basketball. He spends a lot of his time with basketball. He even did it when he was in the trenches of, you know, the most stressful parts of his job. That was his escape to go to NBA games. One of his sons worked for the Spurs organization. He's very, very good friends with Chris Paul. I mean, he will be a very good and I think an active participant in this process, and someone that Lakers fans can gravitate towards. That's certainly, I would say, is a positive to where this thing is going. I don't know Kushner as well. Like you, Cappy, I've been, you know, I learned this morning about his minority in the investments in the Memphis Grizzlies and the Miami Heat. And, you know, I've heard a little bit about the World Cup stuff, but I've been digging into that the last hour as well. So, again, it's just there's a lot of question marks right now.
1: Hey, real quick, Dave, because originally we were going to bring you on really just to talk about the team and the schedule and all that stuff. Just before we let you go, and thank you for the time this morning, any quick thoughts on just kind of any, you know, snap judgments on the schedule, the team, how it, you know, how these kind of things have been laid out already thus far to this point, and just any overarching thoughts moving forward here as we kind of are starting to wrap up the offseason and we're about 6 weeks away from training camp?
0: You know, I think for the Lakers, having opening night against Golden State doesn't quite have the same pizzazz that it had the last few years where you have LeBron versus Steph. I guess for a Laker fan, it's a more winnable game than maybe some of the other teams that you could be put up against to begin the season, especially because Golden State's not going to have Jimmy Butler or Moses Moody to begin the season. So in that sense, it's good. The Christmas Day game, I love it. I think that's fun. I think, you know, whether you want to call it drama or not, you know, LeBron and the Lakers both did the best they could on his way out the door to minimize the drama and really only speak in positive tones about one another and their time together. But, you know, there's still some lingering stuff there. And so I think that's going to be a fun one. And I think, you know, I know I loved the NBA Finals last year, and that rematch is going to be worth watching. But I think the Lakers game really versus Sixers is the game of the day. And then from there, you know, I think what we got to do is, you know, look at the Lakers as a work in progress. And you know, J.J. Redick has done a great job the last 2 years with different iterations of the team because of injuries or trades. This year, he's got to do a great job with basically an entirely new roster.
2: Mm-hmm.
0: And this is probably going to be, this could be the most important year of his coaching career. If he gets this team going in the right direction, you're building something for years to come. If this team struggles, you know, where are the levers to improve them? You know, that's the big question mark when you make that trade, or that sign and trade for Walker Kessler, and commit all those assets to do it. There's not many levers to pull now. And so it's going to have to come from within. And, you know, I wouldn't doubt JJ. I think he's done a great job as head coach, but this is another challenge.
1: Dave McMiniman does a phenomenal job covering the NBA and the Los Angeles Lakers. Dave, I'll see you later, man. Thanks for making the time for us.
0: Yes, sir. See you in a bit. Yep.
1: And
0: see you guys.
1: See you.
2: I wonder if Dave will give me Bob Iger's number.
1: No.
2: So that this way I can text him. We can start getting down with Bob Iger.
3: You Dave know? On the Hard Rock Casino.
1: We should work on trying
3: morning.
1: To get Bob on. Seriously, though.
2: No
1: I'm
2: doubt.
1: Not even joking.
2: No, we should, 100%.
3: Let me mention him on the Hard Rock Casino Tajon hotline.
1: Yes, thank you. Appreciate it.
3: Dave McMahon.
1: All right, Christopher, I know we have some business to take
3: care
1: of.
3: We got some business to go. Yeah. 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And Angie from Angelica's was going to come in today to be with us. She'll come in soon. Because obviously with the breaking news, we didn't want to work Angie in into the mishigosh that we had to do today,
2: right,
3: which is part of our job.
2: Mm-hmm.
3: Part of our job also, Cappy, is our downtown L.A. home away from home, where you and I mean, we're just crazy guys. We're just two gray, crazy guys just having fun.
4: Crazy. Yeah, we're just a couple of guys messing around. That's what we are.
3: At the East Central Hotel in downtown L.A.

0: Great place, really, because like even this morning, you know, I go onto the second floor of the Nixo Lounge, and they've got this full coffee station set up for all the guests at the hotel, because Robert Montez, who is the general manager there, he wants everybody to feel like family. He wants you to feel like you're at home. And so they got this beautiful coffee station all set up, ready to go. Grab your cup of coffee. You're on your way out the door. I know there's a lot of things going on in downtown L.A. right now. There was a line of people outside the Grammy Museum. They spent the night waiting in line. I woke up and I'm like, wow, look what's going on. This is the beautiful part of the East Central Hotel is the location. Right across the street from L.A. Live. So you got the perfect location. You've also got the biggest hotel rooms in all of downtown L.A. And I would argue the softest towels in all of downtown L.A. Okay?
1: Listen.
2: Why are you setting me up like this?
1: Well, it's good to be known for something.
0: Because yeah. I too use that middle towel.
2: The middle towel? You know, yeah. Listen, we got kids around.
0: That's what I'm saying. I just used it. Yeah. That's all I'm saying. Yeah. Say what I used it for.
1: Yeah.
2: I'm not doing it, man.
0: And I'm part
2: You're
0: of
2: not going to try to set me up. Sinat already yelled at me once about one of the bits I did.
0: He asked you for the quack quack. But if you're looking for the best location, the biggest hotel room, the most wonderful staff, this incredible Nixo Lounge, this great gym that you can use because it's got everything you would need for a hotel gym.
1: It overlooks our office, actually, the gym.
0: Sure does.
1: It does.
0: It's the place to be, the East Central.
2: Absolutely right. 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
2: Click the Sedano and Cap tile on the ESPN LA app and all the fun and frivolity. By the way, the YouTube chat has been fiery today.
1: And don't forget, the Combs family is in here with us today. Scott and Hunter. Hunter's doing a great job. Hunter's schooling us on the Dodgers today.
2: And your daughter, Aria, is here.
1: And Aria's here. She's back there. Yeah, she went to school with Hunter.
2: I don't think she likes
1: Still
2: Bergman.
1: Goes to school.
2: I don't think
0: Why?
2: She, likes
1: she doesn't like Bergman.
0: Why?
2: I mean, what can you do?
3: She likes everybody.
0: What do you mean? He's a girl dad.
3: It's all in the family.
2: It is a Wednesday morning, a windy Wednesday. No windy. He's in Stocka. Where is he?
1: He's in Scotland.
2: Not Stockholm. I almost said Stockholm.
0: We know.
2: He's in Scotland, spanking Whitey. We're here, though. The Lakers have been sold again. We continue to talk about it right here on LA's Mega Sports Station and your home of Lakers basketball, ESPN LA.
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11: So, do your job, be a pro. You know, I think when you start making it, you know, our friend Coach Harbaugh used to say, we don't need slogan soup around here, right? So, I kind of learned that. And I'm like, we don't need just a bunch of slogans everywhere. We don't just need to have a big old, you know, just drop a bunch of slogans on the walls and all that stuff. So we're kind of simple. Be a pro, and we just kind of live by that standard here.
12: Jed Fish, University of Washington, head football coach here on the Rich Eisen Show. Our radio audience just returned, and we've been just chopping up about all the guys that on whose staffs you've been on throughout your career. And just one last one I want to linger on is Sean McVay, who is, you know, now, first time, is he finally 40 years old? I mean, it's kind of crazy in how long he's already done it. You were on his staff for a couple of seasons, if I'm not mistaken. What did you see there that makes him better than most?
11: Oh, man. Well, you know, I was there year two and year three, so we went to the Super Bowl in his second year, and I had an unbelievable season, 15-3. And then the next year, we missed the playoffs. We went 9-7 at that time. But his ability to provide stability in the program, in the franchise, his ability to connect with players. We obviously all know about his intelligence and his ability to see offensive football. But, you know, I just still can, you know, I always go back to, and he says it's a quote from his dad. Because I've always talked about it from him, is that you compete with schematics, but you win with people. And I think that Sean is so good at connecting with people that it's kind of been our secret sauce here over the last 5 or 6 years of what type of relationships can we build in and out of the building to be able to have the type of success that Sean has.
12: Well, listen, it helps that some of the people are Myles Garrett, right? But the bottom line is that when Garrett shows up here and Aaron Donald suddenly has his pilot light lit again, he wouldn't be attempting it if the coach that's still there is somebody he couldn't stand, right?
11: You know, yeah, what I mean? There's no doubt. I mean, when I was there, I remember bringing Ndamukong Suh in to Nobu and Malibu and sit down with him and Sean explaining to him why, you know, he should sign a contract to be with us. Then we brought in Dante Fowler, you know, who was the fifth overall pick for the Jags. Then we brought in Clay Matthews. Then we, you know, brought in, we had Marcus Peters and Aqib Talib. So when you're able to attract so much talent, they're obviously attracted for a particular reason. And the reason is his ability to connect with them. So, sure, Myles Garrett and, you know, Jalen Ramsey going through the program as well, you know, a few years back. And, I mean, there's just such talent that constantly goes through the program. And his willingness and his ability to connect with the greatest players that's ever done it, the Aaron Donalds of the world, the Myles Garrett, the Matthew Staffords, the Cooper Kupps, but also his ability to make everybody in the building, in the program, in the organization feel good is a trait that I, you know, I hope to one day be able to achieve as well.
12: Just real quick before we move on you and your program in college football, what's your favorite Aaron Donald story of what you saw him do close up?
11: I'll tell you, my favorite Aaron Donald story it has to do with the fact we had a practice squad right guard. And I was running the look team, and for like three plays in a row, Aaron was in the backfield before you could even like look back up. And I just like, obviously I was messing around, but I just ripped this guy and I'm like, can you block this guy, please? I mean, what are we doing? Number 99 is in the backfield. And Aaron just looks at me and just smiles. He goes, he ain't blocking me. And I go, I know, but we got to pretend we're trying to block you. Otherwise, we can't even get a playoff.

0: those guys. And, you know, Zach Durfee, I talked to Liam the other day down in Jacksonville, how he's doing. So it's pretty cool to have relationships with all these coaches that have taken on our former players. Obviously, so proud of T-Mac being the offensive player of the year. You know, we had him, recruited him, coached him in Arizona from last season. So I take great pride, and I love all of our former player successes. And it's been super cool to watch it. Certainly with Denzel and Jonah have gotten a lot of the headlines recently over the last 2 days.
1: Yeah, no doubt about that. For real. I mean, for Sean Payton to say somebody has shown up like a pro doesn't look like a rookie. That's a manhole cover being thrown around. You know what I mean?
0: Right there. Oh, yeah. You know. Oh, yeah. I told him that, too. I told John, I said, for Coach Payton to say that,
1: yeah,
0: keep doing what you're doing, and then just keep doing it better.
1: Yeah, that's right. And I assume Liam Cohen is a Rams connection, right?
0: And I, you know, that hallway, Zach Taylor, Shane Waldron, Liam Cohen, Chris Shula, you know, that Zach Robinson, those were like the seven offices in a row. It was a pretty sweet hallway to be in. And Wade Phillips being across the hall, Joe Barry. I mean, it was just a pretty special hallway that Coach McVay was able to put together, and I was fortunate to be there.
1: Yeah. Liam, did you hear what he had to say about nobody's talking about the Jaguars? I don't know if that filtered through your world. You saw that? I mean,
0: I loved it.
1: Yeah, I've seen 40 pictures of Caleb Williams on the NFL site. Nobody's talking about us. He's something else, this guy, man.
0: He's great. Liam is awesome. He was. We were together for 2 years. Yeah. He's awesome.
1: Well, good luck. I mean, again, I'm not just saying it. Washington State, Apple Cup, week one, that's some serious business. Certainly since you know they're going to want an extra piece based on what happened with the Pac-12, right?
0: No doubt.
1: They're going to want a piece,
0: You know, the way the game went last year, like, we got to be ready. We got to be ready, and we got to play our best. And who wants to, you know, you got to start on a high note. And to play the rival in week one and then play your rival in week 12, you got the rivalry sandwich going. So we got to make sure we do a great job there in week one, and our team knows it.
1: Yeah, and the defending champs coming in your final home game of the season as well.
0: With the
1: Indiana and Cignetti coming in before you visit Oregon at the end. So
0: yeah,
1: this ain't easy.
0: It ain't easy.
1: But and hopefully maybe I'll run into you when you're down here in Los Angeles on that first weekend in October, Jed.
0: That'd be awesome.
1: It's always great
0: to see you, Rich.
1: It's always great connecting with you. Always great.
0: Thanks, man.
1: You got
0: it. I appreciate you.
1: You bet. Right back out there. Right there up in the beautiful Pacific Northwest. Jed Fish, the Washington Huskies head coach here on the Rich Eisen Show. How about that? Hey, let's take accountability as coaches first. You know, some rich alum just like, let's throw a few million bucks here, and coach is gone. See ya. Adios.
2: Mm-hmm.
1: Adios. And hey, it's true. Every coach can be had in college football.
2: Yeah.
1: Every coach can be had.
3: That's a great point.
2: No one gets mad when they change teams.
1: Right. And then rosters get changed.
2: Yep.
1: I just took my shot there. Everybody thinks that, the institution that came to DeMond Williams was from a certain spot in Baton Rouge. I don't mean Marshall's Southern University.
2: Oh, got it.
1: You know, Marshall's just one of the coaches in Baton Rouge.
2: Sure. Okay.
3: Just to clarify.
1: I just wanted to throw that in.
2: Schmain Lippen sounds.
1: Jed's got a good sense of humor. He can handle that sort of tweaking. But that's seriously, Washington versus Washington State right out of the gate. Michigan used to play Notre Dame to start the season, which was great until Notre Dame started warming up by getting somebody like Reichert. You can't look past that team because Michigan's right around the corner. That guy, and then Notre Dame cuts and runs a couple of years ago. Oh yeah,
2: by the way,
1: right over there.
2: That's what I suggested last week about what could happen to your big game,
1: which is
2: play Ohio State and Michigan
1: at week one
2: early on in the season.
1: Never going to happen.
2: I'm sure they said the same thing about the Apple.
1: Let me just tell you this. And I'll ask you, Mike, real quick,
2: yes,
1: if we got to take a break.
2: Yeah.
1: Would Fox, which has the game between Michigan and Ohio State every year, would they want that game at 7 at night or straight up at noon? When would they want it if they had their druthers? If they had their druthers, would Fox want it the game at night or right up straight up at noon?
2: I have to think they'd want it
3: at night.
2: At night.
1: Correct. What do you think Michigan and Ohio State tell them every year? Not a chance.
2: Guess what?
1: Because that's the way it's always been
2: done. Not up to them anymore.
1: That's the way Bo and Woody did it. Yada,
2: those guys,
1: yada, yada.
2: Those guys are dead.
1: Yeah.
2: It's not up to them anymore.
1: I'm well aware of that.
2: Well, I mean,
1: I'm well aware of that.
2: But
1: let's take a break. 844-204-RICH, number to dial. When we come back, Chris Brockman tells me who else is dead. Coming up.
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11: Listen, Cappy, you know, I've been in an accident, you've been in an accident. It's a very traumatizing situation, okay? We've all been there. And the reality is, we tell people all the time, because we would do it too, okay? When we get into an accident, we will call one person. We count on Jacob, because Jacob is the man you can trust. He's been doing it for people in L.A. for nearly three decades.
12: Right. 1-800-345-6789. That's how you call Jacob. And by the way, we talk about car accidents a lot. It's not just car accidents. You could be in a grocery store and slip and fall. You could be walking across the street as a pedestrian and get hit by a car. You could be on a motorcycle and you could get hit. It's not just purely being in a car accident, any kind of an accident. That's why you call Jacob.
11: Right. And I counted on Jacob when the insurance company changed their tone with me. I'm like, whoa, whoa, whoa, whoa, whoa. You know what? I don't think I need to talk to you. I think I need to call Jacob. That's when I counted on Jacob, Cappy.
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8: Of all the teams in the National Football League to crack the top 10 going into the preseason games. That's coming up. There's a lot of Green Bay here in the air. It's a Green Bay four downs day. Former Green Bay Packer, now Dallas Cowboy, Rashawn Gary coming in.
12: Nice.
8: And
12: playing that in.
8: Brandon in St. Louis is here on the Rich Eisen Show. Did I get this right? Brandon, you there?
13: Hello.
12: Hello.
14: Hello.
8: What's going on, Brandon?
13: Hello. How's it going?
8: I'm good. What's on your mind?
13: Good. I wanted to do the Packers win loss, but I didn't. I just want to say before, Rich, I am a big fan of your book. I know you like to crap on it, but I thoroughly enjoyed it.
8: Oh, okay. All right, Brandon.
14: Wow.
8: Thank you for that.
14: Okay, that's Brandon.
8: That's old school, right there. It's ancient. Yeah, the book's a little bit. It was a passion project. So thank you for saying that. That you've made my day. And there's another one coming on the draft next year, by the way. My latest book. I actually went back to do that again. All right, so you want to do a Green Bay Packer. All right, I have the paperwork right now in front of me. Green Bay Packer win-loss game right now. Brandon in St. Louis here on the Rich Eisen Show. What happens when they take on Kyler Murray in his new home digs in week one? What happens?
13: That's going to be a win.
8: Ah, then you visit the Jets.
13: That's going to be a win.
8: 2-0 on the road to start. Home opener, Thursday night football against Atlanta.
13: That's going to be a win.
8: 3-0 visiting Tampa.
13: We're going to take a loss here.
8: 3-1 home for the Bears.
13: That's going to be a win.
8: 4-1 home for the Cowboys.
13: That's going to be a big win.
8: Oh, big one. Should have you call back in when Rashawn Gary's sitting here to say that. 5-1 at the big Lions. Win.
13: That's going to be a loss, too.
8: 5-2 home for the Panthers on a Thursday night.
13: That's going to be a win.
8: That's now 6-2 at the Patriots.
13: It's going to be a loss.
8: 6-3 home for the Vikings.
13: We got J.J. McHandoff starting. That's going to be another win.
8: J.J. McHandoff has been called.
12: Wow.
8: 7-3 off the bye now at the Rams on the Wednesday before Thanksgiving.
13: It's going to be a big loss.
8: Big loss. Okay, 7-4 at the Saints.
1: It's going to be a win.
8: Back. We're back. 8-4 home for the Bills on a Sunday night.
1: It's going to be another win.
8: What a game that is. 9-4 home for the Dolphins.
1: Win.
8: Against the former coach there, right there. 10-4 at the Bears on Christmas afternoon.
11: Bears.
1: We're going to sweep the Cubbies.
8: Oh, boy. Okay. So that's 1, 2, 3, 4, 5, 6, 7, 8, 9, 10, 11-4. Home for the Texans on a Monday night.
1: We're going to win.
8: 12-4 home for the Lions.
1: And we're going to finish up with a win.
8: 13-4.
11: Ooh.
8: So it's Brandon St. Louis. That is a...
1: And, Rich, I'm a Wisconsin fan, so pretty much every quarterback we've had, you could, you know, put McCandoff at the side.
8: Okay.
1: So, no disrespect.
8: Okay, no disrespect. So just somewhere Scott Tolzien's like, what the hell just happened?
11: Scott Tolzien driving.
8: Thanks for the call, Brandon in St. Louis. There he goes. That's the only, off the top of my head, Wisconsin quarterback. There's many other ones.
11: Yeah.
8: J.J. McCandoff.
11: I mean, that's... not inaccurate.
8: Inaccurate. What are you talking about?
11: J.J. McCandoff. I mean, how quickly we all
8: forget that. Ask the Washington Huskies fan base. Ask the Dallas Cowboys fan base. Ask the Bears fan base. He wasn't J.J. McCandoff on Monday night.
11: Yeah, he was a pro.

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1: Talking about
0: played
1: he
0: us
1: was
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16: Boy, what an opportunity this is for Colorado. 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
4: 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Earlier on the show, University of Washington head coach Jed Fish. Coming up, Cowboys defensive lineman Rashawn Gary. Host Chris Hardwick. Your phone calls, latest news, and more. And now, it's Rich Eisen.
16: Hour number two of the Rich Eisen Show is on the air. Rashawn Gary is going to make his way to our studio, and we're going to hang out with the New Jersey legend, Michigan Wolverine, longtime Packer, and now Dallas Cowboy, getting set to rush the passer alongside Quinnen Williams and Kenny Clark. He's reunited with Kenny Clark. How about that?
15: And it feels
16: so good. So good. Here we go, man. He's going to be here in studio, everybody. Chris Hardwick after him.
15: I found some old pictures when he first visited us in 2019. Yeah. Both you guys look really young in these.
16: Oh, look at that. Two Michigan Wolverine guys. That's it. Back in that day. And then Chris Hardwick in hour number three. I don't know how far afield from Rashawn Gary one could get, that guy who created Nerdist.
13: Chris Hardwick.
16: Okay.
13: Points.
16: I did that midnight when he was a host there. Back in the day. Anyway, 844-204-RICH is the number to dial right here on the program. Let's go to the phone lines real quick before we get to my power rankings and so much more. Daniel in Downey, California, everybody. Daniel in Downey, very alliterative. What's going on, Daniel?
17: Hey, Rich. Big fan. Long time, first time here.
16: Very good.
17: And I wanted to ask you, with all that's going on with the Rams and their roster acquisitions and the NFC West gearing up for another run, do you think this is in effect because the NFC West had the single greatest season a division has ever had last year? And if so, or if not, do you think that there was a division that had a single greater season than the NFC West did last year?
16: That one I can't know off the top of my head, but listen, if you are Les Snead and you saw what happened last year where you had the defending Super Bowl champions right there in front of you twice in their home and one game goes down the tubes with a two-point conversion that doesn't go your way for a million different reasons and you had so many different ways to win that game and couldn't put it away, certainly because defensively you kind of fell apart. Sam Darnold caught fire, and you know the Seattle Seahawks defense was on its heels. Puka Nacua running free to take the lead, and then Mike McDonald saying, "Screw it, we're going to go for two again in overtime. We're going to win this thing," and they do. And then you saw what happened in the NFC Championship game. Damn straight, you're going to say to Andrew Berry, this conversation we've been having for years over Myles Garrett, can we get this done now or what? And then the Aaron Donald stuff is just gravy. That's just the cherry on top. So you're Seattle. You're sitting here going, and thanks for the call, Daniel. You're Seattle. You're sitting here going, okay,
18: we can't counter the move that they made on Myles Garrett because they did it in June. Okay, we certainly can't counter the move of Aaron Donald.
1: Right.
18: You know, who do we have from our past that can come out? You know, can we get Marshawn to run the ball just until Charbonnet comes back and Jadarian Price can get some help? I don't know. There's just no way to counter those moves. But the way to counter them is for you to show up in training camp and ratchet the intensity up. I don't know. Did you see Hard Knocks?
19: Yeah, but we got to do it.
18: Last night?
1: No, not yet.
18: Oh, my goodness gracious.
15: Not the new one yet.
18: Mike McDonald, man, is such the real friggin' deal, as if we don't already know it. There is a moment that's really going all over the internet tubes today. I believe it's Derek Hall got kicked out of practice or kicked out of a drill.
1: Yeah, he showed up in a monster truck last week.
18: Well,
15: he tried to wrestle Leonard Williams.
18: he was getting too close to Sam Darnold.
1: Yeah,
15: he's a little hyped up.
18: And McDonald, you know, let him hear it at one point and say, stop it. And then he got too close to him again, and he's like, you're out. And, you know, he's got a player upset, angry, complaining vehemently, profanely, and he's like, I don't care what you're saying. I'm running the effing practice.
1: Like that.
18: And you're seeing this, and you're like, hell, like, if you're a Seahawks fan, you're like, hell yeah. Even though you love the players.
1: Sure.
18: They just made you the happiest you've been in a long time.
1: Yeah.
15: Probably ever.
18: But he's like, this is my way. And that is the highway. Off the practice field for the moment. If you haven't seen this, just look it up. It is exactly why you want to watch Hard Knocks. It's exactly why Hard Knocks is there.
1: Yep.
18: And I appreciate the Seahawks saying, show it. Show it. Even though it involves, you know, him kicking one of the players off the field.
15: Now it makes sense. I saw a tweet yesterday, Rich, that said something about the upcoming episode of Hard Knocks is going to show you something rarely seen. And they made it seem like something big was going to happen. This is exactly what they were talking about.
18: Certainly when you're saying Hard Knocks is scrubbed and Hard Knocks is not showing you the real stuff anymore because teams won't allow it. They don't want you to see inside it. You know. So, yeah. It's already on. And then in San Francisco, you know, Niner fans are like, what's going on? McCaffrey has tightness. Nick Bosa's got a week-to-week injury now. You know, the Titans are practicing with them, correct? I believe I am not mistaken on that front right now. They are actually, they're practicing together. And so Saleh is back where he once belonged right away, twice. Cooper says to me, Dad, did you see where the Titans are practicing? And I'm like, well, Santa Clara, right? He goes, yeah, they have them on the side of the field closest to the electric grid.
1: The substation.
18: The substation.
1: Yeah. I'm going to tweet out this the Mike McDonald clip from the
18: show
1: account. Yeah,
18: it's so good.
1: It's great.
18: It's so good. But the Niners, I mean, your Niner fans are like, is this contract related with McCaffrey and Bosa, or is it injury related? And if it's injury related, come on. Really?
15: Again.
18: Purdy looks terrific. The young kids look terrific. Who the hell knows, right? Last year, it's like the Niners are going to be hot garbage, and they damn near won the entire regular season in their division and conference.
1: August is hopium month, man.
18: I know.
1: Everyone is 0-0, and everyone thinks they can win the division and compete, and that's kind of, you know, why the sport's so great.
18: But the NFC West, man, and that's why, again, when I led the show talking about the Minnesota Vikings, Kyler Murray's like, okay, I hear you. We're starting, you know, home against Green Bay, and then I got to go to Chicago. That's tough, sure, but okay. I had to take on the Rams twice and the Niners twice and the Seahawks twice. Every year. And I know the NFC North fans think they got the best division every single year because it's cold, yada, yada, yada. I got it.
1: Ooh, who wins more games? Which division?
18: This year? The West. The West, man. The Rams.
19: Arizona's going to bring that division down? Where all four teams in the North are.
18: Last year it didn't. Last year, the rest of the division was so damn good. All right, okay, let's get to my power rankings. Here we go. It's my power rankings. So, you got.

0: losses. Oh, 49ers off.
1: Yeah, I mean, they're a little too banged up for my taste right now.
0: Yeah.
1: So.
2: And it's way, way too early anyway.
1: Ah, we X'd out two of the ways.
2: Oh.
1: Well done.
0: Yep.
1: That's well done.
2: When's too early?
1: Although those X's look too close to the ones that Ohio State fans use over the
2: line.
1: That's a little too close to home.
2: Ooh, in the snow.
0: Thankfully, there's no M's in way, way.
1: Oh, and plus, thankfully, there's no hate in that rivalry from Michigan's point of view anymore.
0: Maybe your guy's too nice.
1: I told you what the issue is, and I'm going to bring that up with Rashawn Gary when he's about to join us, is that
0: my coach,
1: who I can't love anymore already right out of the box, has got to break up with Urban Meyer. Sorry. You cannot be BFFs with that guy and coach the University of Michigan football team. You just can't. I understand it's a lifestyle choice. I've known him for decades. Yep. Got to break up.
0: Mm.
1: Got to break up. 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
8: When you talk about Tariq Skubal, you immediately go Donnie. 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When you talk about a guy like Myles Garrett, the first name that comes to mind is Rams. 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When you think about Myles Garrett, the rumors began, George, last basketball season when Myles Garrett showed up in the ESPN LA suite.
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1: The Dallas Cowboys. Our radio audience has returned. Ladies and gentlemen, the second time I introduce him, formerly of the Green Bay Packers, but always from the University of Michigan, now from the Dallas Cowboys, Rashawn Gary is here on the program.
2: Talk that again.
1: So I'm going to start the interview by asking you the same question I asked Trent McDuffie, who's now with the Rams.
20: Hmm.
1: Why are you not a Packer anymore?
20: Why am I not a Packer no more? Just signs for transitions, just understanding, you know, situations and just, you know, both parties just wanting the best for each other.
1: Okay. So was it a financial thing or was were you grinding gears there up there in Green Bay, do you think, a little bit?
20: Just trying to make sure that, you know, going into the next season, just make sure both parties are happy with, you know, what we wanted, and then we just couldn't see on the same page.
1: Okay, so you just didn't see eye to eye with the Packer organization?
20: Organization, yes, sir.
1: All right. Was it a coaching staff thing?
20: No, not a coaching staff thing. Just a mutual respect, you know, just all the 7 years I put there and just understanding, you know, things I wanted for my career just wasn't lining up with them. So, you know, Dallas Cowboys, here I am.
1: Okay, and before we get to that, because a lot of Packers fans are thinking that, you know, them sticking with Matt LaFleur is a mistake. Do you have any thoughts on that?
20: Oh, no, man. Like I said, man, we played a lot of winning ball, a lot of good winning ball in Green Bay, man. Played 7 years there. Had opportunity to, you know, play for divisional championships. Had opportunity to, you know, continue to push for, you know, that Super Bowl chance there. So, no, Matt's a great guy. They got a good thing going.
1: So you like the way that you were coached by Matt LaFleur while you were there in Green Bay?
20: Oh, yeah. No problem. Great dude. Genuine guy. Cares about the player on and off the field. And he really wants what's best for you.
1: Oh, and he's a... Yeah, because that's what I hear.

0: or just let me know. So that just shows, man, he's a true leader top down.
1: So did you take him up on any of that? Chef, bodywork, any of that?
0: Nah, but we had a couple of lunches together.
1: Okay.
0: Cool dude.
1: All right. And did any part of you want to say to him when he introduced himself, hi, Dak Prescott? I assume, have you sacked him before?
0: Got close. Hit him a couple of times. You
1: never,
0: understand
1: you never put him down on the turf, though.
0: No, I never put him down on the turf.
1: You couldn't have responded that way. I know who you are. I once put you. Okay, you're not going to say that to your new quarterback anyway.
2: You can't do that.
0: Yeah.
1: How is he as a leader that you've seen him, you know?
0: Man, just who he is, man, from, you know, a quarterback being in. I'm talking about the meetings. Might start at 6. He's in there, you know, 5 a.m., maybe earlier, 3 a.m., early, just getting it in. From how he comes in to, you know, talk to the cleaners, talk to the, you know, everybody, our chefs, then just how he knows everybody in the building, so how he talks to everybody on defense, everybody on offense, everybody on special teams. And just how he controls himself, man, just how he is about his work, how he works hard, man. He's the first in the weight room, last to leave. First one on the football field, last one to leave, always getting extra work. And he's pushing everybody around him to be great.
1: And have you been in Jerry Jones's office yet?
0: Not yet.
1: Okay. Any interactions with Jerry at all?
0: Yeah, I talked to him a couple times this camp. Good dude. Really honored to, you know, talk to Jerry because he's one of the greatest GMs, you know, in the NFL history. So being able to, you know, have that in a conversation, man, has been great.
1: Well done. I think referring to him as the great GM is a way to tell the boss, I see you. I see you. You know, he owns the team. So he just owns the team, and he also chooses the groceries as well. He had a basic. He had a green light. Let's go get Rashawn Gary. He had to do that.
0: Yes, sir.
1: I know. Apparently, he lights votive candles in his office and stuff like that. You got to let me know, like, what it's like when you get in there, okay?
2: Rashawn, can I ask real quick?
1: Well, actually, we're going to take a break. We're going to come back because Rashawn's going to stay the end of the hour with us. And, you know, we got to ask about a certain first-round draft choice that went to another school. It's going to help him hopefully hoist the Lombardi on your behalf, sir.
2: You knew where I was going.
1: But we also, as you know, got somebody from our alma mater as well for him to play in front of as well. We'll have to hit on all of that with Rashawn Gary when we return. 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
1: Rashawn Gary's still here on the Rich Eisen Show. Packer fans are nuts, right? They're crazy. The cheeseheads, they're everywhere. Have you noticed the Cowboys fans as a tick up? Same thing? What do you got for me? First impression of the Cowboy fans.
0: They're lit. They crazy. Have a lot of energy. Like, a lot of energy. It's different for sure.
1: Is it really?
0: It's different for sure.
1: Okay. And what, they're louder or what do you think?
0: I can't wait to hear them in AT&T Stadium on a Sunday. I can't wait, but... Just hearing them in the back doing our joint practices is hard not to hear them. And, you know, sometimes, you know, it's easy to block out things.
1: Mm-hmm.
0: It's hard to block out our fans.
1: Okay. In my time I have left with you here, Caleb Downs is the real deal. I know that, having seen him play for the last, you know, couple of years.
0: Mm-hmm.
1: Well, actually, a few years. I mean, from Alabama to, the Ohio State. and we met him at the combine. He talked like a 10-year veteran.
0: Mm.
1: What's he been like so far?
0: Yeah, man. He's a young vet. Still got lots of ways to go, but just how he moves in the building, just how his mindset is he's in the right place. Very confident. Love his swagger about him. You know, he was just talking to him last time in the locker room at the end of practice.

0: performance and play of the year in the playoff loss to the Bears. Like, it's time for the golden hour. It's time for him to step up and contribute weeks 1 through 18. Is that fair?
1: Totally.
0: Because, again, I hate to say this, but you look at the other wide receivers in Green Bay, and you're like, who's going to come to the fore? And every year, the Packers are like, everybody.
2: Doesn't matter.
0: Everybody yeah, does, right?
2: Everybody catches passes.
0: Right? So it's like the old saw. Who's catching the ball for fill in the blank of the Packers quarterback who is generationally terrific? But I think Matthew Golden's year two is pretty big for him. You know, and obviously Jeff Hafley's not there as the DC. And, you know, those are all things that go together in terms of the fourth down. Will the postseason doldrums end? Because I think we're assuming the Packers are a playoff team. I think that's you can't say a safe assumption because you never know. But I think it's a wise assumption, even though we all know what assuming does.
1: Yeah.
0: And I listen, the Cowboy fan giving me the look of, I don't know. Okay. They've got a good roster. They've got a good coach.
1: True.
0: Okay. They've got a terrific young quarterback. And there's a lot of ifs and buts and candies and nuts. But I did look this up. Remember Jordan Love arrived early all of a sudden, made the playoffs, won a playoff game.
1: Did.
0: Okay. And then lost in the divisional round, I believe, to Brock Purdy, if I'm not mistaken.
2: Yeah, that bad Farvian-like pick.
0: Right, at the end.
2: In that game.
0: And that was the year that the Packers arrived earlier than expected, and it was terrific.
2: Yep.
0: After that loss to end their postseason, they've been one and done in the last two postseasons. Do you know the last time the Green Bay Packers organization had a three-game postseason losing streak? I looked it up. It's never happened.
3: Never, right. Mm. Yeah, I can't think of one.
0: It's never happened.
3: Wow.
0: So, Packers fans are not used to seeing what they're seeing in the postseason. And in this day and age where if you don't win in the postseason, all you got to do is look at, say, the Steelers fan base. Right?
1: Right.
0: So these are all fascinating questions for a team that can put it all together and win the division and go on a run and wind up in SoFi. I mean, crazier things have happened for the Super Bowl. Or these questions come home to roost and we're talking about it again. And those are my four downs for the Green Bay Packers. Am I missing anything, gents? Over there, I'm sure we can get deep in the weeds about who your depth charts and tight ends. If Tucker Kraft isn't the guy because he's still a little banged up, or
1: he was really looking
0: offensive like line play. I mean,
2: LaFleur hot seat.
0: I don't think so.
1: Yeah,
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3: Exactly. 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Count on

0: doesn't play that way. It's one of the most grounded, incredible, like Breaking Bad is, and Saul, you know?
1: Yes, right. It is perfect. And I'm trying to, as you're describing it, Walter White, watching Bryan Cranston as Walter White, the only character where I would root for and then alternately root against,
0: yeah,
1: in the same hour of television or the same scene of an hour of television was maybe Tony Soprano.
0: Right.
1: Where you're watching a show and you're just like, this is a real rat SOB.
0: And, well, yeah.
1: Or like, you go SOB, like I'm rooting for you. And it would toy with you. You're like, you'd sit there and you'd think to yourself, is this a window into the way I'm thinking and the way I go about business? Like, what if this did happen to me? What would I do to try and leave a legacy or anything?
0: Well, sure, yeah, but you kind of look at, like, in television, I just keep saying the 1900s, but in the older media era, the protagonist always had to be a kind of a little more one-dimensional, like, they're the good guy. And then in the early 2000s, you know, we start seeing, you know, Walter White, we see Tony Soprano, we see Don Draper, we see all these deeply flawed protagonists that are sort of like, oh, yes, everyone's flawed, you know. These guys are a little more deeply flawed. But, you know, but that type of protagonist is a really interesting. And even on Walking Dead, where you start to, you know, you go, okay, well, we're rooting for these characters because we know them, but if you were in a different survivor group, they would seem like total villains to you, you know? Mm-hmm. So it's like, where do you place your loyalty and how do you, like, what is protagonism in terms of, like, you know, our pop culture heroes? So it is interesting that you say that. Yeah, Walter White is like, oh, do you root for him or do you not? Or, like, what do you, what's the thing?
1: I mean, what's your favorite scene from Breaking Bad?
0: Oh, my, well, my favorite, so there are a lot of incredible scenes in terms of, like, acting and in terms of the impact, like insane impact scenes, like, you know, well, I don't want to give anything away, but
1: Hank,
0: you know, the character of Hank,
1: yes,
0: or like finding Leaves of Grass, it's just like these moments. But one of the things that I think Vince was and the team was so flawless at was something could have occurred like three seasons ago that just seemed like a relatively nonchalant, like not even a thing, that ultimately would have a massive payoff like a couple of seasons later. So it was, they were so expert at tying things together in ways that were so satisfying, or even just like the recurring bear in the swimming pool and then how that ends up paying off and the domino effect of how it gets to that,
1: yeah,
0: with what happens with a certain character and her father. And so
1: it, we've had Cranston here talking about that scene, about him again. We go back and forth about spoiler alerts and anything like that. We're talking about stuff that's 10 years old, yeah, in a way, but we talked with Cranston about the scene where I believe it's Kristen Ritter, where she
0: was amazing on the show.
1: Where,
0: yeah,
1: she needs medical attention.
0: Yes.
1: And he lets
0: her
1: go.
0: He's standing in the room
1: because she can rat him out.
0: Well, and she's pulling Jesse away.
1: Correct.
0: And so it's like, that was, I think that might've been one of the first moments where you're like, oh,
1: whoa,
0: he's really
1: over the line. Yes, sir.
0: And this is like that, where you see like pure selfishness on his part.
1: The scene in the garage with Hank, where Hank's got him and, you know, he closes the garage on Walter to basically say, we're going to have this thing out right now. Where you're busted, I see you, and I don't care about family anymore. And that's the tread lightly line that leads to that. That's the one for me.
0: Yeah.
1: I'll never forget that one when he said, I think that might have been a season finale too, where he's like, I think your best course, if you think I'm capable of doing this, is to tread lightly. I'm like, that is...
0: Those little lines like that, or when he's talking to Skyler and he's talking about the danger that knocks at the door, and he's like, I'm the one who knocks. And you're seeing this character who for so much of his life has felt so powerless, and he's finally like, of course, going way over the line with it, but that's him saying, you know, I am now the danger, you know. And so this just makes me wish that you had been on Talking Bad.
1: Well, I wanted to be on that in the worst way. I just didn't. I don't know if my career was at a certain point. I don't know. But I watched. I'm like, I would kill.
0: But I also love that. Like,
1: I loved it. I loved every second.
0: I guess you and I would be considered like now old school podcasters. You know what I mean? Like,
1: hey man, the fact that you and I are still doing something. I mean,
0: isn't it nice?
1: It is great. I'm blessed every day.
0: I really appreciate that you do what you do,
1: and
0: I'm glad that we've been able to be pals for so long.
1: Right back at you. And you know, obviously Saul too. On top of it, we had Odenkirk here the other day, talking about some of the old days and how he basically hadn't seen Breaking Bad when he got hired.
0: Yeah.
1: The point where Cranston called him out in a table read. He's like, you haven't seen this show, have you? And he's like, no, I haven't. You know, and then he studied up. And now look at what that show, too, on top of it.
0: But also, like, going back to Vince is, like, having... And also the casting for these shows, of having the eye. When you look at the number of people with strong comedy backgrounds.
1: Bill Burr.
0: Bill Odenkirk, you know, Cranston was on Malcolm in the Middle. He had primarily done sitcoms.
1: Right.
0: You know, and so you see all these characters who are comedians, LaBelle Crawford, like all these different characters who are comedians who then play dramatic roles. And then you kind of go like, oh, that's really interesting. A comedian has a certain depth or something that allows them to play really amazing dramatic characters or villainous characters, or, you know, so it is, you see a recurrence of that across the Vince-verse.
1: Because there are times where there's just laugh out loud funny stuff.
0: Yeah.
1: I mean, it is.
0: He's trying to get the pizza and the pizza goes up on the, I mean, it's like those.
1: Well, apparently that was one take. Like, apparently that he did that and he had no idea he was going to get the pizza on the
0: roof.
1: And they're like, let's use that. Unbelievable. This has been a blast, man. The Wall, celebrating its 100th episode, coming up on Monday, August 24th. Every single Monday, you can catch a new episode at 10 p.m. Eastern on NBC, currently in Season 6. It is executive produced by LeBron James, a big Singled Out fan. We're learning.
0: That's what we've learned. That was the big time. That was my sport. I actually contributed something sportsy to the show that you didn't know, some sports trivia.
1: There you go. And then your mom, thank goodness, she's just like, why did you pass that one up in the Eastern Conference Finals, man? She's taking that shot.
0: I don't know. Good thing she didn't
1: do that. Have fun with your mom tonight at Dodger Stadium.
0: Yeah. I really appreciate that. Do you mind? I have another comedy special coming out in October. Do you mind if I plug it?
1: Please, go.
0: It's called The Middle Ages, and it's going to come out on 800-pound gorilla, and it was really fun, and it comes out in October.
1: Okay.
0: So
1: 800-pound gorilla. Patton Oswalt, I think he's got something that's on there.
0: Oh, that's amazing.
1: I think so. I might be just saying the wrong stuff, just being name-droppy, which I've got to get out of that habit. It's pretty terrible.
0: But this is the tapestry of your life, though. Like, that's not unreasonable for you to say that. You have guests on your show. You have people that you know. That's your life. That's not.
1: It was Patton Oswalt, right?
2: Yeah, you're right.
1: Okay, very good.
2: Look at you.
1: And look at me. my life tapestry right in front of everybody. Chris Hardwick, everybody. At Hardwick on Instagram for those who wish to follow on such.
0: Thanks, everyone.
1: Platforms. That's Chris Hardwick, everybody. Right. Back to
0: Thank you.
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19: yes.
14: Jackson Jr. Is
19: here. Hey.
14: I told you, you and your dad just bought it from Bob Iger, right? They just flipped it?
19: 100%.
14: They just had it flipped to them, and they just flipped it.
19: $22 billion.
14: The Lakers are like a spec house now, huh? Just keep flipping it.
19: It's crazy, man. It's madness. Crypto. I was having a good day, you know? And then I go on Twitter. My phone is blowing up because obviously everyone thinks when something in the Lakers happens, they have to hit Shea to get his input.
20: Well, you're still vocal. Why not?
19: I mean, I know I am great, but it is.
1: You always have an opinion. That's the one of your many terrific attributes.
19: I thought you were the first person to tell me that.
1: who the hell? By the way. Why do you have an undertow amount of water in a bottle next to you? What the hell? Man?
19: Because I am completely miserable. I'm on a. I'm getting back into my goal, fitness goal.
1: Shape?
19: Yeah, like, dude. And it is. But I just think about how sexy I'm gonna be.
1: There you go.
19: And then I'm all right.
1: You just
19: trying to thirst trap.
1: If you're going to share a screen with Gerard Butler again,
20: thirst trap.
1: Yeah. You got to be drinking a lot of that water.
19: Listen, man. You know Gerard. He better be prepared to be in Den of Thieves 7 and 8.
1: Okay.
19: Or I need him locked in
1: right.
19: for the rest of his life. Because my goal is, if I can get, well, my dad is writing last Friday. My whole goal was, like, if I get to 4 before my dad could have a 4, I'd be happy. But, like, now I got to get to 5.
1: When's last Friday coming?
19: You know, he'd be writing. I don't know, man. It's just a lot of things happen. A lot of, we lost a lot of people from the original cast, so stories have to bend and twist now. You know, okay. So it's in progress.
1: How was the Idiots premiere? How was that?
19: Oh, I crushed. TJ would probably throw a little salt.
1: Or in the film.
19: Oh, in the film, crushed. Got laughs. What I love is I got different laughs than I got at Sundance, which means that when people rewatch, they're going to pick up on new things every time. And 90 minutes, super rewatchable. It is a great time. And I will go out on a limb, and this is just off the top of my head. I'm sure the list is prestigious, but we will have the best comedy of the year.
1: And it premieres when? What's the premiere date?
19: Oh, my God.
1: There it is on the shirt. Oh, 8/28/26?
19: August 28th.
20: Why were you about to say I'd throw some salt in it?
19: Because, like, that's how we communicate. It's our love language.
20: Yeah, but not when it comes to your work. Like, I came in the next day because I was up all night.
19: Dang, you got a Cowboys beanie on?
20: Yeah, man. Sean Gary was here. We had a fantasy draft that I missed out on because, you know, we were in the lobby, chopping it up. So Rich was getting on the nerves.
19: Why y'all leave him out?
1: Listen, there's not enough.
20: No, I was in. No, Rich was mad that I didn't do the draft, but I was chopping it up with you in the
1: lobby. There's not enough time. To get into it because the end of the show is near and the Lakers have just been sold again.
19: Yeah.
1: We'll lead tomorrow with a.
19: Yeah. Hey.
1: Oh, Del Tufo bought it.
20: I bought him.
19: That's right.
1: Yeah, there you go.
19: I will say this.
1: There you go.
19: Every ring is a Mickey Mouse ring now, baby. Oh, man.
1: Well, Bob Iger certainly knows how to run things. That's for damn sure.
19: Yeah, but it just feels like we're evil money now.
1: No, stop it. You're the Los Angeles Lakers. We're back to wrap on the Disney Plus.
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9: Here we go, Wednesday, the 12th of August, 2026. Well, we'll never forget this day, because today's the day the Lakers were sold again from Mark Walters Group to Bob Iger and Josh Kushner. Well, it's the day we react. Johnny Eyes here, back from Idaho. John Ireland, the voice of the Lakers. Mason begins his vacation. Ramona Shelburne, Momo, she broke the news this morning on social media.
11: Okay, it's real.
9: It's real?
12: Come on.
9: All right, stand by.
11: Ramona Shelburne, the Los Angeles Lakers are being sold to American businessmen Josh Kushner and Bob Iger for a record-breaking price, over $12 billion, multiple sources told ESPN.
9: She will join us on the show today. And it's Michael and Pepe, Michael Thompson and Pepe Montilla. Wow, what a show it's going to be. 1 p.m. Sports Graffiti, your reaction on the Lakers being sold again.
13: So with that said, let's get this show on.
9: $12 billion, Jack. Producer Emily's here. Wilbert Flores sitting in for producer Brian Cohen. The social team in the back and you. What a day. Let's do it. Mason in Ireland.
12: I want to put my meat in your mouth.
9: Yo, Wednesday afternoon in the South by end right now.
14: Good afternoon.
15: Good afternoon.
14: What a day. What a day. Yes, it's true. You are not dreaming. Your favorite NBA news reporters are not drunk. The Lakers have been sold again. This time from Mark Walter to Bob Iger and Josh Kushner. Mace is on vacation, as Morales mentioned. Michael Thompson is here with me. Michael and I, for people who don't know, broadcast the Laker games on the radio. Michael has been affiliated with the Lakers for most of his adult life. You were traded to the Lakers when

0: And you were what, 27, 28 years old?
1: 32 at the time.
0: Oh, you're already 32.
1: But I looked like I was 22. Yes, I was in shape.
0: And ever since then, you did some broadcasting for the Wolves and some other stuff.
1: See, I started out with, as soon as I retired, I got a job with the Vancouver Grizzlies.
0: Okay.
1: Then from there, I went to the Seattle Sonics. Then I did some Portland Trailblazers. From there, I went to the Minnesota Timberwolves and then ended up here.
0: And the one thing that jumped out at me, we will cover all aspects of the sale. Ramona Shelburne was scheduled to fill in for Mace today. She's the one who broke this story. So right now, as we speak, Ramona is on ESPN TV. As soon as she gets done with that, in about 15, 20 minutes, she'll come over here and be here for the majority of the show. When you heard the news this morning, Michael, that the Lakers had been sold, were you like me? Did you think this has to be fake?
1: Yeah, I thought of some AIs, you know, stuff on social media, some kind of phony kind of stuff. So I couldn't believe it. I turned on ESPN immediately to see if it would be on the crawl. There's no way on the crawl. First Take wasn't talking about it. How could they not have interrupted whatever they were talking about and announced that big news?
0: Well, I mean, I was telling Emily earlier, I was on a plane flying back from Idaho. I had a 6 a.m. flight this morning.
1: Ooh.
0: And I'm on the plane. I get the text from Ramona. Lakers have been sold. I immediately log on to the ESPN LA app to listen to the Morales Morning Show. And they had some kid on talking about the Dodgers, some 10-year-old kid. So I go, okay, this can't be real.
1: Right.
0: Then I flipped around to some other stations. I go, oh, it is real.
1: Yeah.
0: And it is stunning in every sense of the word. Nobody saw this coming. As a matter of fact, Ramona said that the conversations about the sale didn't start until Sunday, 3 days ago.
1: Yeah.
0: And now the sale's complete.
1: Kind of a rush sale. First when I heard it, I said, first thought that came to my mind was, why? You just bought the team 10 months ago. Why would you sell now?
0: Could it be as simple as anybody who could make $2.5 billion in 9 months would probably take it?
1: No, not if you're filthy rich like Mark Walter and his ownership group are. You don't need the money. So if I was in this situation, like Dr. Buss once said, I mean, was it you who said stole a story about, hey, Dr. Buss, if someone gave you $10 billion, would you sell the Lakers? He said, no. I said, well, why not? He says, because if I had $10 billion, the first thing I want to do is buy the Lakers.
0: Yeah, he told me that right before he died.
1: I thought about that with the Mark Walter ownership group. You own the freaking L.A. Lakers. Why are you selling them? It's so cool. And if you do want to sell, they don't lose money. They make money. Hang on to them for 5 or 6 or 7 years. That $10 billion you spend is going to go up to $18 billion by then.
0: We'll get into every aspect of this sale. But, Michael, we did before the growl, and I asked you this, but I want you to elaborate more on it. One of the first things that popped into my head, knowing that I was going to be working with you today, is, and I know it's something you think about a lot because you've told me on the air and off, how lucky were we to have Dr. Buss as an owner for all those years? And the stability and the leadership and the, for lack of a better word, league-changing ideas that he kept coming to the table with. And I know you've told me, and I'm sure, I think you still feel the same way. You think he's the best owner in the history of professional sports.
1: Not even close. Robert Kraft won, what, 6 Super Bowls with the Patriots, of course, he was very successful, but Dr. Buss won 11 championships with the Lakers, I believe, and not only the championships, like you said, he was a visionary. The way he improved the entertainment of the game with the dancers, with the fans sitting on the court.
0: Well, and Michael, I've told this story many, many times. The YouTube chat's going to come for me today because I'm going to tell stories I've told before throughout the show. But when Dr. Buss bought the team, he said, I got an idea. I'm going to put chairs on the court. Mm-hmm. And sell them as courtside seats. And the league said, you can't do it.
1: Yeah.
0: And he said, I'm doing it anyway. And now every team does it.
1: Exactly.
0: He said, I'm going to put a dance team to dance on the court during timeouts.
1: Yeah.
0: And they said, this isn't Vegas. You can't do that. And he said, I'm doing it anyway. And now every team does it.
1: Yeah. Didn't he start Prime Ticket for the Lakers?
0: Sure did.
1: And, so he came up with so many brilliant ideas. And he hired the right people like Jerry West, Pat Riley, Bill Sharman. And put smart people like that in place and let them do their thing. He was not an interfering owner.
0: All right, so let me clear up a couple of things that people have been texting me today. I'm seeing it in the YouTube chat. Several people have this wrong. Bob Iger ran Disney for many, many years. He just stepped down in the spring.
1: How old is he?
0: I think he's 75.
1: Wow,
0: but I will look it up.
2: He is 75.
0: Okay.
1: How old is Kushner?
0: He's young. Look that up, Em. I think Josh Kushner might be 40.
2: He is 41.
0: Ooh. Yeah. Okay, so we don't talk politics on this show, never have, and we're not going to start today. But I want to clear something up that is, you guys all love to talk politics, the listeners, the YouTube chat. Everybody is confusing Josh Kushner with Jared Kushner.
1: I didn't know they were related.
0: It's Josh is Jared's younger brother. And before you say, well, I'm sure he's just like Jared, they're not. Josh is married to Carly Kloss, who's a supermodel. They have three kids, and they're both liberal Democrats. Mm-hmm. They do not share the politics of Jared Kushner, who's married to Donald Trump's daughter and is President Trump's son-in-law. So all you people saying, oh, God, that this has something to do with Trump or this has something to do with MAGA, that's not Josh. Google it. Google Josh Kushner politics, and you can read all about it. So don't automatically assume that. That's incorrect.
1: So unlike Shallow Hal, he did marry a model.
0: Yes.
1: Remember Shallow Hal wouldn't go up with the model?
0: By the way, so did Bob Iger. Bob Iger is married to Willow Bay, who, remember, she's one of the co-hosts of Inside Stuff?
1: Right, her and Omar Rashad.
0: Wait, the first time I ever saw Willow, she was a Charlie girl. Remember in the 70s and 80s?
1: Charlie girl? What was that?
0: That was was it a perfume, Em? Do you know what I'm talking about?
2: I have no idea.
0: I'll Google it. It was an ad campaign that featured models.
1: Charlie girl. I never heard of
0: Charlie girl definition.
1: Sounds like some kind of cigarette company or something.
2: And just before we get into the Charlie girl thing, also Josh Kushner, this is his first foray into NBA, at least minority ownership. He had a small stake in the Memphis Grizzlies and then sold that, had a small stake in the Miami Heat, which then he obviously will divest from in order to be the Lakers owner. But this is not his first play into this.
1: So let me get this straight. Emily, you probably know this better than anybody else. $12.5 billion. That's not 100% ownership, right? How much percentage ownership do they own?
0: 78%.
1: Only 78.
0: And the Buss family still owns the rest. Now, go ahead, Em.
2: I say, technically, she has the rights to 5 more years of governorship. And governorship,
0: I don't think that's true. Ramona will answer this when she comes in. But my understanding is,
2: I saw the LA Times. That's why I'm saying this.
0: Ramona told me, and I'll get this directly from her when she comes in, that all of the stipulations agreed to by Mark Walter and Jeannie don't necessarily follow the sale to Iger and Kushner. So Iger and Kushner can make their own decisions. Now, the number one thing I'm getting today is, what does that mean for blank? What does that mean for J.J. Redick? What does it mean for Opelinka? What does it mean for you and Michael? Right. What does it mean for Stu and Billy? The answer to that question, and it's going to be something I say a lot today, is we don't know yet. We just don't know yet. This just broke this morning. And so there are going to be several. You're going to hear people speculating all day. Well, that must mean so-and-so is out or so-and-so is staying. But we can start to connect some dots. For example, Robert Iger has a very close relationship with Chris Paul. Iger was a Clippers season ticket holder, got to know Chris when he was a Clippers player.

0: you would welcome a guy like Chris Paul to come join your organization.
1: Can I ask you both a question?
2: Yeah.
1: So when the Luka deal went down, it was same kind of stunning reaction where how did this happen? Because nothing leaked. It wasn't like he had asked for a trade. Wow. And then our that analysis behind it was, why did nobody else get involved in this trade? Why did no one else offer more potentially? So for me, with the shocking news of this sale, why did we not hear about other people involved in potentially trying to buy the Lakers if it was up for sale?
2: I don't know.
0: Maybe they took a chance and called up Mark Walter and say, hey, listen, I know you just bought the Lakers, but would you be interested in selling? And Mark would have said, well, what are you thinking?
1: And like you just said, John, where Mark Walter also knows this will be a fast-tracked yes, potentially, because of Iger's relationship with the NBA.
2: Right. And I will say this. We don't want to completely duck the elephant in the room. Mark Walter, who still owns the Dodgers, by the way, and is the head of the Guggenheim Group, is under federal investigation. He has not been charged. He has not, nothing
0: indicted
2: has happened yet. Yeah, right. But he's being investigated. So some people are saying, oh, this must mean that bad news is coming. Again, we don't know that yet, but it's out there.
0: Yeah.
2: So that's part of this, too. I'm going to open the phones and leave them open for the entire show. And we'll do Sports Graffiti at 1 o'clock. But if you have a strong opinion on this, feel free to call in anytime. 877-710-3776. That's 877-710-ESPN. When we come back, Dave McMenamin thinks that Bob Iger might be really good at this. We'll tell you what Dave had to say next. Michael informs Pepe's on the way. Ramona is on the way. Mason and Ireland, ESPN LA.
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8: Mason and Ireland. I'm John Ireland. Michael Thompson's with me today. Pepe Montilla on the way. Ramona Shelburne on the way. And I mentioned that Dave McMenamin had some opinions on this. He was on the Morales Morning Show, and Dave was asked about Bob Iger. What does he know? Here's what McMenamin said.
9: Right. And yeah, full disclosure, like I know Bob personally a little bit. I've been to his house before. He's, you know, I would never go as far to call him like a friend, but we have a friendly rapport. He is a guy that fans will enjoy. He has a very genuine presence to him. He knows basketball. He spends a lot of his time with basketball. He even did it when he was in the trenches of, you know, the most stressful parts of his job. That was his escape to go to NBA games. One of his sons worked for the Spurs organization. He's very, very good friends with Chris Paul. I mean, he will be a very good and I think an active participant in this process and someone that Lakers fans can gravitate towards. That's certainly, I would say, is a positive to where this thing is going.
8: And I mentioned that Bob's wife, Willow Bay, used to be a model, but I'm selling her short if I stop right there, Michael. She went to Penn. She worked, she's now the dean of the USC Annenberg School of Communication. So she's the dean of the USC Journalism School, has been since 2017. She's got an impressive career.
10: I don't care about the Charlie girl. What's that?
8: Well, that was a product that she endorsed when she was younger.
10: A cosmetic company?
8: Yeah. And she also worked for the Today Show. She was on Good Morning America. She was with Ahmad on Inside Stuff for a few years.
10: So I think she was inducted into the Hall of Fame a couple of years ago.
8: As part of the Inside Stuff thing?
10: Yeah.
8: Yeah. Her and Bob, Willow and Bob, are the majority owners of Angel City FC, the women's soccer team.
10: Yeah.
8: So this sports thing is not new to them. And when Ramona gets here, she will explain that Bob Iger and Adam Silver have a very close relationship. We now welcome to the show Pepe Montilla, who just walked in. And Pepe, I know, and for people who don't know, Pepe's the Spanish language broadcaster. He has my job on the Spanish side for the Lakers. And Pepe, I know you were as surprised by this as I was because you texted me when I was on the plane this morning. Is this real? So you were as shocked as I was, weren't you?
11: I was. I woke up and I saw the news. Hi, everybody. And then right away I sent you a text because I thought it was bogus.
8: I did too.
11: And then you say it is true, and I just went, oh, my God, because I'm in shock.
8: Mm-hmm. And Pepe, I want you to comment on something I mentioned with Michael before you walked in. One of the things that popped into my head, and I hope this does get talked about today in media, is how unbelievably lucky we were as Laker fans to have Dr. Buss as our owner for as many years as we did.
11: Oh, yeah. Yeah, totally. Totally, because right now, changes are always good, you know.
8: Sometimes.
11: I always want to think positive, and it's better to think positive than to think negative. But, I mean, still is a question mark, and there's going to be a lot of speculation of, for whatever reason, they sold the Lakers. And Michael said it before. I mean, you make, what,
8: $2.5 billion in 9 months.

0: 9
1: Yeah.
0: months, I mean, that's a good business.
2: No, I wouldn't have sold. I would have held off another 5 or 10 years.
1: Okay,
0: of course,
1: so here's
0: still,
1: someone
0: you know?
1: Just walked in who has answers to some of these questions we're asking, and that is our friend Ramona Shelburne, who broke this story. What time did you get up this morning?
3: 6.
1: Okay.
3: But I should have gotten up earlier.
2: Why?
1: When did you get an inkling that
3: last
1: this
3: night.
1: Was in the weeds? Last
3: Late
1: night?
3: Last night. And I didn't even believe it.
1: Right. We didn't either. We were all just talking about that.
3: I didn't believe it last
1: and
3: night.
1: And I heard you say this morning on you've been doing nothing but media, understandably, since you broke this. You said you wouldn't have tweeted this if you had one source. You were able to source this through several different people,
3: oh, yeah.
1: right?
3: Oh, yeah.
1: All
3: I
1: right,
3: mean,
1: so take us from when you get the tip last night from whoever tipped you to how you were able to confirm it and when you, why did you feel comfortable?
3: The person who called me couldn't believe it either.
1: Okay.
3: Like, and they, you know, I get tips like this all the time.
1: Right.
3: Like, you get tips as a reporter, like, something's going on here. And, you know, you chase them down, and most of the time, they're nothing. But I, this was something.
1: Of course.
3: Right? Yeah. This was something. Maybe 9:30. It was really funny. As a reporter, like, you're in the middle. You have, like, another life, right?
1: Right.
3: So it's like Daniel's first day of school. You know, today. So
1: yeah.
3: I took him to orientation. I had some family over. I was like, hold on.
1: Daniel,
3: I got,
1: for people who don't know, is Ramona's son. She has two boys.
3: Yeah, it's second grade. Like,
1: yeah.
3: I was like, so I got a call last night, and then I just, there's about 5 or 6 people who you hit that might know, but you can't put too much in a text. And then a lot of people are in position to confirm or not confirm. I don't think a lot of people knew when I found out last night. And then by morning, I started getting a lot more.
1: And go ahead, Michael.
2: Why did the Guggenheim Group sell when they had the two most iconic franchises in American history, along with the Cowboys and Yankees,
3: mm-hmm.
2: the Dodgers and the Lakers? Why would they sell so quickly?
3: I don't think they were out to sell.
2: Yeah.
3: I don't think they intended.
1: They got the proverbial offer they couldn't refuse.
3: Yeah, I mean, like, I think for what I've said this on air, this happened Sunday. This was Bob Iger and Josh Kushner. And let's be clear, this is Josh Kushner.
1: I just went through all
3: okay.
1: this. People,
3: all right.
1: the YouTube chat doesn't get it. The Josh Kushner is Jared's number younger brother.
3: Mm-hmm.
1: And again, we don't talk politics on this show, but just look it up, Google it. They are opposite politically.
3: Yes.
1: Okay. So go ahead.
3: So he was bidding on the expansion franchise in Las Vegas. And I think the numbers for that franchise have gone through the roof.
2: 10 billion?
3: Pretty close. It's from what I don't know where it actually is, but I think it was going to take something like that to get the team. And I think we had all thought it was going to be 6 to 8 in Vegas. It's gone past that, or it was at that discussion. And, you know, he's
2: same
3: a smart
2: for
3: guy.
2: Seattle? Same for Seattle? Same price?
3: Maybe not. Maybe not. I think Vegas is. Now, listen, you got to build an arenas too. So you're not just buying the team; you're committing to spend another $2 or $3 billion on buying and building an arena.
1: You're talking about Vegas.
3: Vegas.
1: Now. Okay. Yeah.
3: So
2: Seattle too. They need a new.
0: No,
2: arena.
0: Seattle.
1: No,
0: has
1: Seattle's
0: the arena.
3: Seattle has
2: they're,
3: an arena.
1: The
0: Kraken's arena.
1: Yeah.
3: Right.
1: Where the Kraken play. Brand new.
3: If you're thinking about spending this level of money on an expansion franchise, why not place a call to the Lakers, who just went for 10? Like, this is, we're talking the same kind of money.
1: All right, I'm going to ask you some questions, and just give me your opinion. I know that some of this stuff, the answer is, I don't
3: know
1: yet.
3: Yeah, there's a lot that we don't know yet. Yeah,
1: yeah, I keep saying that probably the most popular phrase for the four of us today might be, I don't know yet.
0: Yeah.
1: Including the futures of most people that work for the Lakers, including the three of us. But, Ramona, there is an investigation going on
3: mm-hmm.
1: of Mark Walter, and fans are connecting those dots, saying, well, he must be selling because he's being investigated. Do you buy that?
3: I would say that it's in the background. I don't think it's connected because he did not initiate this sale. Does that make sense?
1: Yep.
3: Now,
1: Iger called him or Kushner called
3: Josh,
1: him. Yeah.
3: That group. But are they smart enough to say it's worth a call when he's got this in the background?
1: Yeah,
3: like smart enough to call.
1: You look like you might be able to use $2.5 billion. Yeah,
3: well,
1: sure.
3: Also, it's not just the 2.5 profit. It's like what he put in 6 or something, I think, when he bought the team, because he bought 60%, some kind of 66% maybe from the Buss family.
1: Yeah.
3: So, you know, are he up to 6? I think he owned 66% of the team. The
1: yeah,
3: Buss
1: I heard
3: family,
1: it was a little
3: so,
1: more than that, but that sounds about
3: something
1: right.
3: Something like that.
1: Yeah.
3: Okay. So, you know, you're liquid now. You're more liquid. It's not
1: right.
3: You're not tied up in a team. But I do think this was, I have been, as a reporter, digging around on this story of what is going on with this DOJ investigation with Mark Walter. It's partly how this story came to me because I was digging on the other thing.
1: Right.
3: And kind of wondering, like, as a reporter, here's what I can say. I don't understand the investigation yet. I haven't gotten enough reporting about what it's really about, what they're looking at. But I do know that when a number of stories come out in the press in a short period of time, that says something.
1: Is there any reason to believe that the Dodgers could be sold next?
3: I don't think that's the intention, but I think every billionaire in America is going to call them.
1: Right.
3: Right? I mean, anybody with an interest in baseball or the Dodgers, and there's certainly people who have that interest.
2: Because they think Walter's vulnerable right now?
3: Well,
1: or at least amenable to a conversation.
0: Well, why? Why?
1: Because he's being investigated federally.
0: Yeah, but I mean,
3: yeah, but I don't think it's connected. But when you sell one team, people are going to call about the other. That's just what happens.
1: That makes a lot of sense.
3: But I'm going to tell you,
1: Michael,
3: like,
1: you're pretty rich. How about you buying the Dodgers? What do you think?
3: I'm mad at them
2: because they never bought Trace back. Okay. So I took back my offer.
3: And I don't think you're that rich.
1: No offense, Michael. I don't know any of us are that rich.
2: I got a lot of doubloons in the Bahamas.
4: I don't blame the people in the YouTube chat necessarily for attempting to connect dots between a DOJ investigation and somebody with the last name Kushner getting the Lakers.
1: Right.
4: It feels to me as though, and obviously we don't have the answers to this. This is all us.
1: Right.
4: That's your job, Rona, is to report on things and to figure things out. But it's hard for me to not draw that conclusion.
1: Okay. That's fair. I think you can, that's a reasonable assumption. But I just, when this happened, Ron, I'm sure you did the same thing. Mm-hmm. I started digging, going down rabbit holes, trying to figure out who these people are, why they might want to do this. This is from a People magazine article 6-7 years ago. Quote, while Kushner's brother, Jared, played a prime role as a senior White House aide in the father-in-law's administration, both Josh and his wife, Carly Kloss, have openly disagreed with Trump's politics. Neither Kloss nor Kushner reportedly voted for President Trump in 2016. A spokesman for Josh told Esquire in August 2016 he is a lifelong Democrat who would not be voting for Trump. Kloss vocally supported Hillary Clinton in 2016. Here's a quote from Josh. It is no secret that liberal values have guided my life, and I have supported political leaders that share similar values. But neither party has a monopoly on the truth or constructive ideas for our country. It's important to be open-minded and learn from differing opinions. That, to me, sounds reasonable. It doesn't sound like this is somebody that has his foot staunchly in either camp. So just remember, this isn't Jared.
3: Yeah.
1: This is Josh. Now, Josh does have some things in his past, including most recently, he was a big part of that FIFA trying to go private.
3: Yeah.
1: And it didn't work. And he's taken some criticism for it. And it may cost the Infantino, the head of FIFA, his job eventually.
0: But this is Josh.
1: Josh was the guy involved with FIFA. So that's a problem. But the politics, Pepe, are the brothers are not the same. You can't assume that one is the same as the other. Okay. Ramona's here now. We've got her, unless TV pulls her away. Hopefully they won't. We've got lines. People want to talk about this. We will take some of your phone calls next and continue to cover this mammoth story. Mammoth. The Lakers have been sold again. Not to Mark Walter. This is from Mark to Bob Iger and Josh Kushner. Ramona broke the story this morning. She's filling in for Mace. Michael's here. Pepe's here. Your call's next. ESPN LA.
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8: And what a Wednesday it is. It is the biggest show on the radio, Mason in Ireland. Johnny Eyes here. We got some Momo, Michael Thompson, Pepe on the day that the Lakers get sold again. 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
1: Mason and Ireland, Ramona Shelburne's here. She broke the story this morning that the Lakers have been sold again. From Mark Walter to Bob Iger and Josh Kushner. And I'm going to continue to emphasize the word Josh because I think many, many fans think this is Jared. Jared, his older brother, is married to Ivanka Trump. Josh is married to Karlie Kloss. They're different politically, different people. I'm not saying Josh doesn't have baggage, but these are not the same two people. Mm-hmm. All right, a lot of fans have questions. Every line is jammed. Let's go to Mark in Los Angeles. Mark, you're on ESPN LA.
11: I love Chris Morales, and in the words of Chris Morales, Mark Walter, you're a scumbag.
1: Why?
11: He betrayed the Buss family. He didn't want nothing to do. He didn't want the Buss family. He knew the Buss family was not going to sell it to Kushner or Iger or anyone else. She sold it to Mark Walter because he was already a minority owner. He got what he wanted. Now he was in control, and now he got rid of the team. He went big time.
1: All right. Sorry. Thanks, Mark. Ramon, I don't agree with him. I think that Jeannie would have sold to Bob Iger.
3: Yeah.
1: If Bob would have offered her $12.5 million when Mark only offered her $10 million, right, Michael? Oh, yeah. You go, I mean, as long as there's not baggage.
2: That's right.
1: You go to the highest bidder.
2: Exactly.
1: That's what I think. Mm-hmm. Here's Dan in Westlake Village. Hey, Dan, you're on ESPN LA. Go ahead.
12: Hey there, guys. Crazy day. Oh, my goodness. Two components I wanted to ask Ramon about. One is the arena. I think it's worth reminding people, AG owns the building, not the Lakers. I don't know if it's folded in with the Kings or AG owns it separately. Obviously, there's synergy with Mark Walter, where if you wanted to build it, your own arena, Dodger Stadium would make a lot of sense. What do you think this means going forward? Two is the media rights component. Bob Iger would definitely know what the NBA is thinking going forward in terms of media rights. Obviously, we saw him build Disney Plus, and he's well aware of the streaming component. You know, would he be willing to push things in a direction maybe we've never seen, where it's all the local rights would be available on a national streaming platform. Curious what you guys think on those two questions.
1: All right, thanks, Dan. Momo, one thing about Iger is he knows television inside and out. ESPN has broadcast the NBA Finals. Matter of fact, I told Michael, the last time I saw Bob Iger at a Laker game, he was sitting next to Adam Silver. So those guys have a relationship. And I think that's an interesting question that he asks.
3: Yeah.
1: Will, for people who don't...
3: Let me tell you this.
1: Okay.
3: This is being studied already because the local TV revenues have collapsed everywhere. This is not unique to the NBA. This is baseball. This is hockey. Every sport has issues with it. They're called regional sports networks. The jargon is RSNs, right? The Lakers and Dodgers have the best deal outside of the Yankees, I think, and the Knicks. And they're holding firm right now because they have long-term agreements. But I think the future of regional sports networks and local affiliates is a giant issue the NBA is already tackling. And, Bob Iger will be in a position to help tackle it on the Lakers' end, but this is a giant league-wide issue that's already being addressed.
1: And this has been reported already, guys. Spectrum is for sale and has been for sale for a while. So the television situation is going to change. On the radio side, we have a contract that goes past 2030. So the games will continue to be heard on ESPN LA, but the TV situation is fluid. For sure.
3: Yeah. Well, look, they're owned by Charter now, right? Didn't Charter buy Spectrum and then Charter, if they could sell them, they would. But the contract is the contract. You know, like you can walk away from a contract, but then you got to deal with everybody that you're letting down here.
0: And there's going to be penalties.
3: Yeah, of course. And that's why I think this is a giant issue across all of sports. Like baseball's trying to solve this and basketball's trying to solve, like, John, I love League Pass. I love listening to all the local announcers. I would expect that when you buy a brand like the Lakers, you're going to want to keep a lot of the people that are associated with the brand. So I'm less concerned about all you three, right? You're associated already with the brand. Bob lives here. He listens to you.
1: Yeah.
3: Like, so does Josh, by the way. I think he has a house in Malibu.
1: He does.
3: So this is literally just a purchase on the brand. The things that I think could change are, I forget if it was this caller, the last caller mentioned Crypto.com Arena owned by the Anschutz family.
1: Yeah, it was this caller. And by the way, I just looked it up. Phil Anschutz is 86 years old. He's the guy who owns the Kings and Crypto.com Arena.
3: So
1: if I'm Bob or if I'm Josh Kushner, I make that call too.
13: Yeah.
3: I think Mark Walter was already working on whatever's going on with the arena because the Lakers should own their arena.
13: Yeah.
3: They really should. And they have a long-term lease. I think they just entered into a new long-term lease, but, you know, leases can be broken, right? But also AEG was for sale as a whole 10 years ago. You had to buy all of AEG. You couldn't just buy the things you wanted. But everything is negotiable. Like, the Lakers weren't for sale. And they've been sold twice in 10 months.
4: Course, I have a question for you, Ramona.
3: Yeah.
4: And so this came about really quickly.
3: Very.
4: Did it come about very quickly because they were already ready to go to buy Vegas if they got approved?
3: Okay. I've heard of three or four groups that are very involved in Vegas. One of them is connected to the Walton family.
1: Who owns Walmart.
3: Walmart. Okay. Yeah. I think his name is Bill Lawrie.
1: By the way, just for what it's worth, Stan Kroenke is married to one of the Waltons.
3: Okay. That's
1: so that figures into this too.
3: There's another one that has the Colangelos. Jerry Colangelo, I think, is involved. I think Vinny Del Negro is involved in that one too.
13: Vinny Del Negro.
3: Yeah. He's then there was this group. I don't know if he's
13: Vinny.
1: The more money we thought, huh?
13: Yeah,
3: I
13: really
3: think there's been that one seems to be the one that's going for a lot. Seattle, like, I think is going to go to the woman who owns the hockey team up there. I think her last name is Holloway.
1: Okay.
3: I don't know.
0: There's a lot of money in Seattle too.
3: Okay. Yeah. And they already have the arena, and I think Bill Gates' wife is somehow involved. I mean, there's a lot of this stuff that's going on right now. They're talking, this is billions of dollars. And if you're one of those expansion franchises or bid groups that is trying to get this team, you're negotiating with the NBA, which means you've already got your financial house in order. Like, you've already got your money ready to go because the NBA is the one you're negotiating with. You're not negotiating with a former owner. You're negotiating directly with the NBA. And you have to have your financial house in order. You got to get your money in order. And so that's why they could reasonably make this quick pivot. I mean, it's an amazing pivot. It's like the more you think about it, you're like, wow, that's really smart.
1: All right. But we're if you're on hold, stay there. We will eventually get to your calls as we continue to cover this mammoth story. But we will lighten it up next. Michael claims he has a good icebreaker.
2: Yes. I'm going to get an A grade from Emily today.
1: So we will.
4: And if you're on hold, though, we will take your calls at 1 o'clock, okay?
1: Right.
4: So stay there.
1: Yeah, if you want to be on the show, just stay there. We'll get to you eventually. We're going to take a brief time out and do icebreakers. First, let me tell you about Toyota. Toyota and the Lakers have been in business together for over 50 years. As the official vehicle of the Lakers, Toyota is proud to be a part of one of the great traditions in sports, connecting with fans who bring passion, pride, and that championship spirit every single season. Whether you're heading to the game, taking the family on your next adventure, or just enjoying Southern California, Toyota is there for the journey. If you want to see where Toyota SoCal is showing up next, follow at Toyota SoCal on social media and stay connected to all the people, places, and moments that make Southern California unlike anywhere else. Toyota, we make it easy. 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
2: Take it away, Michael Thompson. We'll see if you get an A this time.
8: All right, Michael has Icebreakers.
2: And here's the score.

0: Before we get into his icebreakers, the score for the month currently is John minus 29, Mason has 15, he's in the lead, but he is not back until the end of the month. And then we have the others with 8. So Pepe, Ramona, and Wilbur, you're competing with the others. Here we go, Michael.
1: All right,
2: for
1: Michael.
2: 10 points, I was born in 1980 in California.
1: Okay.
2: For 9 points, I was a multi-sport star in high school and voted my school's athlete of the year.
3: Okay.
2: For 8 points, my voice was used in a Disney animated series.
1: Okay.
2: For 7 points, I was an All-American in my sport in the Pac-10.
0: Emily? Russell Westbrook?
2: No.
0: Okay.
1: All right, M's out.
2: For 6 points.
3: He's younger than that.
2: I was honored by the 2019 U.S. women's soccer team by having my name on the jersey of one of their players.
3: Ooh. Whoa. Okay.
2: For 5 points, I was inducted into my sports Hall of Fame in 2019.
4: Pepe. Rapinoe?
2: No.
1: All right, Pepe's out.
2: For 4 points, I won Olympic gold in 2004 and silver in 2008.
3: Momo. Jessica Mendoza.
2: Yes.
1: Oh!
0: Hey, you're best.
1: I did not get that earlier.
2: Number three.
0: Well,
2: points.
0: It
3: sorry,
0: wasn't
3: Michael.
0: Obvious yep. like that it would be softball,
3: how
0: right?
3: Many
0: I thought
3: points
0: we were thinking basketball.
3: Was,
0: what point did she get it for? Like what?
2: Four.
0: Four. Okay, got
2: for
0: it.
2: 3 points, I was a member of the Mets front office.
3: Yeah,
2: for
3: I did,
2: 2,
3: yeah.
2: I am a baseball analyst and the first to do it on a national level.
3: Yeah.
2: And number 1, for 1 point, I am the former teammate of ESPN writer and contributor Ramona Shelburne.
0: Oh,
1: there you go.
0: That's an
3: well,
0: A.
3: I should have got
0: good
3: it
0: job.
3: On the Pac-10.
2: Is that an A?
3: I was thinking
2: good
3: basketball
2: right.
3: the whole time.
2: Did you hear that? Emily, say it again. And Ramona didn't hear
0: you. You got an A. Good
2: yes!
0: job. An A for Ramona as well.
2: All what right. do you think,
1: so, Ramona, right, we had Jess on once, and we said, give us some dirt on Ramona.
3: Okay.
1: And I don't know if you heard this. She said, I can't because Ramona got me through a couple of classes. She always had her head in a book, and when I needed answers, I just went to Ramona.
3: No, it's not
1: is that
3: totally,
1: true, or is she just trying
3: really.
1: To compliment you?
3: She's trying to compliment me. Like what it was is that I'm very good at. I have an almost photographic memory.
1: Okay,
3: so I can read things fast and digest a lot of things fast, and I can remember things. And I can also read things and digest it. And so all I would do was talk things through with her, right? Like, hey, you got to make an essay out of this. Let's talk through what you're going to write. You know, like what do you need to know from this class? What do they want you to put in the essay, right? Like
1: right.
3: it's just like coaching.
1: Yeah. Well,
3: I didn't write
1: she was
3: anything,
1: a big
3: you know
1: fan
3: what
1: of
3: I mean?
1: Yours.
3: Yeah.
1: All right, icebreaker sponsored by Blue Ice Vodka, made from Idaho potatoes. Just flew back from there this morning, and pristine Teton water for a smoother, creamier, cleaner cocktail. With no sugar, just 64 calories an ounce. Look
2: I got
1: for
2: an
1: Blue
2: A.
1: Ice.
2: The only A I ever got.
1: You, yes. That,
3: well,
1: I really
3: this.
1: Like that one.
3: Most of what I would say this about Jess. She's super smart and can do anything she wants, but like anyone, just needs someone to make her believe.
2: The greatest softball
1: right.
2: player
3: that makes
2: ever, you
3: sense?
2: Say?
1: Yeah. Is there a better, like I went to UCLA where Lisa Fernandez went. She had a lot of accolades like Jess. Is Jess in the conversation for best softball player ever?
3: I say this with all due respect, and my answer is no. I would say Lisa Fernandez is the best one ever.
1: Yeah, but she said Jessica's top 5.
3: Yeah, well, listen, the only reason I say Lisa is because she was also a pitcher. Lisa.
4: And she was really good.
3: She was really good. Like,
1: right.
3: Lisa, to me, I'm old school. I'm OG, right? Like, I grew up watching Lisa. Lisa was the best pitcher and the best hitter. Like, she hit 500.
2: Wow.
3: And Jessica's
1: 500.
3: In 500. Like, over 500.
0: That's insane.
3: It's insane. She's that good. Like, she was the best pitcher, too.
2: Well, Jessica will be my tiebreaker today, so you better get it.
3: Okay, I mean, like, Jess was an amazing hitter. She's a great outfielder, but she didn't also pitch. So,
1: right.
3: like, when you're the best at tooth, it's like Shohei.
1: Mm. Yeah.
3: Like, to me, like, would you say that Shohei is the best baseball player ever, basically,
1: yeah,
3: in terms of...
1: Best one I've ever seen.
3: In terms of being amazing at both things?
2: Yeah.
0: Can I give you guys some breaking news, and it's from one Irvin Magic Johnson?
2: Ooh, yes.
0: Yeah, we always know his tweets are very interesting. He says... I want to congratulate my good friend Bob Iger and Josh Kushner on their purchase of the Los Angeles Lakers! Exclamation point. He goes on to say, Lakers fans, you couldn't have had two better owners. I've known Bob personally for over 40 years. He has always loved the Lakers and basketball, and he will bring championships back to L.A. We got hard-hitting stuff from Irvin Magic Johnson.
1: Well, at least it's positive.
0: Yes.
1: Like Pepe was saying, it's just as easy to be positive as it is to be negative. So
4: no,
1: I'm glad Magic feels...
4: I'm always positive.
0: I also wonder what Lakers fans think that, you know, Bob Iger...
3: Let's talk about Bob Iger. Can I talk about

0: Yes.
1: You go ahead. You go
2: all
1: ahead,
2: right.
1: Momo.
2: Like, this is important. Okay.
1: Bob was all of our bosses for a long time.
0: Long time.
1: Long time. He's one of the. There was Michael Eisner, and then there's Bob Iger. There's the Disney chairman. They have that job for a long time. They're legendary deal makers. Bob is also a gigantic sports fan. And I first met him because I'm Momo and I do things like that. I just like went up to him at a Clipper game. I'm like, hi, Bob, I'm Ramona. Like, I didn't, I was very young. I don't know how I had the guts to do this, but I just did it. He's really nice. He likes sports. He's friends with Chris Paul. He mentors him. I think Chris Paul will be a name to watch with the Lakers going forward.
2: Is he a Clippers fan formerly?
1: No. Oh, formerly.
2: Yes.
1: Formerly, I think the
0: Chris
1: Paul
0: thing. Well,
1: that's
0: how he became friends with Chris Paul, right?
1: But,
0: that's why I think Chris could end up working Clippers for the Lakers.
1: Clippers season ticket holder thing ended when Chris Paul's tenure ended there. I think.
3: But
1: that's
3: positive.
1: Yeah.
3: That he loves sport.
1: He loves sport. Listen, he tried to bring the NFL back to Los Angeles. He was involved in the bid in Carson. If you remember that, between the Raiders and the Chargers, they were trying to develop that site in Carson. He has been floated for all sorts of things. I've heard his name as an NFL commissioner. I've heard his name is running for president. Like, he's that kind of an executive. Like, he's sort of, he doesn't, I don't know that many enemies.
4: How does he feel about the Lakers' history of the iconic players?
1: Oh, I mean, he's going
4: to
1: get all of it.
4: Because see, what I would like to see him do, and it's one of his new roles be, or one of his first things do, is bring back the Laker icons, legends, around more. The Spurs do a great job of that.
0: But, Michael, yeah. I would argue that when Genie was running, you guys were always around.
4: Yeah. I'm talking about more recently, more frequently at the games. Have Michael Cooper and Jamal and AC and all these guys at the games. More frequently, the Spurs do a good job of that.
1: Yeah.
4: When you look in the stands, you see their former players sprinkled all throughout the arena. I think that's cool to bring those guys back.
3: But what Ramona just said is just positive.
1: I think it's really positive. Like, Adam Silver has done multiple billion-dollar TV contracts with Bob Iger. They have a great friendship and relationship over the years. I think Iger was seen as an ace in the hole for all the bid groups in Vegas, just the same way Magic was like the ace in the hole when they bought the Dodgers. Right? It was like Magic Johnson. Let's use his credibility and popularity to make people understand how great nobody knew who Mark Walter was when they bought the team, but they knew who Magic was.
0: Right.
1: And Magic was the face of that. And so I think Bob is the face of this. He's going to be active in this. He's a world-class executive. He lives right here.
4: Come to more games, Magic. It's always great to see Magic.
0: Yeah. All right. Let me ask you guys something. Let me sneak this in before we get to sports graffiti at the top of the hour. And again, we're going to take calls throughout the day because I know you guys have a lot of questions about this sale. 877-710-3776. Two lines open right now. 877-710-3776. It broke within the last hour, guys, that Russell Westbrook has retired. Michael, what's his legacy?
4: Oh, my goodness. Hall of Famer, of course.
3: Of course.
4: 209 triple-doubles to set the record. Obviously, didn't win a championship, but he is a gold medal winner. He did win a gold medal, I believe. So
0: with Kobe.
4: Yeah, with Kobe. So he's a basketball legend.
0: Pepe?
3: Yeah, he is. He's a basketball legend. I personally really like him.
0: I always have to. I took a lot of heat when the Lakers traded for Westbrook. I thought it was going to work. I was wrong.
4: We all did.
0: But the thing I've always loved about Russ, and if you listen to the show, you've heard me say it before, is that, Ramona, I don't know of anybody who played as hard as Russell Westbrook consistently. Like, that dude, Mason got tired of me saying it, was always 100 miles an hour with his hair on fire.
1: Yeah, we knew him at UCLA. I loved his story from Lawndale High, right?
0: Like Losinger.
1: Losinger High.
4: Nice family.
1: He's a great family, his own family with his wife Nina and their kids. Like, I think he's one of those stories of just, he built himself into that. He did not have a lot of offers when UCLA came.
4: He only got the offer because Jordan Farmar went pro, right?
0: Correct.
1: Is that right?
0: Yeah. That's
1: sounds
0: great.
1: Right.
0: Jordan Farmar turned pro. The Lakers drafted him. So Farmar joins the Lakers.
1: Wow.
0: And Russ only had one other scholarship offer. I don't know where it was. And Ben Howland said, hey, a spot just opened up. Are you interested? Russ said, yes.
1: Wow.
0: And within 3 years, he turned himself into a top five NBA draft pick.
4: Fourth pick.
1: So
3: he's going to the Hall of Fame.
1: Oh, yeah.
2: With that,
4: nice observation.
2: Will he get
5: his jersey retired or number retired
1: Oklahoma
5: at Lakers
1: City.
5: Because
0: not by the Lakers
5: because he's a Hall of Famer. Don't they retire all their Hall of Famers?
0: No. You've got to have some type of like, for example, Karl Malone does not have his number retired by the Lakers.
1: It'll be retired by the
0: Thunder. Thunder for sure.
4: Yeah.
1: Yes.
0: Yeah, and I always thought that Russ was a little bit misunderstood in that. I had a long conversation with Scott Brooks once, and Scott's one of our assistants, was Russ's coach in Oklahoma City. And I told him how much I loved Westbrook's game and how I appreciated how hard he played. I go, I just wish he wasn't such a jerk to the media and so standoffish, because I think people don't like him. And Scott looked at me and he goes, you've never been more wrong about anything. And I went, what do you mean? And that's not like Scott. He's a really nice guy. He said, ask anybody who's ever played with him. He's one of their favorite teammates of all time. Would literally give you his car if you asked him for it. And he took care of all his teammates, takes care of his family. Michael, we've met his family.
4: Oh,
0: his folks, his brother have all come up and said hi to us when we're doing the games. I will always remember Russ fondly. I know a lot of Laker fans are down on him. You can't blame Russ for what the Lakers gave up in the trade. That was somebody else's decision.
1: Yeah.
0: And the fact that it didn't work out, you can say that Russ could have been, but he came in and he did what he always does.
4: Yeah.
0: He played really hard. He didn't blend well with LeBron and Anthony Davis, and they shipped him out. But he retires today, and congratulations to him. Let me get this in, and then we'll go to the phones. Luca has weighed in. Here's what he just tweeted. Being a Laker means everything to me, and I'm excited to get back on the court and bring a championship to L.A. I've gotten used to big changes over these last few years.
1: That's saying something.
0: But I know, no matter what, there is no limit to the potential of this iconic franchise. I look forward to meeting Josh and Bob so we can get to work building something special in L.A. together. And the reason, Ramona, that I caught this tweet is that it was retweeted by someone who added, perfectly said, with a gold heart and a purple heart, and the person that retweeted it was Jeannie Buss.
1: Oh.
0: So now Jeannie has had her first comment. She has
1: okay.
0: retweeted Luca's tweet
1: okay.
0: saying, perfectly said. I would imagine Jeannie will say more in the coming days, but that's her first reaction
1: and
0: to everything that's
1: say
0: happened
1: this.
0: Today.
1: This really did happen in like 72 hours. I really think it has started on Sunday. Okay, so what is today?
0: That's insane. Wednesday.
1: Yeah, I think everything has been, you know, full speed ahead with the Dodgerization of the Lakers, and Luke has been in, you know, very involved in the planning and the execution and all this stuff, and then
3: totally unexpected.
1: Like
3: totally
1: this isn't
3: unexpected.
1: Like Mark Cuban, where we heard whispers about him selling for months, and this was just whoa.
0: Okay. Let me add this before we go to the phones. Kobe Price, one of the Laker beat reporters, has tracked down Bob Iger and got him to answer some questions. And one of the questions, Ramona, was one of the ones that we were asking. He says, this is Bob Iger. We have every intention to honor the agreement that was made between Mark and Jeannie. If things change, they'll change. But we're going into this with enormous respect and appreciation for who she is and what she represents in the organization. So maybe Jeannie will stay on for a few more years. The original plan was she talked about 5 years perhaps as the governor. Maybe and again, the key phrase in here is if things change, they'll change. So change is possible, but you don't come out and say that if he's not, Jeannie's not getting fired tomorrow.
1: Bob says, and Bob is from LA. Like you know what I mean? And I don't know if he's originally from here, but he lives here. He's been around the Lakers. He knows that is
3: very important.
1: Yeah.
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0: 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Momo Informace, Michael Thompson's here. 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
1: I still cannot believe that somebody would buy a pro sports franchise. 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This is not the Portland Trail Blazers.
2: It's the crown jewel of the NBA.
1: Right. 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
2: Right.
1: It's going to be in my family. 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
7: You get to talk to Mason in Ireland during Sports Graffiti, and we know everybody loves Mason in Ireland. Let's do it. Sports Graffiti time. Take it away, Mace.
4: All right, it is time. No Mace today. Momo's in here for him. It is time for Sports Graffiti, but we're just going to take calls all throughout the show today with this massive story that the Lakers have been sold again. Here's Steven in Thousand Oaks. Hey, Steven, you're on ESPN LA.
9: Hey, good afternoon, John. How are you guys doing?
4: Good, man. How are you?
9: Good, man. I just want to talk about Bob Iger. I think he could be getting good graces of the Laker fans if he brings back the gold, the original gold jerseys instead of these yellow ones. I feel like that would be the first step if you want to get on good graces with us.
10: I don't understand what you're talking about. Michael, are the jerseys now different from the ones you used to wear?
11: I think the gold is the same ones that we wore in the 80s. I don't think it's a different tint. Does it look different to you, Pepe, when they wear the gold?
12: No,
11: or the yellow?
12: No, except for the shorts.
10: Yeah, that call made no sense.
12: Except for the shorts.
11: Well, yeah.
13: I was like, man, that's the first thing you thought about?
11: Bringing back the old-fashioned uniforms?
10: Here is Walrus in Encino. Hey, Walrus, you're on Sports Graffiti. Go ahead.
14: Good afternoon, everyone. I appreciate the delicate way that you are talking about this. I will go ahead, though, and quote, as the history teacher that I am, Pericles from ancient Greece, quote, just because you are not interested in politics does not mean that politics is not interested in you. What I would say is unfortunate, John, is that this has now politicized the Lakers. I appreciate the clarity that you brought as far as who bought the team, but proximity does play a role. And we shall see. Hope springs eternal. But as I am about to have kids come back into my class, I would just caution you to not I'm not saying you're insulting the intelligence of Lakers fans, but I would not poo-poo what people are saying because we live in the real world and real things happen. So I hope it's going to work out, but this has politicized the Lakers. I don't think there's any question about that. You all have a great day.
10: Yeah, I don't know what he's talking about. The only thing I pointed out was that the brothers are opposite politically. That's all I said.
11: And if somebody was a conservative, they can't own a team?
10: Well, or if they're a liberal, they can't own a team.
11: Exactly. It makes no sense.
10: People look for politics wherever they want to look.
11: Probably in the next burger they order.
10: Yeah. here is Chris in Dallas. Hey, Chris, you are on ESPN LA. Go ahead.
15: Hey, good afternoon, everybody. Just heard about the Lakers sale. First thing I heard was married to a Super Bowl. I'm like, yeah, that has a Lakers owner stamp all over it. So happy for that. The second thing I want to ask actually is basically my concern is, how are the analytical, the scouting, that's going to continue or that's going to be changed?
10: Thanks for the call. This, Ramona, is an interesting question because they had kind of committed to hiring two assistant GMs. They only hired one. They upgraded the scouting department. They got rid of some of the old scouts. Do you know where that all stands now?
13: I think it's all happening. Like, it's still happening.
12: Be more changes?
13: I think that the Dodgerization of the Lakers was in process. This sort of the Dodger minds were influencing how the Lakers were operating now. They were hiring a lot of people. They were revamping the business. All those changes are going to happen and continue to happen. But I will say this. I think that nobody expected this to happen, and so it takes a minute for everyone to catch their breath and realize what's going next, right? Like, they were just putting in the new ownership. So now there's a whole nother ownership.
10: Right. So we've got to kind of go back to square one. Yeah.
13: I think everybody who's hired is going to stay for a while as this onboarding happens. But, ask me again in 6 months.
12: The whole analytic department changed, right?
13: Yeah, well, they didn't have one, and now they do.
10: Yeah. So we will see. Alberto in L.A. Alberto, you're on ESPN L.A. Go.
16: Hey, guys, love your show. My quick question is, isn't all administration under contracts, like higher-ups, like Jenny Buss, Kurt Rambis, Pelinka, like if they get fired, don't they have a contract they have to honor?
10: Correct. Thanks, Albert. But that doesn't mean, Michael, people get fired with contracts all the time. You just got to pay them.
11: Exactly.
10: I think anybody who says they know what Bob Iger and Josh Kushner are going to do is making it up, because Iger, in that interview with the California Post with Kobe Price, said he doesn't even know yet what he's going to do because it's all so new. Here is Ken in Newport. Hey, Ken, you're on ESPN LA. Go ahead.
17: Hi, guys and girls. 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
10: Right.
17: I pay for those TV stations, and here in front of me I'm reading something. FCC eyes changes to live sports broadcast rules amid fan frustration. What that says to me is a lot of these games that are blocked on Fridays that I can't see, Laker games, I'm going to have to now come into this restaurant and try to find a seat to watch, because there's going to be more blocked games, and eventually the Lakers station and the Dodgers station is going to go away based on what I'm reading here. Am I wrong?
10: I think, Ken, I think you're misinterpreting it. Here's my understanding. Many, many teams don't make money off of their local TV deal. The Dodgers and Lakers make millions. So

0: Pepe was, as long as we're dealing with the Lakers and the Dodgers, and as long as rights fees exist, those games are going to be on TV. We've got so many calls, just one line open now, 877-710-3776. We'll do bonus graffiti next. More of your phone calls. The Lakers have been sold again from Mark Walter to Josh Kushner and Bob Iger. We have the latest. We'll continue with your calls. Ramona Informace, I'm John Ireland. Michael's here. Pepe's here. ESPN LA.
1: And the breaking news, the Los Angeles Lakers have been sold again from Mark Walter's team to Josh Kushner and Bob Iger. 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
10: All right, we're rolling on with phone calls. The sale has been announced, broken by Ramona Shelburne, who is sitting across from me today. Boy, you agreed to do this like over a week ago, thinking that this was just going to be a fun, goofy Wednesday.
11: Yeah.
10: And then, boom, the Lakers get sold. Pepe Monti is here. Michael Thompson is here. And let's go to Big Rob in Inglewood. Hey, Big Rob, you're on ESPN LA.
12: What's up, guys? What's up? Hey, congratulations to our new owners. You know what I'm saying? Hey, I want to say a couple things right quick. I'm happy that Michael Thompson and Ramona both is there. I hear us keep saying, why didn't LeBron give us

0: the same deal. All right. First of all, we didn't get that deal because we see everything that he said about ring culture was nothing but smoke. Okay. He was just talking out of the other end. Okay.
1: Okay.
0: The next thing is, why would he stay here if it's about championships? He wouldn't have won. The Lakers are not set to win the championship right now with this roster, even with LeBron. It's no way we're getting past Spurs or OKC with this roster in the next 5 years. So the way it's looking, we might not win a championship with Luka at all.
1: Rob.
0: All right, guys, I'll take the
1: – Rob,
0: yes.
1: You still there?
0: Yeah.
1: Do you know anybody –
0: yeah, I'm here, yes.
1: Okay, do you know anybody, any of your friends, any of the people you listen to, anybody you follow on social media that predicted the Knicks would win the title last year?
0: Actually, I'm in a John Madden football league we played the championships for $5,000 every season who wins the Super Bowl in the John Madden. And I have five guys in that group who actually picked the Knicks to win.
1: I do not believe you. I think... Turn your mic on.
2: They were like favorites. They were Vegas betting favorites. Yeah. No one really thought they would do it. But
1: at
2: like
1: the start of the season,
3: they were in the mix.
2: Go look at the Vegas odds.
1: Anybody who tells me they picked the Knicks to win the title before the season started, I'm calling you a liar to your face.
3: He just said five of his friends did. Why would he lie?
1: Because five of his friends said they were going to beat the Spurs or the Thunder in the finals.
3: And as far as LeBron picking the Sixers, he made the right choice.
4: Maybe it's true.
3: Yeah, they should. If they stay healthy, if Embiid's healthy, they should come out of the East.
4: Yeah, but we didn't even know that because we were talking about it and we said Miami. You never said Philly.
3: I think once they got Jalen Brown, that probably convinced LeBron to
4: go
3: there.
4: No, but you didn't say that the last time that we were here.
1: Michael, I agree with you. Here's Dan in West Hills. Hey, Dan, you're on ESPN LA. Go.
5: Good afternoon. I wanted to quickly pivot, just since Momo's in the room. Sorry to spring this on you, but we've been talking about potential penalties for Ballmer, Kawhi, Aspiration, the scoreboard company. What if the NBA took the total value of those endorsement contracts and just tacked it on top of the Clips cap number this year, next year, whatever, maybe both? And that would probably certainly get them into the first apron. It might even get them into the second apron. How does that sound as a punishment?
1: I think it's unlikely. Ramona, my sense of this punishment, even though the situation tends to get worse, is that Kawhi is going to get slapped, the Clippers are going to get slapped, and very little is going to happen to Steve Ballmer. Do you agree or disagree with that?
2: I don't know anymore.
1: It's too unpredictable
2: it's
1: now.
4: Nobody's talking about that right now.
2: I thought the second company was a big deal. And let's see what happens next now. Like, I thought I was on your camp before that, the second company.
1: Yeah. And now all bets are off. Yeah, I can see that. All right, here's Jim in South L.A. Hey, Jim, you're on ESPN L.A.
6: Hey, guys, how you doing? Hey, Michael, good icebreakers. I liked your original one, even though M didn't. But, you know, one of the things that we were all excited about is that with the Dodgers, they spare no expense, right? They do what they have to do. They do what they can. The worry I have is, are these folks going to do the same thing, or did they already stretch themselves as far as they can to get the $12.5 billion? And then, you know, Iger, you guys know how Disney was run, right? Iger runs Disney very quick. He doesn't run it like a tech company where they spend all kind of money. Iger is very careful, right? There was record profits one time, and they announced layoffs the same day. He's very much a businessman. I just worry that he's going to bring that mentality to the Lakers and cut or not spend as much as it could.
1: All right, thanks for the phone call. Momo, what do you think?
2: I'm not concerned about Bob Iger at all. I do think that's a lot of money for anybody to spend on a team. We're reaching the point where I'm starting to wonder where the ceiling is. Like, my brain is going, well, shoot, like, if expansion is up, it's not 6 to 8, it's 8 to 10 now. How many other owners are like, well, let me see what I can get.
3: Exactly.
2: It also, you know, like, that's where my brain is going on this. Not about, they got the money. Like, they have it lined up. They were obviously clearly in well-vetted in the expansion process.
3: If Dolan put the Knicks on the market right now, what could he get for them?
2: I don't know.
1: Well, after today, no, well, probably not as much as the Lakers.
2: What about the Warriors? Marcus.
1: Oh, and he owns the arena.
2: Yeah.
3: That's about 20 billion.
2: I mean, the Warriors, they're valued at $9 billion. The Warriors are valued, but I think that's low now. The
1: coolest thing about if you buy Dolan's company, if you buy MSG, you get the Sphere.
7: Yeah, cool.
1: Yeah.
3: Go ahead, Em.
7: I think that we talked about this when Tom Dundon was put in as the Trailblazers owner and about the cost that he's cutting with the Trailblazers. He can do that. He's the owner. He has the right to do that. But when we talked about this, why would they let him be an owner? Well, because the pool is smaller of who can buy it. When it's getting this expensive, you're not as choosy as you once were because only a certain amount of people can buy it.
3: Well, you always got the Saudis. The Saudis always looking to expand their sports
7: rights. NBA might not necessarily want to enter into until they have to.
1: But yeah. Bob Iger has a business track record that I think the NBA can embrace. That's why I think this is Ramon, do you agree with me that the approval is pretty much fait accompli?
2: They're going to look. Every owner is like, oh, $12 billion, that helps my value.
1: Of course, rising tide, what does it say, raises all boats.
4: That's right.
1: Yeah. Here is Thomas in Chicago. Hey, Thomas, you're on ESPN LA. Go ahead.
8: Hey, guys. Thanks for taking my call. I guess my only angle is I'm a diehard sucker fan, England national team, and obviously Premier League, and obviously the whole Kushner buying FIFA thing. I mean, my algorithm and news has been all about ruining the sport. So I guess the only question is, like, how is he incorporate with the fans, him and both Iger? It's just the whole, like, is it just this a money thing? Does he actually care about winning? Obviously, I don't know the answer, but I'm just looking forward to that just because from my angle, since I've been a diehard soccer fan, just the whole thing of, like, trying to, like, own the sport when the sport's meant for the people and trying to, like, have stakes and sell it off to other investment groups. I just wonder where his head at and Iger, and I'm just curious and intrigued what their future plans are. Is it this is just a money thing, or do they actually care about the fans and the best teams?
1: Thomas,
8: so
1: it is a fair question.
3: It's always
1: Thank
3: a money.
1: You for
4: a
1: the
4: very
1: call.
4: Good question.
1: And Pepe, you know a little about this too. I would be very surprised if Bob Iger attached his name to something that would be underhanded or under the table, or if Josh Kushner was going to try to do something in the NBA similar to what he tried to do with FIFA. And plus, Pepe, the FIFA thing didn't work.
3: What did he try to do with FIFA? Buy it?
1: Yeah, he tried to privatize it, including the World Cup.
3: What does he mean, like buying it?
1: Yeah, and he was going to privatize it and monetize everything that had to do with the World Cup and all of.
3: But don't they do that already?
1: No.
4: No.
1: Right
3: FIFA
1: now,
3: doesn't make, they're in it to make money.
1: Right, yeah, but they make a ton of money.
3: Right. Yeah.
1: And what he was going to do was tie it all to a hedge fund. And,
2: not a bad idea.
1: Right. But the teams weren't aware of it. And the team said, wait a second.
3: How would it affect the teams?
1: They weren't going to get any of the money.
3: All the money. You had to.
1: Right.
4: No, it's a lot of money involved, and they didn't know about it,
1: and they
4: were going to do it.
1: Both UEFA, which represents all of the European teams,
3: right?
1: Like, so all the teams that are good, Spain, France, Argentina, they're all part of UEFA, right, Pepe?
4: No, Argentina is
3: They weren't going to get paid? They would have to get paid.
4: UEFA is Europe. England, Italy.
1: All right, so and then CONCACAF, which is North America, right?
4: Yeah.
1: Okay.
3: South and North, yeah.
4: Okay. No, CONCACAF is Central and North, Central and the Caribbean.
1: So, Michael, what he tried to do along with Infantino, the FIFA president, is they were going to privatize it, but they didn't tell the teams about it. And the teams were very offended by that and threatened to back out of the World Cup if he went forward with it. So the plug got pulled. And so Infantino may lose his job over it, and Kushner just loses the deal. That is Josh. Now, we've talked about the difference between Jared and Josh. That was Josh involved with the World Cup and with trying to privatize it.
4: And FIFA might still do the privatizing thing, but with everybody knowing about it because there's a lot of money there.
1: Mm-hmm. Here is Murray in Laverne. Hey, Murray, you're on ESPN LA. Hi.
9: Hey, John, I've never been so angry in my life.
1: Tell me why.
9: Mark Walter, when we were renewing our season tickets after 40 years, he marked them up 35%. he said, oh, this is what the market will bear. Now he's taken $2 billion.

0: and out the door. I mean, I've never been so angry. My wife says it's grift, plain and simple, and she doesn't want to renew next year.
1: Okay, Murray, let me ask you a question. How long have you had your tickets?
0: Since it would have been 89.
1: Okay, so you saw Michael play way back in the day. Mm-hmm. What I would say...
0: I saw Michael play... Hello?
1: Yeah, you're on.
2: You saw me play when?
1: Go ahead, Murray.
0: I saw Michael play. The first game I went to was in the sports arena against the Celtics.
2: Wow.
0: So I saw Cousy and Russell.
2: Ooh.
0: And I loved Bill Russell, even though I was a Laker fan.
2: Oh, yeah.
1: Murray, what I would say is I'm not so sure. I wouldn't use the word grift. I think it's supply and demand. Teams do this all the time. The Dodgers have priced out a lot of casual fans. So have the Rams. So have the Lakers. It's just supply and demand. If people will pay that.
0: Well, we are not casual fans.
1: Right. But
0: and
1: if
0: we were used. I have a group of four of us who split the tickets. We sit in 300 and we were used to each paying about 200 more a year. So that would be 800 a year. He raised it 2,400 on us.
1: Yeah. I understand your frustration and thank you for the call. But Michael, I maintain that. That's supply and demand. If people if people don't buy the tickets at those prices, the prices will come back down.
3: I'm going to say it like this. The Dodgers raised tickets after they won championships, right? They raised tickets at the beginning, then they raised them again when they won, then they raised them again when they won. It kept going up, especially when they paid for Shohei. It's a lot easier to stomach ticket prices going up and cost everything going up when the team is winning. And so I thought there was an increase there that was probably getting, it's probably a correction to get the Laker tickets in line with what it is all around the league. Like, frankly, the Laker tickets were undervalued before. They were kind of a deal before compared to the Knicks or the Warriors or some of the other giant franchises sell, you know, that are very expensive to go to games. But it's just harder to do it when you haven't won a title and
4: but
3: you're not riding
4: it,
3: all that.
4: It is the name of the game.
3: Yeah,
4: as long as people pay, the prices are going to go up.
3: Yeah, it's like FIFA. I mean, we talked about the World Cup.
4: Yeah, yeah.
3: I didn't want to pay all that money. Did you go to any games?
4: Yes, I did.
3: How much did you pay?
4: More than $1,000.
3: I didn't do it. First of all, I had really messed up my ankles, but I could not walk to a game at that point. But I thought long and hard about paying $600. And then it went up to 900, and then it was over 1,000.
4: Yeah,
3: I was like, you know what?
4: At the same time, if you love the sport, and there is a chance that you will never see a game like that here in your country,
1: but
4: you do it.
1: Pepe, you're a good example of this. You go to more sporting events than almost anyone I know. You go to a lot of concerts. You go to a lot of sporting events. It's completely up to you whether or not you want to pay the tickets.
4: That's right. I mean, talk about this fear in Vegas. The tickets are so expensive. But we still go. The people that want to go. If you don't want to go because you don't
3: have
4: the money,
3: don't go. What's
4: the
3: thing about the Olympics? They're the highest. I think so. The Athletic had a survey. It said the prices for LA Olympics are the highest, like by 28% of any game.
4: They are really crazy.
3: The LA organizing committee had a statement that was something like, well, we did a lot of market research and American consumers are used to paying a lot of money for sporting events. We think they'll buy it. And people are.
1: And by the way, if you guys don't pay the price increase, the ticket prices will come down.
4: Of course.
1: I mean, that's the way the market
4: works. But people, like pay-per-view, Michael, people pay pay-per-view. I don't pay for pay-per-view. You do.
2: Oh, yeah. Love it.
4: Okay. But I think that is a waste. But people like to watch the matches, and they pay.
2: Yeah.
1: All right. Coming up next, what is going on in the WNBA? They have so much talent and so many great players, but nobody's talking about that. We'll get into that next, and we'll continue to cover the shocking news that the Lakers have been sold again. They're not even for sale. They've been sold. Bob Iger and Josh Kushner are buying the Lakers from Mark Walter. If you're on hold, stay there. We'll get to you eventually. Mason in Ireland, Momo in for Mace. Michael's here. Pepe's here. We'll Michael wrote a game today, so we'll play that again next hour for Game of Games. 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
15: And what a Wednesday it is. It is the biggest show on the radio, Mason in Ireland. Johnny Eyes here. We got some Momo, Michael Thompson, Pepe on the day that the Lakers get sold again. We're reacting all day on your home of Lakers basketball, LA's mega sports station, ESPN LA.
1: All right, on a day where the Lakers have been sold to Bob Iger and Josh Kushner, Mark Walter getting out of the NBA business. As of now, he still owns the Dodgers. We'll have to wait and see if anything happens there.
16: What would they sell for if he put them up for market?
1: That's a great question.
16: That's got to be at least $12 billion.
1: What did you
16: buy them for? $2
1: billion? Yeah.
16: Wow.
1: Yeah, it'd be crazy.
4: More than $12
16: billion. More than 12?
1: Oh, yeah. So we're taking a lot of calls today. I want you guys to be able to ask questions and to react. But I wanted to touch on this. This is something that we can't do when Mason's here because he just doesn't want to touch it. It puts him in a weird spot. And that's this stuff going on with the WNBA. Bill Simmons said this early in the week about the WNBA. Michael, I'm going to play for you, and I want you to tell me if you agree with him.
17: But what the league really needs is a commissioner. And I would personally bet anything that we will not have this commissioner next year. I've never seen a league more determined to not push fun stars and fun storylines and fun people. Like this Olivia Miles, like if this was the NBA, this would be all anyone talked about. Like, have you seen Olivia Miles? She's on tonight. Oh my God. Oh, I saw the commercial. And in WNBA, it's like, she's like an annoyance that she's just a good storyline. Like push your players. And then instead it's all this discourse stuff and they're just stepping in bear traps left and right because they have no adults in charge of the league. Here's how stupid they are. Their finals are going to be on two different channels. Depending on the game. How stupid and desperate for money do you have to be to agree to that? It's too bad, though, because the league, they by far have the best collection of players that I think they've had. And I don't know anybody who thinks they're well run. So they have to fix this, and I hope they do.
1: Michael, if I were running the WNBA, I would simply come out and say, right now they have a rule in their charter that says only women are allowed to play in the WNBA. I just change the wording. Just say only women who were born female are allowed to play in the WNBA. And I think all this goes away.
16: Exactly. That's what the WTA is doing, women's tennis.
1: Yeah, even Martina Navratilova is with me.
16: Exactly.
1: But Emily, when I said it to you, you kind of said, I don't love it. Why don't you love it?
10: I just don't. I don't think WNBA players as a whole will agree to that. I don't think that they, as a whole, there are going to be...
1: Do they get a vote?

0: they probably will. The NBAPA has a say in it. I believe that they should have a vote in it. I also just think that's a slippery slope and an issue that isn't there. It's an issue.
1: What do you
0: that
1: mean?
0: Is the issue that is being brought up? There are no trans women in the WNBA right now. There
2: there's
0: are not.
2: One, there's one guy or one girl who says she wants.
0: But they're
2: to
0: not
2: be,
0: in the WNBA.
2: But she
0: they're
2: wants
0: not.
2: To be next.
1: There's
2: year.
1: One. There's one that says she identifies as a man,
2: and
1: but she was born
2: year.
1: Female.
0: Not
1: so under my right, under my theory, she would still be welcome to play. What do you do about Royce Young and Enes Kanter?
0: They're just doing it as a publicity stunt.
1: I agree.
0: They are not.
1: What
0: okay,
1: do you do with them?
0: What you do with them is that in order to have somebody who is trans to play in a sport that was not assigned at birth, they have to undergo hormone therapy and say, because that's what the NCAA did for a very long time. That in order to play in a sport that is not your assigned sport at birth, you have to be underneath hormone therapy for X amount of time, say like 18 months.
1: Right.
0: You have to get injected with hormones in order to do it for a certain amount of time. And
1: but
0: so
1: doesn't
0: prove
1: my,
0: that you're actually
1: doesn't my plan
0: person,
1: simplify and take all that out of it? Just if you're born, if you're born a woman, you can play. If you're not, you can't.
0: But the issue is that trans people believe that they are born a woman. I know trans people. They believe that that's who they are. That they just their gender assigned at birth is different than who they know that they are. So they would disagree that they aren't a woman at birth. They
1: yeah,
0: that
1: I
0: they
1: think
0: are
1: until they address it, they're going to continue, like Bill said, they're going to continue to step in bear traps. And by the way, guys, Pepe, do you watch WNBA ever?
3: Sometimes.
1: Okay, it is better than it's ever been.
3: It is. Yeah.
1: Caitlin Clark's great. Olivia Miles is awesome. Asia Wilson's the best player in the league.
3: That's right.
1: The Liberty's really good. The Lynx are probably going to win the whole thing again.
2: Could be.
1: But, Michael, they keep focusing on things that don't have anything to do with all those great and, players. We got to get the focus back on the players, don't
0: aren't
1: we?
0: Aren't we doing that by this conversation, by you saying that?
1: Right.
0: Isn't it bringing it back to that, what you don't want to talk about? So I think instead of us litigating an issue that isn't there, that we talk about the WNBA basketball. I think that that's what the players are asking for, is to have it actually talk about the basketball. I think putting that into their charter is only going to make it worse.
1: I think putting it in their charter makes it all go away.
0: I disagree completely.
2: Too much of an activist league. They need to get back to basketball. For example,
0: but
2: do you know that they refuse?
0: It's always been like that, Michael.
2: Do you know they refuse to put America 250 on their All-Star jerseys? Come on. You cannot be doing that. Baseball did it. You know, other leagues
3: why?
2: Do it.
3: Why?
2: Because they're some people think they're anti-American. Why would you not have USA 250 on your jersey?
1: I hope whatever they decide to do, I hope that people will pay attention to how good these players are this year, because this is the best WNBA season I've ever seen. I don't watch every WNBA game, but the games I watch, I can't believe how good Olivia Miles is.
2: Yeah,
1: I can't
2: she's
1: believe
2: special.
1: How, you know, Caitlin Clark. Take all the politics out of her. Caitlin Clark's a great player.
2: Well, that's another thing, too. The girl's just still jealous of her.
1: Yeah.
2: Of all the attention. And Olivia Miles is just as good as her. Olivia Miles is special. I can't believe Dallas passed her up to draft AZ Fudd, who's a good player. But Olivia Miles, man, she looks like a combination of Nash and Isaiah Thomas.
1: Yeah, she's awesome.
3: She's
1: and Juju's probably coming in next year. Juju Watkins, if she
2: Juju's
1: gets healthy
2: good,
1: and plays good.
2: She's a good player, but this Olivia Miles.
1: This Olivia Miles is original. If you haven't seen her play, you got to check it out. She's good. I just wish that whether you use Emily's route, whether you use my route, whatever route you choose, I wish the conversation would get back to the basketball.
2: Just basketball, yeah.
1: Because the basketball is so good.
3: But I
0: think we can have a way in doing this. If we did want to do it, is that if we, I know we just did the end of this segment.
1: Yeah.
0: If we, as a sports radio station or sports radio show that talks about mostly men's sports, men's domestic sports, if we talked about it, it could also make a difference. Instead of talking about the highly politicized rhetoric that has come out of what we are criticizing the WNBA for.
1: Yeah, but the problem is it's not going away. And in order for it to go away, I think they need to address it and then move on. Mm-hmm. And then I'm with you. And then all we do is we talk about the basketball.
3: Yeah.
1: By the way, the Sparks should be better.
0: They should be.
1: I can't understand
0: why
1: they
0: by the way, they're not in
1: right.
0: this whole deal, apparently. They are not. It was only the Lakers that was sold
1: good point. I'm glad you brought that up.
0: Josh Kushner and Bob Iger.
1: Yeah, I'm glad you brought that up. All right, so let's get back to calls on the sale. Trucker Rick in Vegas thinks this sale might be a good thing. Rick, what do you mean? Why is this good?
4: What's up, guys?
1: Hey, love the horn.
4: I love the Lakers, but I got to change the topic. Allen, yesterday the Raiders had an open practice in Allegiant Stadium, and I know you jumped off the Raider bandwagon,
1: yes,
4: but I think you did a disservice to yourself. Mendoza is tall. He looked good yesterday. Every player, I know it's early, everybody's healthy, but I'm telling you, the Raiders had a different feel and a different look yesterday when I was watching them in practice. They have a game tomorrow. I cannot wait for this game to see Mendoza play a real football game, but I'm telling you, John, you're going to regret jumping off this bandwagon. I'm telling you right now.
1: I hope I do. I don't wish any animosity towards the Raiders, Michael, but I think they're going to finish last in the AFC.
2: I can't believe they're going with Cousins over Mendoza. We know what Cousins is. He's just a regular veteran.
1: Okay.
2: Let this kid play.
3: How long is that going to last?
1: You say no way. Who did they finish ahead of? The Broncos, the Chiefs, or the Chargers?
3: No, they didn't in the past, but they're going to
1: No, but this year. Which one of those teams will they finish ahead of the Chargers? The Chargers are going to win the division.
3: No way.
1: What are you talking about? They got their whole offensive line back and Justin Herbert at quarterback.
3: Denver is going to win that division.
1: Have you seen Denver's schedule?
3: Denver is going to win the division.
2: What about the Chiefs?
1: I don't think you're crazy, but their schedule's really hard.
3: Remember last year nobody was paying attention to Denver?
1: I think this is the way it finishes. Chargers 1, Chiefs 2, Broncos 3, Raiders 4. Michael, you agree or disagree?
2: Chiefs first. Now, as long as Mahomes is back,
3: I think Denver Chiefs first.
1: Okay, we all disagree. M, who wins the AFC West?
0: Chiefs.
2: Mahomes is back.
1: Right, but they did get the Kenneth Walker, the Super Bowl MVP. Mm-hmm. They could use some help at receiver. The receivers are a little thin.
0: They'll have an easier schedule because they didn't finish first in their division.
1: Yeah. Yeah. All right. We'll get back to.
3: So you don't think that the Raiders are going to be better than last year?
1: I do think they're going to have a better record than last year. But last year they finished with the worst record in the NFL.
2: How many wins they get?
1: Raiders are going to go 8-9.
3: I think they'll go 9-8.
1: Well, so we're not that different.
2: Put a dollar on it.
1: By the way, Pepe, if they go 9-8, they ain't finishing ahead of anybody.
3: I'm just playing with you.
0: I have a question for you, John. Maybe you can talk about it on the other side.
1: Yeah.
0: So the Lakers sold for $12.5 billion.
1: Correct.
0: Should Jerry Jones just sell right now?
2: No.
1: He never will.
0: We can do it on the other side. We can talk more about it on the other side.
1: Yeah, and we'll get more of your phone calls. 877-710-3776. The Lakers have been sold again to Bob Iger and Josh Kushner. Mark Walter getting out of the NBA business. More of your calls coming up. Mason in Ireland, ESPN LA.
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1: Hi, this is Matthew Stafford of your Los Angeles Rams. This is Mason in Ireland on your home of Rams football. 710 ESPN.
2: All right, Mason in Ireland, the Lakers have been sold again. Michael Thompson here. Pepe Mantilla is here. Momo is working this story. She stepped out for a minute. Her phone has been ringing nonstop. She's texting. She's going to update the story throughout the day. Here is Greg in Laverne. Hey, Greg, you're on ESPN LA. What do you got?
3: Hey, guys. Hi, Ramona. John, been a fan since, 30 years since you were on KTLA doing sports, bro.
2: Thanks, man.
3: I want to comment. Yeah, sure thing. You know, I'm an investor. I've invested in Disney, and there's a reason why Iger doesn't own it. I mean, they ran him out. The board ran him out. He's more interested, like the other caller said, in dollars and cents than he is in winning. The worst part is he's, you know, I mean, look what he did to Cinderella. I mean, he's woke, not saying that's a bad thing or a good thing, but, you know, he's not – you're worried about the WNBA. The Lakers are going to join it now. And, you know, we went from someone that's going to spend incalculable amounts to win. This guy doesn't care. It's going to be Frank McCourt all over again. I know some of you guys are going to disagree with me because it's a loaded subject you can't talk about, but it is what it is, man. This is, you're going to rue the day that Iger bought this team. Remember this call. I swear.
2: Okay, I don't know how. I don't know why. I don't know why you think that. But Bob Iger has a pretty good track record of running Disney. We, you know, he owned us for a lot of years. There's just nothing to indicate that he's going to fail at this anymore. I mean, if you want to make the argument that he may not succeed, I guess that's possible. But to say that you know that we're going to rue the day that he bought the team. I mean, you don't want to give this guy a chance? It doesn't make any sense. You must have some other issue. Lee in Laverne. Hey, Lee, you're on ESPN LA. What do you got?
4: Hey, John. Hey, long time, first time. Hey, I just want to comment on Mark Walters. I think he's just a complete business savant. The way, you know, he put the best talent money he can buy on the floor for the Dodgers, and he's the first owner to make $1 billion last year, and then today to pull this high savvy chess move and get out for 12.5, that means he literally got the Dodgers for free. You know, he's just too smart for the rest of everybody else.
2: So you think it was strictly a business deal that he realized he could make $2.5 billion in less than a year and he jumped at it?
4: I think there was a little bit more to do with the legal issues he's got going in Chicago, but whatever, it worked out. It just looks amazing on paper.
2: All right, thanks, man.
5: I would ask for $15 billion.
6: That's what you said.
5: Yeah. I think $12.5 billion. That's a good deal that Iger got.
2: Cameron in Lake Forest. Hey, Cameron, you're on ESPN LA. Go for it.
7: So I just want to know that did he look at this and say, I don't know if I can, you know, compete with the Dodgers level because the NBA has a salary cap and the baseball doesn't have a salary cap?
2: Yeah, Cameron, this is a good call. This is a good call. I thought about it. Thank you for calling. Michael, I thought about this. The rules in baseball are different than the rules in the NBA. In baseball, there's no salary cap.
5: But you still get penalized, right?
2: No, well, you get revenue sharing, but you can defer money. Like, yeah. Shohei's only making, I think, something like $2 million this year.
5: Yeah.
2: But they're deferring $700 million in salary.
8: But you're talking about the Cohen tax, which does exist, where you get taxed over a certain threshold.
2: Right. But do you guys think this had anything to do with why Mark Walter got out, in that NBA and Major League Baseball play by different rules?
8: I definitely think that could be the thing where, like, maybe he got under the hood, realized that maybe the way that he had run the Dodgers was not necessarily a way that could be successful with the Lakers, or got under the hood and realized he wasn't the right person to lead this for whatever reason. I could see that as a way of not just the potential with the investigation, and also maybe I'm not going to be able to do this the same way that I did with the Dodgers, and I don't want to do it anymore.
2: Let's go to Ray in Valencia. Hey, Ray, you're on ESPN LA. Hi.
6: Hi, John. John, I've been on hold for 50 minutes, but it's going to be well worth the question I'm about to ask.
2: Okay.
6: This question is more for you, but Michael, Pepe, Ramona, please jump in on this one. I'm still, out of all the Lakers we lost this offseason, of course, LeBron hurts the most. I mean, what 41-year-old puts up a double-double nightly? It's must-watch TV. But let me get there. The one that also really hurts is, how do we lose Luke Kennard for 2 years, $12 million to Phoenix, where every trade deadline, we're so desperate on finding a shooter, and of course now we have Luka, and we trade all these assets. We don't have any assets now, but why do we lose him? That's
2: Ray,
6: all I want to know. How do we lose Luke Kennard?
2: Ray, you are preaching to the choir, my friend. I think all three of Pepe, I've never asked you, Michael and I love Luke Kennard. Pepe,
9: yeah.
2: Were you the same way?
9: Oh, yeah.
2: I would have loved to see Kennard stay.
10: And Rui played great.
2: Michael, how long before we got him did I say, why is Luke Kennard not valued in this league?
10: I know.
2: He's
10: weird.
2: The best three-point shooter in the NBA on a team that Luka demands a double team. Yes. So Luke's going to be open for shots. I was really sad when they
8: I will say he was pretty quiet in that second series in the playoffs. Like he goes hot and cold sometimes. And he went cold in that second series with the Lakers.
9: Mm-hmm. And Rui Hachimura was our best.
10: He was solid all year, steady. Mm-hmm. And it was cheap. It was only $15 million and only $6 million for Luke.
2: Ray, I wish I had answers for you. You're actually talking to three people that wish the same thing you do. I wish they would have kept him. Michael, I think one of the edicts was they had to get younger and more athletic. Luke's a little older, but he can shoot, man.
10: 30 years of age?
2: Yeah.
10: And his skill ages. He could do this till he's 40.
2: Right. But, you know, he won that game for us in Orlando. He had a lot of big shots.
10: Yeah.
2: I remember I was talking to one of the assistants who worked with him when he was on the Clippers. And I said, why isn't Luke Kennard more valued? And the coach said, I don't know, but he's great. Mm-hmm. I loved Kennard.
10: Yeah, I can't leave him
2: open.
10: I'd
2: love to try and go back and get him again.
10: He's at Phoenix now, right?
2: Yeah. And that is a great pickup for Phoenix. Here is Alfred in L.A. Hey, Alfred, you're on ESPN L.A. Go for it.
11: How you doing, gentlemen? Been listening for quite a long time. My thing is on the cost of all of these sports going on in L.A. I'm the pastor of a church where I have about 20 young people.
2: Okay.
11: The only time they get to professional sports opportunities is when we take them. We were told this year it was going to cost $83 a seat for a Dodger game. We can't do it. And with the sale at $12 billion, it just prices more small inner city kids out of sports attendance.
2: Yeah, Albert,
11: that's
2: you're making. Yeah, thank you for the call. You're making a good point. Here's, Michael, how I would try and rectify it. And I think every team in town would get a ton of great PR if they did this.
10: Yes.
2: Go ahead and hike up the prices of the seats close to the court or the field.
10: Right.
2: But have one or two sections at Dodger Stadium, at Crypto.com Arena, at the Intuit Dome. One or two sections that have $15, $20 seats.
10: Yes.
2: That's it.
10: Yep.
2: And then for a guy like that who wants to take a group of 20 young kids.
10: Exactly.
2: And by the way, the Lakers Youth Foundation gives away thousands of tickets every year.
9: Every game.
2: So there is a way to do this, but they're limited. Mm-hmm. What would be wrong with not just the Lakers, but the Dodgers, the Angels, the Rams, the Chargers, everybody having two to three sections that don't have to be the best seats in the house. They can be up high.
10: Right.
2: But that are insanely affordable.
10: Yeah.
2: Wouldn't the PR from that just reverberate goodwill to all these teams?
12: Yes, but wouldn't those tickets get sold and flipped?
2: Maybe.
12: you know what I mean?
2: There are ways to control that.
12: Yeah, there's ways to control that, I guess.
2: I just think that no one's even attempting it. And I'm not picking on any one team. But if I owned a team, Like, let's say I own, yeah, that's what I would do. Yeah. But I'm

0: Ramona's right. It's unlikely to happen, but that's what I would do. All right, coming up next, we'll do a little bit of fast track. Emily's got a couple things she wants to throw at us, but we will continue in every segment to talk about this sale.
1: Ooh.
0: Mark Walter selling the Lakers. Unexpectedly, Ramona broke the story this morning. You've just been working phones for the last 20 minutes.
1: I got a little more for you.
0: Okay, so we'll get to that next. And more fast track. Michael has Game of Games today. We'll play that. Lighten the mood around here in about 40 minutes. Mason in Ireland, ESPN LA.
1: And John, tell us about Globe Life.
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5: Is it conceivable that one ultra rich guy calls another ultra rich guy
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6: 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And you're also led by a guy in Bob Iger. 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You know, he was the boss around here. 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
12: Down low is 350Q, 3.25 horsepower, 4-speed, 410 gears, 10 coats of competition orange, hand-rubbed lacquer with a blue plane manifold, full and race games.
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0: All right, zoom, zoom, Em. What do you got?
1: Yeah, we're going to get right back into the the Lakers sale soon, but I wanted to do this new piece of news. Adam Schefter tweeted this out this morning. The Jonas Brothers will headline the halftime show during the Melbourne, Australia game between the 49ers and the Rams. It takes place on September 11th in Australia time, but it's taking place on Thursday night, our time. It's going to be very interesting, but they also performed at halftime, I guess, during the World Series, like what, between innings 4 and 5?
0: Yeah, that wasn't their fault. They put him on in the middle of the game, which was a really tactical, dumb move.
1: They also did the FIFA World Cup, not the Jonas Brothers, but they added a halftime show. How do you feel about this? Do we think that it's a good thing to have a halftime show for a regular season game?
0: Netflix? It sounds like Netflix always does this.
1: Yes, it is a Netflix game.
0: Michael,
13: I don't like.
0: Okay, Pepe, tell me why. Because I don't mind it as long as they don't make it any longer than a regular half.
13: But they usually make it longer.
0: Right, but if they don't, if I could guarantee you they don't make it longer, would you be okay with it?
13: That's okay if they make it like in 15 minutes, but that's never going to happen.
0: Michael, you okay with halftime shows in NFL games, regular season games?
14: Yeah, that's usually when you tune out anyway, so it doesn't matter.
0: As long as they play the song Sucker. That's a good song. Yeah. It would appear to me that is... I don't mind the Jonas Brothers. I think they're harmless. I think
14: fine.
0: You know, if people like them. And,
1: I do think it does add time to the halftime, which could throw off the, you know... I know people talk about this with the Super Bowl all the time, that because they have a halftime show, it's just a longer halftime than you used to, so you're kind of sitting around in the game and could change the momentum of whatever team is leaving.
13: Totally.
1: So that's something to keep in mind if that does happen
14: Both teams have to wait the same amount of time, so there's nothing to do with it.
1: But I think the we saw with the hydration breaks how that actually did affect some games.
13: You go into the hydration break
1: with one team and the momentum all in that one half, and the other team has a chance to re-strategize, break, and go. So it's not crazy. It doesn't benefit the person that has all the momentum going in their direction.
13: It changes the momentum totally.
14: Oh.
13: The hydration.
14: So you're playing well, and also the hydration break comes, and what, you're not supposed to come out and keep playing well?
13: Because it changes the momentum. Oh. Momentum
0: is
13: very
0: important.
13: You don't
0: like those hydration breaks, do you?
13: Momentum is very, very important.
0: Right, but do you like the hydration breaks?
13: I don't.
0: I don't either. Get rid of them.
14: What about players who need it because of the heat?
0: Well, that's a crutch. They're doing that so they can run full commercials.
13: Yeah, of course, Michael.
0: World Cup soccer went on for 100 years before we added those.
13: And we have a better game.
15: I have a 10,000-foot view, which is all of what we've been talking about, is that sports are worth a lot more money than they have ever been worth.
0: Right.
15: And I think a lot of that is just social media, AI, whatever you want to call the way the world has gone the last 10 years.
14: Yeah.
15: But sports are the one place where we have this authentic, real-life experience. And so that's just worth, like, a lot more. And people are going to try to make lots more money off of it.
13: Of course.
0: All right, so, Momo, during that last segment, you were out in the hallway with two phones, one in your left ear, one in your right ear. What'd you learn?
15: I'm trying to understand how Bob Iger and Josh Kushner have been friends and business partners, how they're involved with new Laker
0: owners.
15: They're
0: connected. Yeah.
15: And apparently this relationship goes back several years, and Josh Kushner is married to Carly Kloss, who's a supermodel and really bright woman, and she maybe, I don't know how the years on it, but let's say 5 or 10 years ago, had an interest in saying, I want to have a career too. I want to, who's done
0: she
15: this?
0: She doesn't want to just be known as a model.
15: Who's done this? Who can mentor me? Who's an idol? Reached out to Willow Bay, who's Bob Iger's wife. They got to be friends first. She was sort of mentoring her. Willow was a model. Then she hosted Inside Stuff, you remember.
0: Well, she did more than that. So if you were looking for a mentor, somebody to follow, you could do really well to follow Willow Bay. Willow Bay went to Penn. Okay.
15: Yes, very bright woman.
0: Then, all right, she was at Ford Modeling Agency. So I'm not saying that she wasn't beautiful and she wasn't a model. She was. But after that, Momo, she went to work for Good Morning America. Yep. She went to work for the Today Show. People remember her because she hosted Inside Stuff with Ahmad Rashad. Uh-huh. But since 2017, Willow Bay has been the dean of the Annenberg Communication School at USC.
15: Yes.
0: She's the dean of the broadcast school at USC.
15: Yeah.
0: Matter of fact, one of the people she asked to come speak at the graduation a few years ago, and it's on YouTube if you guys want to go watch it, and the speech is fantastic. Is Maverick Carter, LeBron and Rich Paul's buddy who's involved with Clutch. But he just talks about how, and it's funny that you caged it the way you did. Carter in this speech, and Willow introduces Carter, and then Carter talks to the graduates. And the speech he makes is, you and it's a good way to live your life. You've got to live by the saying, more than. You're not one thing. Like in your case, Ramona, you're a good example of this. You're not just a writer, you're a television reporter, you're a mom, you have friends completely separate of what you do for a job. And Maverick Carter stressed to everybody, and Michael, I thought of you when I heard this speech, because one thing that you beat into my head from a young age is that if you're a parent, Michael and his wife Julie raised three professional athletes. Clay and Mikey played in the NBA. Trace played in Major League Baseball. And you said one of the things you stress with your kids is you can't just marry yourself to one thing. You always said that when the basketball season ended, you would throw your basketball shoes in a closet and you would swim, you would cross train, you would go on vacation, you would live a well-rounded life. Mm-hmm. And so if Carly Kloss wanted a mentor and she chose Willow Bay, that's really smart.
15: Yeah, and
0: because Willow Bay has had an extraordinary career.
15: So the wives got to be friends. Then the husbands got to be friends. I think when Bob Iger retired from Disney the first time, remember there was that, he retired, but only for a hot minute there.
0: Yeah.
15: He joined Thrive Capital for a while he was part of that company. And then he went back to Disney, so he stopped doing the Thrive Capital thing. But as soon as he retired again recently, Josh came to him and said, we're doing Thrive Eternal, which is a new fund that is raising money. And the idea is they want to do iconic brands. They got invested in the Giants and now in the Lakers.
0: Yeah, and remember, they're the principal owners of Angel City, the soccer team.
15: That's right.
0: Bob and Willow are. So here's a little more background on Willow Bay. She's the author of a book called Talking to Your Kids in Tough Times, How to Answer Your Child's Questions About the World We Live In. She went to the Huffington Post, and she was a senior editor. She managed non-political content. She interviewed Warren Buffett and Bill Clinton. She's had an extraordinary life. And so if that's how they met and that's how they connected, good for them.
15: Yes, this isn't just a marriage of convenience here with the two, with the expansion franchise and the bid groups and stuff. This has been a long-term friendship between Bob Iger and Josh and Josh Kushner here.
0: And again, if you're just tuning in, Pepe, I can't believe I'm saying this.
15: Me too.
0: The Lakers have been sold again from Mark Walter to Bob Iger and Josh Kushner.
14: Are you going to try to get in touch with Jesse and Joey, see what they think about it, Ramona?
0: Well, I would think the bus boys. You remember last time they were very unhappy with the Walter sale.
14: Yeah, they didn't want to sell the Lakers.
0: So I
15: don't know how they benefit from this either. I'm thinking about it.
0: They would if they sell their shares. Yeah. All the bus kids still have shares.
15: This is really just a transaction between Mark and Josh.
0: The bus shares still stay where they are.
14: They just own 2.5%. I wonder how they feel about this sale.
15: Who does?
14: Jesse and Joey, they still own 2.5% of the league.
15: Or whatever,
0: whatever the percentage is.
15: That sounds right.
14: Yeah.
0: I still can't believe we're sitting here talking
15: Me too. I honestly, this has been going on for me since, I don't know, 9 or 10 o'clock last night. So I'm still, I mean, I've accepted it. It is very crazy.
13: So my plan was,
15: from the principals, I know it's right, but I'm still like, wow.
0: I thought we were going to be doing a much different show today. I had all this stuff prepared. Ramona, I sent you an email last night after the Dodger game with 30 things we could talk about. We haven't hit any of them.
15: Could save those for tomorrow.
0: Yeah. But what's interesting is I had a 6:20 flight. So the car in Idaho came and picked me up at 4:15.
15: Wow.
0: I just stayed up.
15: Yeah.
0: And I was going to sleep on the plane. And then on the plane, I got your text or your tweet. And I went, what?
15: What? And did you think I got hacked?
0: Yeah.
15: I almost texted you and said,
0: is this real? And then right when I did that, you went on with the Morales Morning Show.
15: Yeah.
0: And you said, it is real. And then Pepe texted me and said, is this real? And so we're all dealing with this in real time. No one more than you, because you've been kind of the front person on this, but I still, Michael, can you believe the Lakers got sold in a span of 3 days?
14: It baffles me why Mark Walter turned around and sold them so quickly.
0: And it makes you wonder, people have been speculating, and we'll take some more of your phone calls coming up. Well, matter of fact, here's Mark and Kavina right here. We'll get back to Fast Track in a second. Mark, you want to talk about the reason why Mark Walter sold the Lakers. What do you think? Why did he do it?

0: if she knows. But I really just don't think Bob Iger called up Walters on Sunday out of the blue and said, "Hey, you know what? I want to get involved with the team. I want to buy it." There has to be a little bit more in the background of that. Whatever reason that is, I don't know. But I think also the Walters group probably have been talking about the direction and the future of the Lakers and the salary cap and some restrictions that they may have. So I think the bottom line is someone's buying the team that's from L.A. They love basketball, just like Ballmer. And I think it might be a good thing. I think they're going to be involved. I think it's going to work out real good.
1: I hope you're right. All right, coming up next, more Fast Track. Emily's got one more thing to throw at us. More of your calls. Michael has the game. You want to give us a preview or keep it secret?
2: Well, Pepe always demands I have a potpourri, Ramona.
1: 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Momo informes. Michael's here. Pepe's here. ESPN LA.
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2: 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I saw this come across my desk, and I know it's something that matters a lot to you, John, because you loved the first movie. The Social Network is getting another sequel called The Social Reckoning.
1: I can't wait.
2: Yeah. Mark Zuckerberg is going to play by Jeremy Strong, who played Kendall Roy in Succession.
1: Right.
2: But he said this during his GQ story. He said that he went full method during the filming of The Social Reckoning. He also sent an email to Zuckerberg to say that he took the responsibility very seriously and the veracity of it very seriously. Could you be around somebody who went full method?
1: Well, he was criticized for it on Succession. Who is the guy that played Logan?
2: Brian
1: Cox said it's a pain in the ass because he's always in character. And yeah. It's
2: called acting for a reason.
1: Right. I wouldn't go full character. Michael, when you were in the Fish That Saved Pittsburgh, did you make everyone call you by your character name?
3: No, they called me Sir Michael.
4: You're so funny.
1: By the way, Stockard Channing, yep. Abby Bartlett from The West Wing, yep. was a co-star of Michael's in the Fish That Saved
4: really?
1: Pittsburgh.
4: Really?
3: Debbie Allen.
4: Debbie Allen, wow.
3: The guy who was in The Godfather, what was his name?
1: John Cazale. Who played Fredo.
3: Yep.
4: Wow.
5: One of the best actors.
1: No. Oh, no, the guy who played the guy that gets killed in the bathtub. Yeah, I can't remember his name on the show. Yeah.
2: And what's funny, too, is because I feel like if someone around me was in full method, I think I just want to break them out of it.
4: I would try
2: to poke fun at them a little bit. I know Daniel Day-Lewis does this a lot when he did Lincoln and everything. He wanted to be addressed as President Lincoln. I would want to poke them, see if they can get them to break character.
1: I remember one time I was emceeing an event. I get asked to emcee a lot of stuff, and it was for McDonald's. And I was in the green room, and a guy walked in dressed as Ronald McDonald. And he's in full character, and I walked up to him, and I go, "Hey, man, nobody else is in the room, just me and him." I go, "Hey, man, I'm John." He goes, "I'm Ronald." I go, "That's your real name? Your real name is Ronald, and you're playing Ronald McDonald?" He goes, "No, I am Ronald McDonald." And it was just kind of weird.
3: Yeah.
4: Oh, my God.
1: I go, "You know there's no cameras around." And he's like, "I know."
3: Yeah.
1: That's when
3: you look for another woman.
2: I will say, Sedano just waited and says, "Mason methods as a talk show host every day."
1: Yeah, he's probably not wrong. I would not be. And by the way, were you ever in any other movies besides The Fish That Saved Pittsburgh?
3: No, just The Fish. They missed me. I could have been the next Sydney Poitier.
5: and you, from
1: the Bahamas.
5: And
1: right.
5: Your dreams.
1: Did I tell you I got to meet him once?
3: You did? Where?
1: At Riviera.
3: Wow.
1: I'm playing in a golf tournament. I think it was Jim Hill's tournament. And Jim says to me, he goes, "Hey, John, come here." And I turn a corner and he goes, "Meet Sydney Poitier."
3: Wow.
1: And I went, "What? What?" Yeah. Jim played with them the whole day.
3: Oh, my goodness.
1: Well, Jim knows everybody.
3: Yeah, two legends.
1: But it was crazy. All right, so, Michael, I wanted to get to this. Today is the 99th birthday of Bill Burtka.
3: Bill Burtka, former assistant coach of the
1: league. So explain to people, Bert is the greatest.
4: I love
1: him, Michael.
5: Super nice guy.
1: Who Bill Burtka is to you.
3: He was Pat Riley's right-hand man during Showtime, and he's still as lucid as ever at 99 years of age. Obviously, his body's failing him a little bit more. He can't get around as much.
1: He played basketball in a pickup league into his 85, I think he was.
3: And he was Pat Riley's fire to Riley's cool. You know, Riley was always cool, except when we got him mad or anything like that. But Bill Burtka, Riley relied on him tremendously for basketball knowledge, and he would take us through our drills, our big man drills, before every practice. Even the great Kareem Abdul-Jabbar, he would work with him 30 minutes before practice time. So Bill Burtka is a legend.

0: even though he was only an assistant coach, never a head coach of the Lakers, they should honor him somewhere up in the rafters because that's how much he meant, still, means
1: Pepe,
0: to everybody.
1: I think he still has an office at the Laker facility. I think he has a desk there. I don't know how often he's in there.
0: Yeah,
1: no,
0: hardly ever. He lives in Santa Barbara.
2: So he lives in Santa Barbara.
1: On like a ranch.
0: Yeah.
1: Yeah.
0: But boy, he is a Laker legend, even though his name isn't prominently talked about, but he is as much a Laker legend as anybody who's been affiliated with the Lakers.
1: Okay,
0: that's how we feel about him.
1: So, Pepe, I don't even know if you've heard this story, but I'm going to make Michael tell it. So, Michael was drafted number one overall in the 1978 draft,
0: yep.
1: Michael?
0: Yeah.
1: First international player ever taken number one. Since then, there's been like 30 of them. But Michael was the first international player to be taken number one overall in the draft, played his first 7 years in Portland, then gets traded to San Antonio. And in less than a season, he gets traded to the Lakers. Pick it up from there. You get traded to the Lakers. I think it was on a Saturday or a Sunday.
0: Friday
1: right?
0: afternoon, I got traded to the Lakers. Had to fly out Saturday to get here for Sunday's game against the Boston Celtics.
1: Yeah, the game everybody had circled.
0: Right.
1: This is 1987?
0: Yeah, 87. Yeah, February 13th, 1987.
1: All right, so day before Valentine's Day, and they're playing on Sunday. It's like a 12:30 game. What happened?
0: So I get a call. I figured, okay, I got to go to the arena. It's a 12:30 game. I get a call like at 6 a.m. Bill Burke was on the phone. Michael, get over to the arena. We got to work on some stuff. We stayed at the Airport Park Hotel, which is right across the street from the Forum.
1: So right next to the Sizzler.
0: Exactly. So I could just walk right across. So I had to meet him like at 7 a.m. On the floor to go through some plays.
1: For a 12:30 tip.
0: For a 12:30 tip against the Celtics.
2: You could walk from the hotel.
0: Yeah, I could just walk right across the parking lot, basically. So we were down there and going over plays for an hour. He taught me about five or six players that I had to try to remember. And in case I got into the game, I didn't think I was going to play, but Roddy put me in the first quarter.
1: And what was your stat line for your first game as a Laker?
0: I don't know. Nobody remembers that, but it was 10 points, 5 rebounds, and 2 blocks.
1: And you have always credited Bill Burtka for that day, right?
0: Yep, that day, man. He taught me five or six plays, and of course he reminded me during the timeouts, but yeah, he is instrumental and integral for me coming in there and having a successful day that day. That's how much he was a great coach. Like I say, Pat Riley relied on him. Everybody respected him as much as we respected Pat Riley, and he needs to get more recognition for his contribution to the Lakers.
2: Last time we saw him was when the Pat Riley statue.
0: That's right.
3: He was coming to games, sitting in the scout seats forever.
1: Yeah, and by the way, is one of the friendliest, nicest guys you will ever meet.
2: Nice
1: and he's like Michael. He's got great stories.
0: Yeah, he's the best.
1: And everybody, I don't know anybody who doesn't like Bert. Yeah, anybody.
0: 99 years of age.
3: Way to go.
0: Still mentally alert.
1: Happy birthday, Bill Burtka. And keep coming to the games. We love seeing you. All right, coming up next, we'll do one final round of phone calls about the sale, if you're just tuning in. The Lakers have been sold again. Ramona broke the story this morning. 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
11: 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It is the biggest show on the radio, Mason in Ireland. Johnny Eyes here. We got some Momo, Michael Thompson, Pepe on the day that the Lakers get sold again. We're reacting all day on your home of Lakers basketball, LA's mega sports station, ESPN LA.
12: That I wish you saw, so I kept missing know it all.
1: All right, Mason in Ireland, Ramona Shelburne in for Mace, Michael Thompson's here, Pepe Montilla's here. If you're just joining us, because we know a lot of you, you know, kind of go in and out. Game of games in about 10 minutes. Ramona, you broke this story early this morning. Let's just review for people who weren't here when you joined us at 12:15. There has been some change in when exactly this may have gone down. What do you now think when all this started?
3: I think this started over the weekend. Could have been Friday or Saturday. I initially heard Sunday, but I think it was a couple days earlier. So still a very short amount of time between, you know, today is Wednesday. I think the deal was done late last night. So this is, you know, 3-4 days. And it's kind of a incredible to think about how quickly things happen. But they were on a time frame, Josh Kushner and Bob Iger, because they're involved in the expansion process. That process was getting up north of $10 billion, and they would have had to come in for that much money. Plus, you're committing to build an arena there for about $2 or $3 billion. And at that price, you might as well call the Lakers and see if they're available. See if Mark would consider it.
1: I know I'm asking you to speculate here, yeah. But your best guess as to why Mark Walter agreed to sell is what?
3: I think it's two-pronged. I think it's a great business move. You know, he just made $2.5 billion in 10 months, right? It's hard to say no to that. I think he's, if you know Mark, I don't know him the way, you know, people really close, but I know him a little bit. I would say that he lets other people run his teams. It's not as emotional for him. Like for Jeannie Buss, the Lakers are her family.
1: Her passion.
3: Yeah. Mark owns the Dodgers, owns the Lakers, obviously was very into sports, but I think it's an investment. It's one of several multi-billion dollar companies he bought last year. So he's got a lot on his plate. He's not there day to day. I think he moved to Florida recently.
1: Mark did?
3: Yeah. Mm-hmm. Not recently, like a year or two ago.
1: Right.
3: But he's from Chicago. Like, this isn't the passion. This is one of many businesses he owns. His day-to-day representative there was Farhan Zaidi.
1: And Farhan is probably now going back to baseball, right?
3: Yeah, and he's running the Sparks, too. I mean, he's, you know, Mark owns the other franchises. So I just think...
1: And Mark, by the way, the Sparks were not included in the sale,
3: correct.
1: We should point out.
3: And neither were the Dodgers. Mark has a lot of other sports franchises. Now, I don't want to ignore the elephant in the room, which is the DOJ investigation into Mark. which has been going on since last September, but it only became public a month or two ago. I've obviously been making a lot of calls on it to find out kind of what that is, what's the exposure, how big a deal is this. That's in the background here. That didn't precipitate the sale. Mark did not offer the Lakers to anyone. He wasn't trying to sell the Lakers, but I think two very smart businessmen saw what was going on with him and figured it was worth a call.
1: All right, speaking of calls, let's squeeze a few more in before we get to Michael's game of games. Here's Nick in L.A. Hey, Nick, you're on ESPN L.A. Go.
13: Hey, Johnny.
1: Hey.
13: You won't find a more diehard Laker fan than me, but, you know, I've called you recently a few times, and I've been a fan since the 80s. I used to sit in the wheelchair section just below Dr. Buss when those seats were, believe it or not, $2 a piece in the NBA Finals.
1: Wow.
13: That's the truth. Yeah, thanks to Dr. Buss. And I want to start there. I'm going to read you a quote from Magic Johnson at the televised funeral for services for Dr. Buss. And I'll never forget the look on his face and when he said it. He said, "Please, Buss family, do not ever sell the Lakers and win more championships." And you know, for years, John, people in this town and the media in this town has gone after Jeannie and the Buss family, calling them a mom and pop franchise, which I think is a beautiful thing. You know, you got a league full of owners now who are, you know, insanely rich, with the paradox of having a salary cap. You know, I guess capitalism is good for everybody except for owners of sports franchises. But that's a political commentary for a different day, I guess. But you know, you said it earlier, John. We were so blessed to have Dr. Buster all those years, and I'll tell you, this is just an awful day for Lakers fans. I mean, this guy held the Lakers for 9 months. He made his money for whatever his motivation was. He dropped the team, and now you have I don't care what you know. Magic is always going to be the Lakers face of the Lakers, and he's out there supporting the move. Magic's always going to do that for the fans and for the city. But this is no good. You know, this instability for our franchise, it's just sad. It's just really, really sad. And I wonder, John and Michael, do you think that Jeannie regrets the sale? Because this is just awful.
1: Thank you, first of all, Nick, for listening, and thank you for the phone call. Momo, I don't think Jeannie regrets the sale.
3: No.
1: Because the sports businesses are now going to corporations. It's very rare that a family can hold on. And Bob Iger and Josh Kushner are corporate guys. I mean, Eisner ran Disney for 40 years. Kushner's run 3 or 4 different funds. I mean, this is corporate money coming in, and I think that's the way sports are heading, right?
3: Yeah, sports is just giant business. Like, it's just, you know, it's a lot of the valuations have just gone up and up and up and up. I mean, when the Dodgers sold for $2 billion, everyone thought that was crazy.
0: Yeah, the Clippers too.
3: And then the Clippers went for 2.1 or 2 billion, yeah. Right? It was 2.15 for the Dodgers, 2 for the Clippers. Mark just made that in a profit, more than that in profit in 10 months.
1: Yeah, right. And Michael, like you commented on earlier, and Pepe, I want you to comment on this too. He made a good point about Dr. Buss. I hope on days like today, when the Lakers change hands, that we tip the hat to Dr. Buss and realize how lucky we were. Pepe, you worked for him, you know, and with him for 30 years, and there was just nobody like this guy, and we're never going to replace him.
2: Absolutely.
1: And I was encouraged by the fact that Bob Iger's statement when he was talking to Kobe Price today seemed to get that he wants to emulate what Dr. Buss built.
2: That's very good. And Dr. Buss was special. You know that, and you too. Mm-hmm. He sees you, and he stop and talk to you for whatever, basketball or whatever.
1: Yeah, Ramona, there's that poem by Rudyard Kipling called If. And and one of the lines in that poem is, if you can walk with kings and never lose the common touch. And, Michael, that was Dr. Buss. He was comfortable with you, a star player, Kareem, Worthy, Magic, all you guys that won him rings. And he was also comfortable with the parking attendants and the guys at the poker table. Yep. And I'll let you talk about it, but you look back on that as one of the great lucky strikes of your life that you get to play for Dr. Buss?
0: He's the kind of guy you could walk into the bar and see Dr. Buss sitting at the bar all by himself and having a beer, and you could sit right next to him, and hey, how you doing, buddy? And he'll sit right there and talk to you about the Lakers or anything. He was that approachable and that amicable to everybody.
1: Here's Solomon in Lake Balboa. Hey, Solomon, you're on ESPN LA. Hi.
14: Hey, guys.

0: I just don't think this is such a terrible day. I think it's a blessing in disguise, and I'll tell you why. First of all, if I'm just conjecture, Bob, Walter and the Guggenheim group is in deep doo-doo with the Feds. As a Laker fan, I don't want anything to do with that. So I'm glad the team got sold. And the second reason is, look who it got sold to. All right, granted, they're corporate guys, but they have been in and around major league sports and all of the sports practically for years. They know what they're doing. They have a good history. I think we're in good hands. I look forward to a good transition and to success with the Lakers going down the road. So I don't find this is like it's a terrible day in Laker history.
1: Thank you, Solomon. How about this, Michael? Justin calling from Paris,
2: Whoa,
1: France.
2: wow.
1: Justin, what time is it in Paris?
3: It is 11:40 p.m. I'm standing over the Seine River, next to the Louvre and looking at the Eiffel Tower.
1: Love it. What's on your mind?
3: Well, I am Dr. Justin from the YouTube chat, so John and I are not best friends right now. I
1: Not
3: do have a
1: right now,
3: question for you,
1: Justin, but
3: Mona.
1: we always
3: Yeah,
1: can keep communicating.
3: For Ramona, I like both people. I met Bob Iger when that restaurant Funky opened in Beverly Hills. Kushner is good. I did date one of his sister-in-laws. Bob Iger has a net worth of $1 billion. Josh is a net worth of $5 billion. That's not even 50% of the purchase price. Is the rest financing, or is there another major owner or party that hasn't been disclosed, like Saudi Arabia, anything in there?
1: You know, it's a good question, Ramona. The NBA will, of course, go over the numbers. But Justin, it is fair to ask that. If you look up the net worth of those guys and it's not even close, where's the rest of the money coming from?
4: Yeah.
1: Momo, what do you think?
4: I don't know. I don't know all the answers. I think that they went down the process enough with the NBA in the expansion process to feel comfortable making this kind of financial outlay. I know there's a fund behind this. This is Thrive Capital, and then there's Thrive Eternal, which is the sports fund. So that's private equity. So that could be up to 15%, I believe. Josh obviously has to put in some of his own money here.
1: Right.
4: Now, remember, you're not buying 100% of this, so that you're buying 66%. So,
1: yeah, so
4: what they
1: it's a
4: come up with
1: valuation. Yeah.
4: Out of their pocket is 60, okay, 12.5 times 60, that's seven and change, I guess. I don't know. I'm just at
1: Yeah,
4: 12
1: so it's
4: times
1: a little,
4: six. And
1: Justin, the math is a little closer when you realize they're only buying 60% of the team, but I think your question is a good one. We do need to follow the money and see where it's all coming from. The NBA will do that. Ever since Frank McCourt,
4: Yeah.
1: Justin, no league allows people that are broke to buy a team. So
4: Right.
1: you're asking the right questions. And thank you for calling from Paris at almost midnight. Very nice of you. Have a good trip over there. All right. Coming up next is Game of Games.
2: All right,
1: Anytime Michael does Game of Games, it's always interesting. Momo's here, Pepe's here, Emily's here, Wilbert's here. 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
2: Game of Games made possible by the law offices of Jacob Emrani. 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
8: All right, no mates today. It is Michael Thompson's game today. Five players: Will Flores, Emily Hebel, Ramona Shelburne, me, and Pepe Montilla. Michael, what do we got?
9: Pepe's potpourri. Pepe ordered some potpourri, so here we go. And Pepe better get this second one right. But today, of course, you all know the Lakers sold this week for $12.5 billion. When Dr. Buss bought the Lakers in 1979, amongst the $67 million price tag for the Kings, Lakers, Pick Their House, and the Ranch, how much of that $67 million price tag was the Lakers valued at? $20, $25, or $30 million?
8: Will.
10: I'll go with $25.
8: Emily.
11: $20.
8: Ramona.
12: $20.
8: I'm going $20. Pepe.
13: $20.
9: It is $20
8: million. Okay, everybody but Will got it. Will, you're still alive for Lucky Loser. Here we go.
9: This is for Pepe. Which state? Will, you're Mexican-American, right?
13: Salvadorian-American.
9: Oh, okay, you don't count. Which state has the highest Mexican-American population? Texas, California, or New Mexico?
8: Emily.
12: Wait, Texas. Highest population or percentage?
9: Highest Mexican-American population.
8: All right.
9: Texas, California, Texas. Or New Mexico?
8: Emily's saying Texas. Ramona.
12: Texas.
8: I'm going to go California. Pepe.
13: I think it's Texas.
8: Will.
13: Texas.
9: It is California.
12: Boom. Really?
8: All right, I got the lead.
9: All right.
12: Okay.
9: Going into the 26-27 NBA season, only one player has a no-trade clause in his contract. Is it Draymond, Lillard, or Booker?
8: Ramona.
12: Dame Lillard.
8: I also think it is Dame. Pepe.
13: Dame.
8: Will.
10: Dame.
8: Emily.
11: Dame.
9: It is Lillard.
8: Okay, so now Will's on the board. And no one can win Lucky Loser. I have three. Everyone else has two except for Will, who has one. Here we go.
9: What was Caitlin Clark's major at Iowa? Huh. Accounting, biology, or marketing?
8: This one's me. I'm going to go marketing. Pepe.
13: Marketing.
8: Will.
10: Marketing.
8: Emily.
11: Marketing.
8: Ramona.
12: Let's go marketing.
9: It is marketing.
12: That
8: okay,
12: right.
8: Everybody got it?
12: Sounds like a basketball major.
8: All right, here we go.
9: What is the capital of Myanmar? Yangon. Naypyidaw or Mandalay?
12: Wait, what's the second one?
9: Naypyidaw. Yangon or Mandalay?
8: Pepe.
13: Capital. Mandalay.
8: Will.
10: Mandalay.
8: Emily.
11: Mandalay.
8: Ramona.
12: I think it's Mandalay, but I think it has a name to a different name.
8: Michael, I'm going with the middle one.
9: Napy Dog.
8: Yeah.
9: And it is that.
12: Boom. Yeah, I think it has like a,
8: right,
12: it has a Myanmar name.
11: I trusted you, and you let me down, Pepe.
12: I only went because Emily went.
8: Pepe did sound convincing.
12: He did.
8: Ireland 5.
6: Don't blame
8: 5.
6: It on me. Go on your own.
8: All right. Ireland 5. Pepe 3. Ramona 3. Emily 3. Will 2. Here
9: the
8: we go.
9: The fastest a human, Usain Bolt, has ever run in miles per hour is what? 27, 37, or 47 miles an hour?
8: Will.
10: 27.
8: M.
11: 37.
8: Ramona.
12: I think

0: 27.
1: I'm going 27. Pepe.
2: 27.
3: It is 27 miles an hour.
0: All right, that's still really fast.
1: Who missed that? Somebody missed
4: Will. It. Emily right. missed it.
5: Oh, Emily missed it?
1: All right, okay. Will got
0: no
1: it.
0: Faith.
5: You got it.
1: All right, here we go.
3: What is the symbol for gold on the periodic table? AG, AD, or AU?
1: Emily.
4: AU.
1: Ramona.
0: Ooh. I think it's AG.
1: I'm with Ramona. I think it's AG. Pepe.
2: AU.
1: AU. Will.
6: AG?
3: It is AU.
1: Oh! AU. Pepe got it. And M, you got it, right?
4: I did get it.
1: All right. So here's the updated score.
0: Hey.
1: John 6, Pepe 5, Momo 4, Emily 4, Will 3. Here we go.
3: Which country is Jakarta in? Indonesia, Malaysia, or Cambodia?
1: Momo.
0: Indonesia.
1: What's the city we're trying to get?
3: Jakarta.
1: Jakarta. Yeah, that sounds Indonesian. I'll go Indonesia. Pepe.
2: Indonesia.
1: Will.
6: Indonesia.
1: Emily.
4: Indonesia.
3: It is Indonesia.
1: All right, everybody got it. Here we go.
3: This is for Pepe and his OAA issues, Momo.
0: Okay.
3: That's old actress addiction. In 1927, a movie that Pepe attended, which actress was the first to say lines in a talkie movie? Mae McAvoy, Eugenie Bessier, or Clara Bow?
1: I'll go Clara Bow. Pepe.
2: Clara Bow.
1: Will.
6: Clara Bow.
1: M.
0: Sure, Clara. I thought it was Clara because that's the only one I've
1: heard
0: of.
1: We're all going Clara Bow.
3: It is Eugenie Bessier.
1: Oh, I left you guys with an opening. Okay. You didn't take it.
0: No, we should have gone the other way.
1: All right, here we go.
3: The Sierra Nevada de Santa Marta mountain range can be found in where? Peru, Colombia, or Ecuador?
1: Pepe.
2: Colombia.
1: Will.
6: I'll go with Peru.
1: Emily.
4: Colombia.
1: Ramona.
0: Peru.
1: I'm going Colombia.
3: It is Colombia.
0: Dang.
1: Okay, I
0: got
1: it.
0: Trying to make up a...
1: Pepe got it.
0: Point
1: Will,
0: there.
1: Did you
0: same
1: get
0: there.
1: It?
6: No.
0: I got it, though.
1: You got it. All right, so here we go. Let me do a score update. John 8.
0: I know they got mountains in Peru.
1: Pepe 7. Emily 6. Ramona 5. Will 4. We're going to do 5 more. Here we go.
2: I need to catch John.
0: I know. I was trying to make up a point there.
3: This one's for Emily, so she better know this one. Taylor Swift's first song title she wrote at age 13 was Lucky You, Loving You, or Losing You?
1: Ramona.
0: Ooh, lucky you.
1: I'm going to go... a lot of her songs are about heartbreak. I'm going to go Losing You.
0: She's only 13, though.
1: Pepe.
2: I have to go with Losing You.
1: Will.
6: I'll go with Lucky You.
1: M.
4: I do not know the answer to this, but I'm going to go Loving You.
3: It is Lucky You.
1: All right, so who got that?
6: Me and Ramon.
1: All right, Will got it. He's got 5. Momo got it. She's got 6. So I've got 8. Pepe 7. Ramona 6. Emily 6. Will 5. 4 more to go.
3: Emily, Will, you guys ever hear of the TV show The Beverly Hillbillies?
4: Of course. Yes.
6: Yeah.
3: Well, the 4 main characters were Jed, Granny, Jethro, and Ellie Mae. Jed and Ellie Mae's last name was Clampett. Jethro's was Bodine. What was Granny's last name? Moses? Mosley or Morris?
1: All right, we'll start going in order of the leaders. I'm going to go Moses. Pepe.
2: Moses.
1: Ramona.
0: Well, I should try something different, so let's say Morris.
1: Emily.
4: Moses.
1: Will.
6: What was the other one? Mosley?
3: Mosley.
6: I'll say Mosley.
3: It was Moses.
0: Ah, okay. All right, I have to go. They wanted me to come in earlier.
1: All right, you're gone.
0: So I'm losing anyway.
1: Okay.
4: Bye, Ramona.
5: Bye.
1: See ya.
2: All right.
1: So I got that. Who else got that?
2: Pepe got it.
4: And Emily got it.
1: And Emily got it. Okay, 3 more left. I have 8. Will, you have to go opposite of me.
6: Gotcha.
1: Okay, here we go.
3: Cloris Leachman is tied with who for the most Emmys with 8? Julia Dreyfus, Carol Burnett, or Jean Stapleton?
1: I'm going Julia Louis-Dreyfus, Pepe.
2: I think it's Julia.
1: Emily.
4: I know Julia won a bunch, but I also think Carol won a bunch. I'm going to try to go Carol Burnett.
1: Will, you got to go someone other than Julia Louis-Dreyfus. So it's Carol Burnett or Jean Stapleton for you.
6: I'll go Jean.
3: It is Julia Dreyfus.
1: Okay. So that means I have 10. Pepe has 9. There are only 2 left. M, you're out. Will's out. And oh, I'm sorry, Em, you have, there are two left. I have nine, you have seven. So you're, or I have 10 now. No, you're out.
2: I need to catch
1: Pepe,
2: this
1: yeah,
2: one.
1: Pepe has nine. So we get two left, and you, I'm 1 point ahead of you. I'll go first.
3: I love astronomy. In astronomy, Betelgeuse is what? An asteroid, a comet, or a star?
1: I'm going to go an asteroid, Pepe.
2: Say it again.
1: Asteroid, comet, or star?
3: Yeah. Betelgeuse. What is it?
2: Asteroid.
1: What is it, Michael?
3: A star.
1: All right, we both missed it. That was your opening. Okay, now you have to go opposite of me. Last one.
3: The oldest sport in the world is wrestling. Over 2,000 years old. But what kind of wrestling? Sumo, Greco-Roman, or freestyle?
1: I'm going to go Greco-Roman. Pepe, you get to go freestyle or sumo.
2: I have to go freestyle. I know it's Greco-Roman.
1: What's the answer, Michael?
3: Sumo.
0: Oh, yeah, you should have gone sumo. The answer is always the Asian country.
1: You had it, and you let it go. Oh. I win. Do the tiebreaker for fun, Michael.
3: All right. It was when I got a couple of... Oh, yeah. Going back to my second question about Mexican-Americans in California. How many people of Mexican descent live in California?
1: In the state of California?
3: Yes. How many people of Mexican descent live in California?
1: In California. Okay. Okay. Will, what number are you going with?
6: I haven't come up with one.
1: All right, Emily, you.
0: 10 million.
1: Pepe?
2: 3 million.
1: I wrote 16 million. Will?
6: I will say 20 million.
3: 15 million.
1: Boom!
0: Very close,
3: yeah.
0: John.
3: Yep.
1: Yeah, well, I knew there were 15 million people in L.A. County. So very I figured if you do it statewide, it's a little
3: Pepe,
1: bit...
3: Pepe, you should have known that.
2: I know.
1: The YouTube chat is beating us up.
3: Really? What? About what?
1: I can't even read it. It's so offensive.
3: Well, you can clean it up.
1: I'll show it to you. How's that? All right. The big story today, and the one we're still talking about, is that the Lakers have been sold. Mark Walter decided he wants out of the NBA business. He did not sell the Dodgers, at least not today. But the new owners are Bob Iger and Josh Kushner. Coming up next, we'll get Travis Rogers and DeMarco Farr in here, and we'll kick it around in a little super crosstalk. Pepe, thank you. Always good to see you. And super crosstalk next, ESPN LA.
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1: All right, woo. Travis and DeMarco are in here.
17: Yes, sir.
1: Trav, on a scale of 1 to 10, your level of surprise at this morning's news that the Lakers have been sold again.
17: 46.
1: Me too.
17: Yeah.
18: Whoa.
1: Yeah, DeMarco, are you the same way?
18: A million. Unbelievable. Wow. Wow. Way to go, Momo, though.
1: Yeah. Very good day for Ramona. And matter of fact, she just left to go back over to TV. I don't know what to think of this in relation to the Dodgers. Michael, do you think the Dodgers are next, or does Mark Walter keep the Dodgers?
3: Oh, I think they'll keep the Dodgers.
1: Yeah. Trav, what do you think?
17: You think he was going to flip the Lakers in 14 months?
1: I did not.
17: So who the hell knows? I think that's the answer.
1: I think it's like 10 months.
17: Yeah. I mean, I don't think so, but did anybody think that this was going to turn around as quickly as he did? And I think the biggest thing is, for me, and I think I still have not heard a super clean explanation. I know there's some theories. Why so fast?
18: Right.
17: Why did this come together so fast? Why did he turn it around and flip it so fast? Why was this? I mean, the Lakers are not a fixer-upper that you just buy to turn around and sell for a few dollars more than you bought it for. It's the Lakers. You hold on to them for as long as you can. I mean, it doesn't get more prestigious than the Lakers. This is the crown jewel of the NBA, and he just flipped it. And the why, I think, is fascinating. I think the why informs whether or not the Dodgers may be next.
1: I wonder, DeMarco, the days of having a single owner. Like, I think when you first started playing for the Rams, didn't Giorgio Frontieri own him?
18: Yes.
1: And
18: John Shaw ran the team, though.
1: Yeah.
18: Yeah.
1: John Shaw bought my house in the Hollywood Hills
18: did
1: when
18: really?
1: I sold it.
18: Okay.
1: Yeah.
17: Not the one with the Stooges.
18: Wait a minute.
1: No, that one was Steve Sachs's old house.
18: Did you have a conversation with John Shaw?
1: I had an email exchange with him.
18: Okay. Did he ever answer a question?
1: He was pleasant.
18: Really? Okay.
1: Yeah.
18: He's amazing. He will never, ever, ever, ever, ever answer a question.
1: Well,
18: he's awesome.
1: So if you be John Shaw.
18: Yeah.
1: John, what are you doing for dinner?
18: Well, what do you mean dinner?
3: No way. Really?
18: Everything. That's what I mean. He will never answer a question.
17: Your real estate transactions are fascinating.
1: I know. Okay. So I bought this old house in the Hollywood Hills. It was a bank repo. I sold it 6 years later to John Shaw of the Rams, who said to me in the email, I need a project. And I gave it to him at a house in the Hollywood Hills. It was a great old house next door to Ridley Scott, the director. And then I moved to a house in Manhattan Beach, previously owned by Steve Sachs.
18: Oh, my God. Wow.
1: And it was the house he was living in, Trav, when they won the World Series in 1988. And I've shown you the Stooges picture, right?
17: You've shown me the Stooges picture, and I showed it to Sachs. When we were out at Legends Attic one day, I showed it to you. Yeah, you did.
1: What was his reaction?
17: He loved it. He was so excited to see it again.
1: Yeah.
17: Like, he couldn't believe that you still had the picture of it, that he loved the Stooges.
3: I bet you there was some good Sachs going on in that house.
1: Yeah. So, true story, though, Michael.
18: What?
1: We had Sachs on once, and I said, he was on the air, and I said, hey, Steve, this is going to be a really weird story, but I now live in the house you lived in when you played for the 88 Dodgers. And Steve goes, really? And says my home address on the air.
18: Wow.
1: And dump.
17: Yeah.
1: Yeah.
17: You got to move again. I got
1: to
17: see whose next house you buy. Yeah. Another famous person.
1: Isn't that weird?
17: Very.
18: John, haven't you been pondering the why? Why would you do this? Like, you don't flip the Lakers. He's right.
1: So I think there are many possibilities here. One is that $2.5 billion in profit in less than a year is a staggering number to make. If you came up to me today, like, I love the house I live in. If you came up to me and offered me 15 times what I paid for it, I would probably take it and figure out the rest later. So I think that's a possibility.
18: Okay.
1: Another possibility is Mark is under federal investigation. We don't know the details of it, but maybe he knows the details of it, and he needs to be more liquid.
17: Mm-hmm.
1: And this would obviously solve a lot of problems.
18: But
1: I doubt that one's it, DeMarco, because he still owns so many other assets. He owns the Dodgers. He owns Arsenal. He owns, or it's not Arsenal. He owns a Premier League team.
17: And he owns an F1 team.
1: Yeah. And so he owns
17: Cadillac.
1: Yeah. He owns part of, he owns the Sparks. I mean, so he's got a lot of money. I don't know how you come up with $2.5 billion quick, but maybe he needs it. And the third reason, Trav, I'm curious what you think about this, is there are different rules in Major League Baseball and the NBA. In Major League Baseball, they operate without a salary cap. You can defer money. So, for example, Shohei's number, cap number this year, is like $2 million. They're paying him $700 million, but they're deferring it all till long after. You can't do that in the NBA, and you're under a cap, and the rules are stricter. And maybe he got his really smart guys involved. He got Andrew Friedman involved. He got Farhan Zaidi involved. And they said to him, we can't do what we did at the Dodgers in the NBA. The rules don't allow it. And he said, well, then let's get out.
18: Oh.
1: So I think it's truth lies somewhere in those three explanations, Trav.
17: Yeah.
1: You got another one?
17: No, those are all possibilities. I think there's there are others. I think that the idea about the third one that you just laid out, about the rules being different in the NBA relative to Major League Baseball, possible. But my first reaction when you're hearing that, because I hadn't really considered that and just kind of thinking this through in real time, is I doubt he would have gone into that without thinking that through to begin with. You know what I mean? Knowing that baseball has this set of rules, that basketball has this set of rules, and bringing these people in and them going, oh, we can't do this over here because the rules, like, that seems like something that would have come up prior to buying the team.
1: Yeah.
18: But digging the money up in the front yard when the cops are at your door, that sounds about right.
1: Well, Michael had a good point earlier. He said, once you own the Lakers, they're only going to go up in value, right?
3: Yeah.
1: So why ever sell them?
3: Exactly.
17: It's the speed of it all that is so, that makes it so hard to, This is the equivalent of buying a car and selling it the next day. It's like you didn't even drive it. You didn't even get a chance to drive it home from the dealership.
18: Like that house thing you said, if I offered you 15 times what you paid for it, and then someone who you trusted said, if you hold on to it for 5 years, it'll be worth 30 times what you paid for it.
1: Well,
17: what if I need the money today?
1: One of the
18: questions. That's the other thing. Yeah. The impetus. Yeah. Okay.
1: Michael told this story earlier that I told him years ago. I was moonlighting as a writer for Los Angeles Times Magazine. This is like 15 years ago. And my boss said, can you do a story on Dr. Jerry Buss and his kids and how he's going to transfer ownership to his kids? And I said, sure. So I was interviewing Dr. Buss, and I said, and this is back in, like, I don't know, maybe 2010, maybe 2005, you know, somewhere back along that. And I said, for what amount of money would I get your attention if I wanted to sell the team? If I offered you $10 billion, would you sell me the Lakers? And he said, no. And I said, well, you only paid, what'd you say, Michael, $67
3: million? Well, yeah, $20 million. Well, $67 for the whole package.
1: Yeah. Yeah, all right. And so he paid $20 million. I'm offering him $10 billion. And he said, no. I said, why not? He goes, because as soon as you gave me the check, you would ask me, what am I going to do with the money? And I would say, I want to buy the Lakers.
3: Right.
1: And now you control them. He goes, I would just never give up control. And I think what caused Jeannie to sell to Mark Walter over a year ago was she saw the writing on the wall that corporations and really, really rich people are the only people that own sports teams now. The reason Stan Kroenke can own the Rams is because he is a billionaire married to a billionaire.
18: He qualifies.
1: Yeah.
18: Yeah.
1: But nobody in the NFL is going to sell their team unless they have to, because those, you just print money. Somebody told me, DeMarco, that every NFL owner gets a check from the broadcast revenue at the start of the season that covers all of their salaries, including the players. So it pays for the players, the coaches, all your employees. In other words, the second you start playing the games,
18: just make money.
1: All you just profit. Put all that money in your pocket.
17: Yeah.
1: The ticket sales, the concessions, the parking, it all goes right to you. And so I think that's why you see fewer NFL sales. Like I know the Seahawks just sold, but that, Michael, was because Paul Allen died.
17: Right.
1: The But I would have put the Lakers in that class.
17: Yeah,
1: like
17: absolutely.
1: Which makes me think, and I think these details will all come out, which makes me think there may be something to the Mark had to sell because he knows something's coming down the pike and he needed to be more liquid.
17: The speed of the transaction is the thing that just boggles my mind. To have to get out that quickly because this, like you said, Dr. Buss, the first thing he would have wanted to buy with your hypothetical $10 million would be the Lakers. Like, the Lakers don't come up for sale.
1: Yeah.
17: Yet they've come up for sale twice in a year and a half. Yeah. And I get it that the price keeps going up, but why did a guy that's worth, I don't know how many billions, but many billions, decide that I got to get out of this like that? That's the question that I'm waiting to get answered, and I think that will inform a lot of the other stuff.
1: All right, if you're a conspiracy theorist...
18: Mm-hmm.
1: One theory I've heard from more than one person today came up in the YouTube chat. Mace texted me. Somebody hit him with it. I've gotten hit with it. I think it is conspiratorial and probably not true, but here's the theory. That Mark's in trouble in this federal investigation and that the next shoe to drop will be a presidential pardon because Josh Kushner is the younger brother of Jared Kushner, who's married to Ivanka and is the son-in-law of President Trump. Here's why I don't think that holds water.
17: Okay.
1: I read this earlier in the show, and again, I'm not trying to get political on you. I'm just going to read you some facts from an article that I found. While Kushner's brother, Jared, played a prime role as a senior White House aide in his father-in-law's administration, both Josh Kushner and his wife, Carly Kloss, have openly disagreed with President Trump's politics. Neither Kloss nor Kushner voted for Trump in 2016. A spokesman for Josh Kushner told Esquire that he's a lifelong Democrat who would not be voting for Trump in the upcoming election. Carly Kloss, who's the model that is married to Josh, openly supported Hillary Clinton against President Trump in 2016. The couple have spoken about their political views in interviews, and here's a direct quote from Josh. It is no secret that liberal values have guided my life, and I've supported political leaders that share the same values. But neither political party has a monopoly on truth or constructive ideas. It's important to be open-minded and learn from differing opinions. That's the end of the quote. This doesn't mean that there isn't some backroom deal. I realize I'm not trying to be naive here. They're brothers, and you know, blood is thicker than water. But it would be surprising because everything I know about President Trump is once you're either for him or against him, and once you're against him, he's done with you. So I don't see that as being possible.
17: Let me just...
1: I shouldn't use the word possible. I don't see it as being likely.
17: Likely, sure. Let me just ask a question, and I don't know the answer to this. Isn't he part of the group that tried to buy the World Cup, and Trump's kind of in on that?
1: Yeah. Well, I know Trump is tight with Infantino, the guy who might lose his job over all this.
17: Right.
1: But what you're talking about is they tried to privatize the World Cup and basically turn it into a fund.
17: Right.
1: But they didn't tell the countries.
17: Right. And all the countries revolted.
1: And all the countries said, if you do this, we won't play in the World Cup. And the whole thing went away.
17: And again, just looking at the big board and connecting the red string in these conspiracy theories, right? Like,
1: who knows? Once you go down the conspiracy rabbit hole.
17: But World Cup, Josh Kushner, Donald Trump, Gianni Infantino, there's not a lot of, you can connect those dots pretty quickly.
1: Right. But
17: and
1: it doesn't mean that.
17: Knows?
1: It doesn't mean that.
18: Who knows?
1: Yeah. It doesn't mean that's the correct theory. It doesn't mean the theory about him needing cash isn't right. It doesn't mean the theory that he saw $2.5 billion in a 9-month exchange and said, can't turn that down.
17: Let me ask you a quick one. When you sold your house to John Shaw or Steve Sachs, did you do it in 3 days?
1: No. Ramona has amended her earlier statement.
17: Yeah.
1: She now thinks they started talking on Friday and closed it on Sunday, but your point is still the same.
17: Yes.
1: This is 3 days ago.
18: Right.
17: 3 days to close a $12.5 billion deal? That's pretty fast.
1: All right. Travis and DeMarco coming up next. Michael, good game. We'll see you in a couple of weeks.
14: That's right.
1: Mason and Ireland's done. DeMarco and Travis next, ESPN LA.
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0: Hi there. My name is Chris Morales. I'm what they call the imaging voice here at ESPN Los Angeles. 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
0: Here we go. 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
0: For your Wednesday, the 12th of August, the No Stress Sports Talk Express. Well, I mean, yesterday we left the afternoon show after a live MG Tuesday feeling good, feeling happy. And now we begin today's afternoon show with the news of the Lakers being sold again. Nobody saw this one coming. Gregory Arthur Bergman. Berge's here on a Wednesday to make sense of it all, to talk about the Lakers being sold from Mark Walters Group to Josh Kushner and Bob Iger. I love Iger, by the way. I've read his book like three times, man. We'll do that. I'm sure we'll squeeze in some Dodgers baseball, and we'll do our best to put a smile on your face. We like to just chill, create an afternoon vibe. We're not bro boys over here. Dude, let's talk sports, bro. We don't do that here, man. We got producer Laura. Function Lover on the board in the ones and twos, and you. And Young D, producer DeAndre, overseeing the YouTube. So get in that chat, Jack.
7: Oh.
0: The DeMarco and Travis Afternoon Show. Your Wednesday afternoon, Lakers sale day again.
8: Why don't you shut up?
9: You're just the sidekick here?
0: Right now.
10: Oh, indeed.
8: Yay.
10: Oh, indeed.
8: We talk sports every now and then.
10: look, Chris asked the best possible question. It's the question that we just talked about during Crosstalk. It's the question I've been thinking. I was up this morning doing my podcast when Ramona's story broke, and I'm trying to do my podcast to this guy, and I'm trying to read it on
8: Ramona.
10: My phone over here, trying to do the same thing at the same time. But Morales' question in the open, I think, is exactly right. To make sense of it all. It's been,
8: really?
10: it's been you know, what do we got here? So let's call
8: it. We only
10: it,
8: have 3 hours to make sense of a
10: that's
8: deal.
10: That's what I'm saying. It makes no sense.
8: Zero. Well, I mean, it does if you look at it from a couple of different perspectives.
10: Tell me which ones.
8: You're trying to get out of something because you need cash, like John said.
10: Mm-hmm.
8: Maybe you made a back alley deal. I don't know. But you don't sell the Lakers in 18 months. Unless you have to.
11: 14.
8: 14 months. Unless you really have to.

0: Yeah, and that's the thing, like the to make sense out of it, right? It is insensible. It doesn't make any sense. If it this is not I got so many thoughts running through my head. Let's start with this.
1: Well,
0: If somebody said to you can buy something for 10 and sell it for 12 and a half in a year, everybody's going to do it. But there are exceptions to that. I think there are exceptions to that.
1: Like the Lakers.
0: Like the Lakers being a number one example of this, because there is no buying back in, right? That
1: right.
0: Once you don't have the – you might be able to buy another NBA team. I don't care which one you buy. It's not the Lakers.
1: That's true.
0: There's no other place to do it. That's number one. The speed in which it happened
1: too fast.
0: Just makes me think, what in the world is going on here?
1: Only in the movies does it go this fast.
0: Yeah.
1: Yeah, or a TV show.
0: Yeah.
1: Yeah, not in real life.
0: It's just so strange.
1: Unless you needed to make it go fast, like you needed the cash ASAP.
0: Sure.
1: And if you look at it from that, it makes sense. I need the cash right now. I have to be liquid. I'll just take this.
0: I'm going to do this, and you do what you'd like. But I just keep reminding myself, because what you just said, I think, is the thing that we all just jumped on right away. It's like, why does he need to get out of this so fast? Like, the why is the part that I'm still kind of turning over in my head. And your theory, many of the other theories out there, potentially make some sense along
1: the
0: way.
1: The camera? Hold on.
0: But I'm looking
1: good.
0: What
1: the hell is going on? See, we're talking about the Lakers and... It's already changing.
0: It's already starting
1: to
0: happen.
1: They're already here. What the hell is going on? Who is this guy?
0: It just is one of those things that the other part of it is too, and I'm just gonna keep asking questions, because the fact that we don't have any clear cut answers, I think, just lends itself to more questions. That I don't know how many billions of dollars Mark Walter is worth, but we know that it's many, and at some point, adding another 2.5 to the stack is okay.
1: Well, like, to us, right.
0: But and I get it, but this is if this is just a straight play, it's going to be worth, if it's worth 12.5 today, it's worth 13.5 a year from now, 15, 3 years from, whatever it is, it's only going to go up. This is the way that this thing works.
1: Oh, yeah.
0: And so we go back to question number one, which is, why did it have to
1: I've
0: go
1: seen
0: down
1: gangsters
0: so
1: players, and they're facing a jail bid, and they sell stuff. Like, they sell their high-end cars, and they barely make a profit. Or they sell their jewelry, and they barely make a profit. Because they have to.
0: Mm-hmm.
1: They need to raise the cash ASAP. So you know you're getting a deal. So that's what this kind of smells of. There's an issue somewhere, and you have to unload property and take a quick profit to move on, to pay something, or whatever. That's what it smells like. Because like you said, you don't buy the Lakers to hold on to them for less than two years.
0: 5 minutes.
1: That doesn't make sense at all.
0: In the grand scheme of owning a professional sports team, this is a five-minute transaction.
1: Yeah, but it's not unheard of. I mean, people get houses like this. People get cars like this. They get businesses like this.
0: Okay.
1: Somebody gets caught up. You've seen The Sopranos.
0: Yes.
1: Next thing you know, he owns a sporting goods store.
2: Yeah, I just bought a car a couple months ago. It didn't take 3 days.
0: Right.
1: But it could if both sides were motivated. I need money. You have money. Let's make the deal.
2: Like,
1: bam.
2: 5 days.
0: Let's be very, very disciplined in how we talk about this, because I think the order of operations matters a great deal. You're right. Everything you said is a possibility, but until we have some of the answers to some of these questions, we're just guessing. We're just kind of spitballing at what this stuff is.
1: I'm outside of Ramona and a few, you know, well-respected journalists. Mm-hmm. I don't think we're going to get all the answers.
0: Not in the show, but we don't have to get the answers. You just have to see what happens next, right? That's the kind of stuff that I think will inform some of this.
1: Right, and that's what I'm afraid of, what might come next.
0: Yeah.
1: Because there's also the other side. We could be dead wrong.
0: Sure.
1: We could be dead wrong, and then, get ready for that.
0: Here's what feels, and again, to be very deliberate and to be very specific, what doesn't make sense to me is that, I got to find a way to make a quick $2 bill. I'm out. Like, that's not what this is. Like, I heard what Cappy was talking about this morning, and I think he was exactly on point. This is not just a thing that you flip. This is the Lakers. Mm-hmm. This is as prestigious a property as exists. This is the thing that everyone else in the league, they say, well, my favorite team's the Suns or the Trailblazers or the Spurs or the Celtics or the Knicks or whatever. Fine. The Lakers are the crown jewel. Don't take my word for it. When David Stern was asked, what's your dream matchup in the finals? The answer was, the Lakers against the Lakers. Okay, so the Lakers occupy a spot that is very unique. This isn't
1: global
0: just a
1: freaking brand.
0: This isn't a buy it for a dollar and sell it for two. That's not what this is. This might be a buy it for a dollar and sell it for a thousand down the road, but this has been in the Bus family for 50 years at this point.
1: Yeah.
0: It's just, and that it cycled through this quickly, that there's so much unknown about this is very, very
1: strange. Or I think we already know, and we'll never get confirmation on that. And you know what keeps coming up in my head? You've seen that movie, The Founder.
0: Oh, the McDonald's movie.
1: Yeah, Ray Kroc and how he got McDonald's from the McDonald's brothers,
0: right.
1: You know, and like his business acumen or what, his business ethos. If you were drowning, I'd throw you a cinder block.
0: Yeah.
1: That type of stuff. So if you've got somebody over a barrel, I heard this story and I cannot confirm it. I heard there was a guy that overheard his brother-in-law was about to buy a team and at a party.
0: Uh-huh.
1: And he got on the phone and bought it from underneath it.
0: Okay.
1: Right. That's look, if you know you've got somebody or something and somebody needs, you make them an offer they can't refuse. You know what I mean? So I think that might answer the why. Now, here's the thing.
0: Yeah, but that's all just a big question mark.
1: It might be, but what are we entering into? I mean, Bob Iger, to you, what comes to mind?
0: CEO. Yeah.
1: You hear nothing but good things.
0: Yeah.
1: As a Laker fan, I'm okay with that. I heard Stephen A. Smith saying the same thing. Now, he's got his motives, but he said with Bob Iger as an owner, Lakers can do a lot worse than this. This is like the best thing that ever. That's news. That's great news to me. I may not find out why he sold. I don't know.
0: We will.
1: But all I care about now is what do the Lakers become from this point?
0: Yeah, that's not all I care about. I care deeply about the why.
1: Well, that's
0: because the ripples on the pond don't stop with the Lakers.
1: But like you said, we're never going
3: to
1: know why.
0: Right.
1: We're never going to know why, but until later,
0: right.
1: Until we figure out. And like you said, you'll know by what happens.
0: Yeah.
1: All I care about now is what's going to happen to the Lakers.
0: Yeah.
1: Do they change? Do they start to look different? You know?
0: Yeah.
1: Yeah.
0: They
1: already look different.
0: 710-3776. That's the number if you want to get in and give us your theories, your thoughts, your outrage, your excitement, whatever emotion that you might be feeling at this time. We're here for you. 877-710-3776 is the number.
1: I'm glad you're concerned about the Dodgers because that could be next. But
0: it
1: seems like that's more stuck in the mud. Like, that's fine.
0: This is my whole point. Did anybody think the Lakers were selling today?
3: No.
0: I talk about out of left field.
1: But they just got in there. I mean, he's been with, how long has he owned the Dodgers?
0: 10 plus years.
1: Okay, you're dug in there.
0: I understand, but to use your theory,
1: yeah.
0: If I got problems, they don't stop. Just because I fix this, if
1: that's
0: the
1: true.
0: Problems are the problems are the problems, then the problems go everywhere.
1: Johnny Sachs sold the house from jail. You're right.
0: It's just like all of a sudden, it's like because this is over here, there's
2: Genie
0: no
2: Sachs.
0: Delineation of this
1: right.
0: is just over. Like this is why the why matters. That the least likely why, I can make a quick buck. I know it's a lot of bucks, but I can make... That's the thing that makes the least amount of sense to me. And if it's anything other than that,
1: mm-hmm.
0: and again, we're guessing, but if it's anything other than that, then it's the ripples on the pond that I think become very, very interesting very, very quickly.
1: You have a right to be nervous.
3: And if, let's just theoretically here, let's say he does have to offload and the Dodgers are no longer owned by him. There's other things that come with that because Ohtani can also be like, bye.
1: Greg said that.
0: He's got a key man clause in his contract with both Andrew Friedman and Mark Walter.
1: Both have to be gone or just one of the two?
0: Either or. And by the way, it doesn't mean he has to go. It means he can if he'd like to, that he gets it's an option out and he can renegotiate.
1: Pretty good clause.
0: It doesn't mean he has to, but it means he can. So we're going to get to all of this. We're going to take some of your phone calls. 877-710-3776. 877-710-3776. ESPN. We'll get into that coming up in a little bit. And like DeMarco, you just said, I think let's talk about this. Like, now what? We'll get into that coming up after this. It's DeMarco and Travis, ESPN LA.
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9: 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DeMarco, Travis, Bergie, producer Laura, Funchy Lover, DeAndre in the back on the YouTube, and you get in that YouTube chat. 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
10: Still trying to figure out why. Still kicking around various theories in my mind. And until we know why, I'm going to keep doing it.
0: Give me your Mount Rushmore of sports teams.
10: Oh, my goodness.
0: No. Not the teams you like.
10: Me personally?
0: You personally. Like the teams you've liked since you were a kid.
10: Oh, the Dodgers.
0: Yeah.
10: Number one by a billion miles.
0: Okay.
10: The Gauchos are on the list.
0: Okay. I meant more professional sports. Well, that's fine.
10: Okay.
0: Yeah.
11: If Gauchos is number two on your list, I mean, that's as far
0: Travis.
11: As really...
0: I get it. Yeah. That's Travis. Yeah.
10: The Anaheim Ducks.
0: Anaheim. Okay.
10: Yeah. And the Rams.
0: Three. Yeah. Okay. All right. What about you?
11: So
0: Dodgers.
11: Dodgers, Lakers, Raiders. I can't say Bruins, right?
0: Yeah.
11: UCLA. Yeah. Those are the top four.
0: You've never switched, never liked
11: never,
0: one.
11: Yeah. No. Yeah. I stay true, DeMarco, no matter what.
0: I think so.
11: I'm a Raider fan.
0: Me too. But I mean, what if your favorite team does something you don't like?
11: What's your favorite four?
0: Well, see, I grew up a Raider fan, and then I switched. I grew up a Warriors fan, and then I switched.
10: A's fan, too, right?
0: A's fan. I'm still an A's fan. I will never give that up, even if they suck and don't have a home.
10: Well, two for two in that case.
0: You know what I'm saying? I will never give that up.
11: Yeah, they're nothing more than the Athletics.
0: That's
11: now.
0: A labor of love. Yeah. But I would never give up on the team because they stink.
10: No.
0: Because they suck, because they never brought me a championship.
10: No.
0: But if it was rotten from the top down, I've never considered it, but... You know, I wonder, like, have you ever given up on a team for any reason whatsoever?
10: I've checked out, but I've never, like, flipped to a different one.
0: Huh,
10: like,
0: okay.
10: there have been times where I, like, I'll use the Rams example. The second they left, I was out.
0: Okay.
10: Yeah. Like I'm
11: so
10: out.
11: The second they came back, then you were right back in.
10: Yeah.
11: So it is very much based on where they are. Like,
10: that team.

0: was, and look, not that this would ever happen, but if the Dodgers left, I wouldn't follow the Dodgers somewhere else.
1: Really?
2: That one would be tough.
0: No.
1: You wouldn't do that? Oh, no. Okay. Oh, like if they moved to Anaheim.
0: That's a little different.
1: Okay.
0: But if they moved to Winnipeg,
1: Nevada.
0: Yeah, I'm out.
1: Nevada.
0: Yeah, I'm out.
1: Done.
0: Yeah.
1: Okay.
2: So the Raiders, the Raiders left in what, like 93, 94, mm-hmm. right around there. I was still really young. I was like 10 years old.
0: The Raiders
2: so
0: are a little different.
2: It's different, right?
1: Because it is. They move.
0: They move every 10
2: yeah.
0: years.
2: Right. Yeah, they were always constantly yeah. moving, and now they're yeah. in Vegas, and who knows where they're going to be. So I just yeah. stuck with that.
1: They created chapters.
0: Yeah. yeah.
2: But the Dodgers, if they move, that's been with
1: Would
2: me my entire life.
1: Yeah.
2: So if they move to like Nashville, I'm not going to be a Nashville Dodgers fan.
0: No, nope. No chance.
1: And
0: no
1: nothing would ever change that love,
2: no.
1: right? You'd love him.
2: No, I think I think I would still like have a piece of me that still loves him, but they left me for Nashville.
1: Because of that thing John that brought up. That's going to turn some people off. If there is a
2: what
1: connection.
2: What did he bring up?
1: If there's a connection to all the way to the top.
0: Kushner.
2: Right.
1: Kushner.
2: Gotcha.
1: Yeah, that's going to turn some people off. I bet already.
2: I think it turns off a lot of people right now, and I don't think that's like going too far on the limb. I think if you look at just a regular person, I know my brother is fully out now. He was very excited about Mark Walter, and he's like, I'm done. I'm out. And I think a lot of
1: really?
2: People, yeah. YouTube chat is fully
1: going to be. Was he a
2: diehard
1: Laker fan?
2: He was a diehard Laker fan, was upset with LeBron, was mad when he was there, was happy he was gone, and he was like, okay, I'm in. LeBron's gone. I'm back in.
1: And
2: I'm
1: now
2: full
1: this
2: force.
1: Is...
2: And now this, he's like, that's it. I'm done.
0: Well, let's talk about that.
1: Okay.
0: And we're going to take some phone calls on it, too. 877-710-ESPN. If you're on hold, stay there. We're going to get to you in a minute. We do have a line or two open if you want to get in. 877-710-ESPN. I think why your brother is a good example and why I also, I think, fall into this category as far
2: you're
0: as
2: the same way.
0: No, well, I'm the same way in the sense that I was very excited about what was about to happen with the Walter-led ownership group because there is proof of concept. There is a famous name. Like, we know who Bob Iger is. He's a famous CEO and he's run the Disney Corporation.
1: Disney.
0: And incredibly
2: absolutely did.
0: Yeah. An incredibly successful one, too. So there's proof of concept in him being a smart business person and running a corporation very successfully, raising the stock price, all the things that you would hope a CEO would do. We've never really seen him run a sport. I know he's got the
2: Angel
0: soccer
2: City,
0: team,
2: FC,
0: Angel
2: yeah.
0: City.
2: Which is
0: but,
2: kind of like, people are not too happy with that.
0: And it's apples to sledgehammers. It's just a totally different thing, right? It's very, very different. Josh Kushner is a person that I don't think anybody really knows all that well. So it's basically a...
1: I know the last name.
0: Okay, let's see what happens next. Let's see. So it's not that I'm out. It's a, I don't know. Like, I think we knew what was coming down the tracks with the Walter Group, that the Dodgerfication of the Lakers was underway.
1: Yeah.
0: We're going to hire a new GM. We hired the rocket scientist. We did all of these things like, okay, here we go. And now, bam, it's over. And then we're in a totally different category with new owners that... Can Bob Iger run a business? Obviously. He ran Disney twice to incredible success. So that the business side of it, I am sure, will function very, very well. The basketball side of it, what do they want to do? How do they want to approach it? What sort of players
1: are they
0: going to
1: keep
0: do?
1: Those Dodger people in place
0: Who
1: for
0: knows?
1: Now?
0: No, who knows?
2: No one has any clue. And it's not just the Dodger people. What happens with Jeannie Buss, who had a deal with Mark Walter that she was going to stay on as the governor? Does that hold with Bob Iger and Josh Kushner?
1: What
2: happens to, you know, the rocket scientist, and what happens to the analytics department?
0: The second GM that they were going to hire.
2: The second GM.
0: Assistant GM.
2: When
0: me.
2: You come in, you make wholesale changes. And that's what Mark Walter was doing. He was making wholesale changes. Does he make wholesale changes on the wholesale changes? Or
0: well, that's the thing. This, and not to go all the way back to the top of this argument again, but it brings us back to the top of the argument again, is you don't buy a thing, start to fix it up, and then halfway through just say, I'm out. It's
1: unless you have to.
0: Sure.
2: You have to.
0: Yeah. But this is like if you bought your
1: or
0: dream house.
1: Or are made to.
0: And the Lakers are the equivalent of the NBA dream house. You can't buy it. It's the perfect house in the perfect neighborhood. That's exactly
1: Why
0: right.
1: the hell would you sell
0: and
1: that?
0: And you want to come in and you're like, I'm going to put this over here. I'm going to put the pool over here. I'm going to do all these things. And then you dig the hole and you get ready to go and you change it. It's like, you know what? Nah.
2: It's like, I don't want that anymore.
0: Okay.
1: Driving like, range off the balcony. And then you sell it. Right.
0: Yeah. And then the next guy comes in. Well, maybe he wants to pool in a different place. Maybe he doesn't want the driving range. Like, it's a really weird spot because they were only kind of halfway through the build out. And now it's a new group with a new vision, presumably, because you don't buy this thing to just do what the other guy was going to do. You'd buy the thing to do what you want to do.
2: I mean, the people that.

0: brought in. So if you want to get into the actual basketball of it all at some point, too, the guys they brought in, the Mamus and, you know, everybody else, the Colin Sexton, just name a name, whoever came in for the Lakers.
1: Walker Kessler.
0: That went through the Walter Group, where they went through their analytics department. They went through the rocket scientists. Mm-hmm. They went through, who's the guy from Virginia? Tony Bennett. Yeah, went through those guys to get the right names and right to fit into a system for JJ.
2: Singer?
1: No.
2: I'm kidding.
1: He left his heart in Charlottesville. Right. Yeah.
0: Does this group now want that same thing? What if they have a different analytics group that says, well, Walker Kessler is not actually the guy that we want in this situation?
2: What does that mean for Luka if you have to take a step backwards and reorganize?
1: Well,
2: another year.
1: I mean, yeah.
0: Luka came in saying, okay, I have a relationship with Mark Walter now, and we are on the same page.
1: Mm-hmm.
0: Is he on the same page as Bob Iger?
2: No.
1: Who knows?
2: Well,
1: I'm
2: sure part of that 12 billion they paid, Luka's face is in there somewhere.
1: I'm sure it is, and I'm sure that they will. Look, having them be as good as they can is good for the business, so they want to be a good team, all of the things that go along with that. But the road to get there is probably going to be very different than the road that the Walter Group was going to drive down, right? This is the buses wanted to, well, the buses didn't, they had didn't make it. Their road made no sense at all. Like, the road that they were building did, but the Walter Group's like, we're here. We want to go over there. Here's how we're going to do it. We're going to go over here. I'm going to go here. We're going to go there. That's how it's going to work. This is, I don't know. Like, it just, and nobody really
2: it just,
1: does.
2: It just happened.
1: Because it just happened, and they had started to lay track on how they wanted to get over where they were, and now it's like, well, we don't even know if they're going to take the same road.
0: I mean,
1: it's
0: but how
1: bizarre.
0: How fun is these next couple of weeks, months going to be? Because the sale can't even go through right now. Like, it still has to take 3-4 months for a sale to go through, and you're going to be in.
1: They got the negotiation done in 3 days.
0: Well, they got the negotiation. This still has to go to the NBA Board of Governors. To go all the way. Yes, no, I hear what you're saying. But this is all things that the season's going to start. And they're not going to really have an owner. I think a lot of that is going to be really interesting to watch for the next
1: All right, let's try our first phone call. We're loaded up here. We're going to get to everybody, I promise. So if you can sit tight, we will get to you at some point. Let's start with Nick in the IE. Nick, you're on with DeMarco and Trav. Greg's here, too. What's going on, Nick?
3: All right, guys. Peter, I love the show and all that. My personal initial theory, conspiracy theory, is why the Buss family sold is one or two things. One,
4: profanity. Oh, you gotta go.
0: Nope, can't do that.
2: Oh, is that what he said?
1: Yeah.
2: Oh.
0: Look,
1: I'm sure that his conspiracy theory is not his alone.
2: Dang.
1: I'm sure we will hear from along the way as well.
4: Just curse.
1: Yeah.
4: Just please.
0: He was bringing up the Buss family. The Buss selling, that was last year. That was 14 months ago. I think we've all gotten past that portion of it. It's this now.
1: I think he was going to try again without cursing. Let's put a little intermediary between here, and then we can flip it. And by the way, the fee for your trouble is 2 points.
2: There you go.
1: You get 2 points on the deal.
2: I can't do anything under 2.5.
1: Right. There you go. Right. So we'll see. I don't know where Nick was going. Let's try another one here. Let's go to Tony in North Hollywood. Tony, you're on with DeMarco and Trav. What's going on,
2: Tony? Don't cuss.
5: Good afternoon. Thank you for taking my call. I'm not a conspiracy theorist, which is the worst way to open a fake statement. But about a month and a half ago, Mark Walter had his laptop and cell phone taken by the FBI.
2: Oh, that's right.
5: I believe at Midway Airport. And this just seems weird to me. Again, I'm not going far-fetched. It just seems a little sketchy. There's something to this more than just, well, he wanted to make some money. And if you'll pardon me, since you guys don't normally take calls, I have to say this, DeMarco.
2: Yo.
5: The term is, I couldn't care less. You very often say, I could care less.
1: Everybody gets that
5: one care less.
0: Everybody does.
1: Everybody gets that
2: one. You know what? I could care less.
5: I just had to chime in. You guys never take calls. It's been something that's weighing on my chest. Thank you guys for taking my call, and you'll have a...
1: You got it, Tony. Thank you.
0: I mean, he's not wrong.
2: I couldn't care less. Could care less.
1: If you say I could care less, it means that you could actually care a little
0: there's
1: less.
0: There's less that you could care.
1: I could
2: Shut
1: not.
2: Shut up.
0: How long do
1: I think what he said is really interesting, and we got first pitch coming up next, and I think this connects with what he was saying.
0: Absolutely.
1: Because Mark Walton.

0: doctor's company, one of his companies, one of the insurance companies, are under federal investigation for tax fraud. He did have, I believe, a cell phone and a computer confiscated by the federal government.
1: Come on, man.
0: And
1: we know what's happening here.
2: That's always good. You want that, right?
1: I see what's happening.
0: Yeah. What happens next? I guess that is the question. And by the way, that part of it is the part that, as a Dodger person, makes me go, ooh, oh boy. We'll get into it coming up next. It's DeMarco and Travis, ESPN LA. And if you think you've got what it takes to take me and Marcus Grant down in fantasy football, you're going to want to listen to this program for your chance to qualify for the Morongo Fantasy Football Face-Off Draft Live with myself and Marcus tomorrow. 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And if you're the last fan standing, you'll win two tickets to football's biggest championship game. 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Good times.
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5: 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Travis liked that in the open today. Hey, bro, let's talk some Dodgers, bro. 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
6: I do like Chris's bro voice. I'm not gonna lie.
7: Bro. It's like your messy voice.
6: I do like the bro voice.
7: This
6: bro.
7: One. Let's talk about Mark Walter, bro.
8: How many different versions
7: it's
8: of
7: not,
8: bro?
7: It's not
8: there?
7: Far off.
9: Is that like the oh my god? Like
10: oh my god?
7: That's yeah, valley. It's right? The valley.
10: Oh my god!
7: Like it's like somebody in a fraternity.
10: Yeah,
6: bro.
9: Actually, really annoying. Like
10: bro,
9: like,
10: bra.
9: Oh my god,
10: bro.
7: Like the gym
10: bro.
7: Bros.
9: No, I do
7: gym
9: bro.
7: Gym bros.
10: Gym bros. Bra.
9: Broski.
6: Bruh.
10: Bruh.
6: Whatever. Bruh. Bruh.
7: The kids bruh. Do the bruh.
10: Yeah, yeah.
7: This one is bro.
10: I don't take that from the kids.
6: The bro?
10: You don't call me bro.
6: From your kids or any kids?
10: Any kid. You don't call me bro.
6: What do you, Mr. Farr?
10: Mr. Farr. Yeah, yeah that will work.
7: Mr. Farr.
10: Mr. Adult Man, I don't know. You don't call me bro. Yes, sir, that's fine too. You don't call me bro.
7: You know what I really liked? When I was living in Hawaii, everybody was called auntie or uncle. So I was being called uncle by everybody. I thought that was really cool. I like that.
10: Yeah.
7: Call me uncle. That's
6: if
7: great.
6: If my adult children met you and...

0: Hey, nice to meet you, Mr. Farr. Would you just let that roll, or would you say, call me DeMarco?
1: DeMarco.
0: Okay.
1: Yeah, adult children.
0: Yes.
1: Yeah, yeah. DeMarco.
0: Okay.
1: So, little kids, Mr. Farr.
2: So Riley, my 14-year-old daughter has to call you Mr. Farr.
1: She can call me DeMarco. Special dispensation.
0: Yeah. What if his 14-year-old daughter has a 12-year-old friend?
1: That's Mr. Farr.
2: Yeah, got it.
1: Hi, DeMarco. That's Mr. Farr to
0: you. All right. So we're going to stay on topic. If you're on hold, stay there. Your phone call's coming up, 877-710-ESPN. But this is First Pitch, and we talk about the Dodgers in First Pitch. So we're going to talk about the Dodgers, but we're also going to stay on topic.
1: Yeah. Yay, Blake Snow.
2: Yeah, he was great.
0: He was great. Okay. We can talk about Blake Snell tomorrow.
1: We've been waiting for this guy all year.
0: He was so blank and good, too. Like, he was phenomenal.
2: First three batters were just like, oh, my God, this guy's back.
0: Let me just say this. Yeah. The shadow rotation that they keep in the background until August, fine. If this is what it's going to look like when you unleash it on the league, great.
2: Now imagine when Glasnow comes back and does the exact same thing.
0: I know. I know that everything that is being said, that this just affects the Lakers, that the Lakers sale to Bob Iger and Josh Kushner is just the Lakers, and that all of his other properties, the F1 team, the Dodgers, everything else that he's got, is unaffected by this sale. And okay, I will take that at face value. Let me just ask you guys this. When you went to bed last night, were you waking up thinking the Lakers were going to be sold this morning?
1: Absolutely not.
0: Absolutely not.
2: No, I thought I was going to come on here talking about Blake Snell for 10 minutes.
0: It was such an unbelievable shock, which means to me that now anything's in play. That if the Lakers got sold out of the blue, just bam, done. They're gone. I don't have them anymore. They're that guy's team. Oh, okay.
1: If you're selling the Lakers that fast, it's not going to be over with just one sell.
0: That's my question to you guys. Is this the first domino to fall? Because he had a laptop and a cell phone taken by the government. His insurance company is under federal investigation for fraud, tax fraud. And once you start selling stuff, the other stuff that you own, and especially if it's something else that we all care about, like we do with the Dodgers, you can't help but wonder if one thing doesn't lead to the next.
2: So what I wonder is it the Dodgers thing that goes first? He owns a lot of different properties. So is he divesting from everything, you think, or is he going to hold on to a few? Because you would think the Cadillac that's brand new for F1
0: team,
2: you would think that would be the first one to go. He has the Sparks. That's not a part of this deal with the Lakers.
0: Mm-hmm.
2: So that is something that could go as well. He could push that one off. He has Chelsea FC. He has, I think there's a women's hockey league that he has.
0: Okay.
2: So he can, could he move off of those things first and be like, I'm holding on to the Dodgers for as long as I possibly can, because this thing prints money.
0: Mm-hmm.
2: Is that
1: the Lakers? Print money.
2: They do.
0: Yep.
2: But Shohei prints money. Like, there's, with no salary cap and everything, they make hand over fist.
0: I hear you. The fire hose of money on the Dodgers is fully unleashed.
2: Yeah.
0: But look, again,
2: the Japanese money that comes in.
0: The only thing that I think.
2: Sure.
0: The only thing that is an equivalent to what the Lakers are the Dodgers. The F1 team is brand new. The Lakers are a Tiffany franchise. The Lakers are as blue-blooded as exists.
1: I think he's coping a little bit.
2: I'm just trying to think.
0: I'm with you. But again, I think if we've all had to sell things at different points, and you kind of like, it's either A, the thing you care about the least possible,
1: right,
0: or the thing that gets you the most, right, that is the most return coming back. If the Lakers are worth $12.5 billion, I don't know what the Dodgers are, but probably something pretty close to that.
2: And possibly even more coming off of two championships.
0: So do I need another $2 billion? Well, maybe I can sell my F1 team. Do I need another $5 billion?
1: It depends
0: maybe
1: on what type of trouble you're in.
0: There you go.
1: And we don't know that yet.
0: And we don't know the answer. We don't know if he's in any trouble.
1: I know when the FBI takes your laptop, it ain't good.
2: No, it's a
1: bad. And you sell the Lakers after how many months?
3: 14.
1: It ain't good. You know? I mean, maybe this ends it, but I would say I think it's a domino.
2: So
1: there'll be more.
2: Yeah, there will be more. So think about it. Like, the Lakers are the newest, actually the second newest thing. Cadillac F1 makes so much. F1 is probably the most expensive sport that there is.
0: Mm-hmm.
2: So if you're going to make money, I don't know how much he bought Cadillac for. I have to look it up. But that probably makes just as much and costs just as much as
1: you can probably get out of that, not
2: Lakers.
1: To spend so much.
0: Right.
1: Yeah.
2: So,
0: that's just a line item expense. Just done, and I'm not bleeding whatever it is to cost an F1 team.
2: They're talking about $16 to $18 million.
0: But this would be, this isn't exact. I the point's a good one, but I don't think it's apples to apples here, because this would be like if he owned Ferrari. Okay, this prestige, long time, blue blooded F1 organization.
1: Dodgers are Ferrari.
0: The Lakers are Ferrari.
1: The Dodgers
0: are Ferrari.
1: Yeah.
0: Okay. This is not the Arizona Diamondbacks. This is not the Memphis Grizzlies.
2: Sure.
0: It's the Los Angeles Lakers, and there is no comp to that.
1: No.
0: Other than if
1: I was the homie, and he called up and said, "I'm getting ready to sell the Lakers." What did you do?
0: Well, I mean,
1: are you crazy? What did you do?
0: So far, nothing.
3: We don't know. Right. And so far, to Travis's point, nothing. But just for context, the Cadillac F1 team is valued approximately $1.6 billion.
2: Yeah, that's so way less.
0: That's peanuts.
3: Peanuts compared to what the Lakers
1: are selling. But I don't need the expense. You probably spend $1.5 to make $1.6
3: million. If you need over 10 quickly, you're not going to get that off 1.6 or anything of selling.
2: And it costs $450 million to join F1 Grid.
0: Yeah.
2: So this is I thought it was way more than it actually is. That is peanuts. Yep.
0: But I think the larger point is still valid. And that is, the Lakers sold this morning and nobody saw it coming.
2: Nope.
0: It just literally fell out of the sky. And so I don't think it's out of bounds to just say, okay, what else might happen?
1: Yeah.
0: Now, and the answer might be nothing. The answer might be somebody made me an offer that I couldn't refuse. I was able, I could make $2.5 billion for literally doing nothing other than just waiting for a year. But again, he's a very wealthy man. I don't know if that's the why he owns these teams.
1: You made money.
0: Yeah. It's so to speculate on what may else go out, I think is reasonable. And when you have to liquidate your assets very, very quickly, and I'm not saying that he does, but I'm saying if you did, you're going to probably do them one at a time to see where the bleed stops. But
1: or whenever you're told to stop.
2: The Dodgers will come around. The Dodgers will come around eventually. It just has to. And think about what that would mean for, how would you feel about a Dodger team that's selling, who you don't know who they're going to sell to? It's the same thing as what's going on with the Lakers, but we're focusing on Dodgers right now. The Dodgers are going to, like, let's say they sell, and they sell to somebody like a Frank McCourt.
0: Think about who they bought them from.
2: Yeah.
0: From Frank McCourt. McCourt.
2: Yeah. So it could fit very easily, and especially when you're trying to do a fast sell, that could go to somebody like, hey, I just got a bunch of money here. Hey, Mark Cuban, you want to buy a baseball team?
0: Do you remember, I'm sorry to cut you off, Greg.
2: You're fine.
0: Do you remember when the Dodgers were up for sale before the Mark Walter Group bought them, and Magic and Billie Jean King and that group of people? Right. That was like, okay, I know Magic Johnson, I know Billie Jean King, I feel good about this. Yeah. This is good. Do you remember the guy that was allegedly in on it that owned the gold mine? Do you remember that guy?
2: Oh my God! Yes,
0: right.
2: A little bit.
0: So there was a guy that allegedly owned a gold mine, okay, like a literal
1: gold mine,
0: like a gold mine.
1: I thought you meant like a club.
0: No. Oh. He allegedly owned a gold mine and was going to buy the Dodgers with gold. Okay. Turns out that wasn't exactly the most legitimate thing in the world.
2: Think
0: about it, Greg. He was in the mix.
1: Wow.
0: And what if the next guy with the next gold mine is the next guy that comes in and grabs us? This is why
1: be interesting. I wonder who bought the Dodgers.
0: The golden age of Dodger baseball has coincided with the Walter Group owning this team. If Andrew Friedman stays and continues to run it, and the next guy just says, just keep doing what you're doing, then I think you feel pretty good about it. But when was the last time you heard anybody in the Dodger universe say, we're not going to do that because we don't think it's a good investment, because we can't afford it, because they've renovated the stadium, they've bought all the players, that everything they do is kind of first class, and the everything is just make it easier for the players, make it easier for the fans. Now, we all pay for it,
2: You have to pay a lot of money for it.
0: But it's also, all of that stuff goes right back on the field, so it's really easy to be excited about that. God only knows what the next owner of, and again, with Bob Iger and Josh Kushner, we can guess, but we don't know. We've never seen them own a sports team before. I don't know what it's going to look like.
2: So you mentioned who could own the Dodgers. There's a guy that is a very wealthy person, owns a franchise in the NBA, and was trying to buy the Angels, and Artie Moreno said no. Joe Lacob. Joe Lacob of the Golden State Warriors is looking for a baseball team. So he could be someone that comes down and tries to buy it if Mark Walter does want to sell. I think that would be a good, because at least it's somebody that, you know, okay.
0: Ran the Warriors really well.
2: And what they did for the Warriors is very along the lines of Mark Walters.

0: So if that was the guy that came in, you'd start saying, okay, but if it's somebody along the lines of Frank McCourt again.
1: That's what I mean. Like, this goes back to the idea of the proof of concept. If it was Lacob, great. Let's use Mark Cuban as an example. Mm-hmm. If Mark, okay.
0: Sure.
1: Like, yeah, Mark Cuban is, you know, he's a middle-class billionaire, so I'm not even
2: according
1: kidding. Like,
2: to him.
1: I don't even know if he's in this weight class with these other guys. He may not be. That's why he probably got out of Dallas in the first place, but maybe he puts together a group, and maybe he's the face of the group, and maybe he's the guy that decides we're going to do this. Like, again, proof of concept. Mark Cuban was great for the NBA. Mark Cuban was good for the Dallas Mavericks.
3: Definitely. I just have a feeling if that does happen, if the Dodgers are for sale, then you won't get to, I guess, take bids. There'll already be a guy in place.
1: Yeah, you got 3 days to figure it out.
3: That's what I'm saying. How fast this went down, there'll be somebody else already there. Like, you sell to this guy here.
0: Okay. The more I think about this, I'm sorry, Trevor. Yeah. The more I think about this, I just think about, like, I love what Bob Iger did for Disney, mm-hmm. and he was amazing. Because, I mean, you've already said it a couple times, I'm so lost of what he's going to do.
1: Who knows?
0: I don't think anybody. So
3: what
0: now that makes me nervous.
3: Why would you change the Lakers from what they were becoming?
1: He may not.
3: Why would you say this is wrong? We need to change that. We're
0: going
3: to do
0: not your analytics.
3: But we're going to do exactly what they did.
1: But they're gone. Like, you, who do you turn to and ask now? Like, you know what I mean? Like, when phase one of the thing is done, and now okay, we're ready for phase two. Well, the guys that put phase one together are out the door.
3: But I don't have to fire everybody.
1: No, you don't.
0: You don't have to.
1: But again, the leadership matters. The captain of the ship matters. And I think that Bob Iger and Josh Kushner, I'm sure, are guys that have had a great deal of success in a variety of different fields. And they're going to have their own ideas on how things are supposed to run.
3: Of course.
1: Yeah.
3: Yeah. But, you know, you take out the top, you do business with what's left over.
1: Yeah.
3: So I would definitely keep that infrastructure if I could, especially since it made Luka happy.
1: Yeah.
3: This is what we were trying to do. You know, I wouldn't change that.
1: Or they're just maybe here. We're gonna try to get as much out of this as we can financially. And that this is not a passion play. This is a business play.
3: Yeah.
1: These are the questions that we just don't have answers to. Let me ask you guys one quick, and then we'll come back and we'll do the far side. Mark Walter's phone definitely rang today asking about the Dodgers, right? Somebody called him and asked.
0: 100%. Absolutely.
3: Somebody called and told you.
1: Yeah.
0: it could have been Iger for all we know.
1: That's what I'm saying. Like, hey,
0: the Lakers. Maybe can we get the Dodgers
1: too? I saw
0: that
1: you sold the Lakers. You taking bids on the Dodgers? Like, some rich guy made that call,
3: of course.
0: Yeah, somebody had to. Again, it could have been Iger. It could have been Lacob. It could have been Cuban. It could have been. It could be anything. Wondering what's going on.
1: So if we're just taking this all at face value, and we take the argument that he had an opportunity to sell this at a profit of $2.5 billion in just a year, and it's a deal that's too good to be true, and I had to do it. What if somebody Godfather offers the deal? What if they come in and they say, "We'll give you $20 billion"?
0: I mean, how do you turn that down?
1: That's what I'm saying. It's like if I couldn't turn down the Laker, then somebody comes in with an I can't turn it down over here offer. It's same, right?
2: Okay, so let's just theoretically, based on where you guys are going, let's say he did need the money, whatever, and what he got covers whatever he needs. Why would he sell? Like, it doesn't feel like, and again, I'm wrong, I know.
3: If this gets him out of the
0: he's under federal
3: gets him out
0: investigation.
3: Of that trouble, then good for him.
1: The debt is paid, in essence.
3: If that gets you out of whatever trouble you're in, then call it a great day.
1: Let me ask you this. And again, we don't know anything. This is total speculation. Those guys ever take their hooks out of you once they got them?
0: I mean, when has that ever happened? Do you think the credit...
1: Johnny Sack get off the hook?
3: No. No. Depends on what you did.
0: It's $16 to $18 billion that he's being investigated for.
3: Yeah.
0: That's not a small amount of money.
1: It's
3: that animal Blundetto.
0: God, 3 days.
1: There's a lot of questions.
0: Travis, 3 days.
3: Yeah, that's fast.
0: 3 days is what's the most concerning. You were just trying to get rid of that.
1: That's what I said to Ireland during Crosstalk. I'm like, when we've all bought and sold houses, cars, I was like, it doesn't take some time.
0: I can't buy clothes in less than 3 days. I have to look online, look at the sizes, go try different places. Hey, Nordstrom Rack has a deal on this right now.
2: Really quick, this is something that came up in our meeting, but also it has been going on in the chat a lot. I've seen it. That saying that, what if they move the Lakers to Vegas? Because that was the whole point that they were trying to do the expansion. Guys, there's an expansion team going to happen in Las Vegas.
0: Right.
2: And the Lakers will not leave LA. Let's not get crazy.
0: No. The Lakers are as institutional to LA as any team in any team in sports.
2: They're not going in.
0: Lakers, they're here. They're LA, and that's not changing.
3: You sure?
0: Yeah.
1: Yeah.
0: I don't.
3: You're sure?
0: Yeah. No. Okay. They are so far LA.
3: You sure?
1: I'm sure, but.
3: Okay.
1: You ready?
3: Now, mind you, I'm sitting in Los Angeles right now.
1: I understand.
3: Okay.
1: I hear what you're saying, DeMarco.
0: It's the number two media market in the world.
3: I was sitting in Missouri. I'm sitting in LA. I'm just saying. Are you sure?
1: I have two things to tell you.
3: Yeah.
1: You're listening to KSBN Los Angeles, a good Karma Brands radio station. That's number one. And number two is, I'm sure they're going to stay here, and I was pretty sure they weren't going to sell this morning.
3: Exactly.
1: That
0: nah.
1: If no, you would have told,
3: just check my math. They don't own crypto, right?
1: No, AEG owns crypto.
3: Okay.
0: They may move.
3: You sure?
0: They might move stadiums, arenas. I don't think that'll happen either. But no, it's the number two media market in the country. You can't move from that.
1: All right.
0: Remember, David Stern used to say Lakers versus Lakers.
1: Yeah,
0: that's the LA market.
1: Yep.
3: They'll still be the Lakers.
0: No. It's different if they go back to Minneapolis.
3: They'll still be the Lakers.
1: The Lakers sold for the second time in 5 minutes this morning.
0: I hear you.
1: I am not taking any. I don't think I'm with you on this one, Greg.
0: Nah, there's no chance.
1: I agree with you. The Lakers sold this morning. Did you catch that story?
3: Yeah.
0: I did hear that
3: story. That's what we're talking about.
1: Did you think that was going to happen?
0: It's been for the last, 10 hours.
1: Did you think that was going to happen?
0: No, not
1: last night, after Blake Snell was done punching out 10 guys, if I would have texted you and said, hey, Greg, what are the odds that the Lakers sell tonight?
0: I would say to you,
1: what would you
0: the Dodgers won 3 of 4.
1: Yeah, you would have said, no. And here we are. Everything.
0: DeMarco, I don't think so.
3: Hey,
0: you're hurting my heart by even bringing it up.
3: Look, like I said,
0: I know you're,
3: I am sitting in Los Angeles. Right. I was in Los Angeles, then Missouri, then back to Los Angeles.
1: The Far Side is coming up next. It's DeMarco and Trav. More of your phone calls as well on 710 ESPN.
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7: 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My name is Chris Morales. 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
3: Punchy, that didn't go out, did it? What we were just talking about. I saw the light go red for a hot minute.
13: No.
1: Okay. We were talking about traveler's diarrhea.
13: That's not that bad.
1: It was on
3: the word. It's just the word.
1: Very unpleasant word to say.
3: Traveler's diarrhea. Oh my
13: God. Who hadn't had it before anyway?
3: Oh my God, traveler's diarrhea. I had a couple things. Watching Blake Snell go last night. Woo! Wow.
1: Awesome.
3: Another thing was I saw a guy from like the Ghost of Christmas Past. I remember talking so much about Michael Wacha.
1: Oh,
3: the
1: yeah.
3: The guy that pitched against
1: Snell
3: last night.
1: Did you hear that stat they dropped on him last night?
3: What was the stat?
1: He made the All-Star game. He was either his first or second year in the major leagues.
3: 2015.
1: Okay, 2015.
3: Yeah, it had to be.
1: And he made it this season.
3: Yeah.
1: A 10-year gap between his first and his second appearance. It's only happened like three times
3: really?
1: In major league history.
3: Okay, yeah, I just remember talking so much about this dude.
1: Yeah,
3: and
1: for sure.
3: He's changed how he pitched. He used to be a power guy,
1: yep,
3: and now he's kind of a pinpoint guy.
1: Yep.
3: So just seeing him grown up, he was a guy with the hair.
1: Yeah.
3: And now he's all clean shaven. He reminds me of Puka.
1: Time beats us all,
3: they
1: DeMarco.
3: Just grow up, yeah. The other thing, like you said, you woke up and the Lakers have been sold. And so when you hear, it's not Bob Iger, it's the other name. When you hear Kushner, it's like one of those names you hear and instantly you think of...
1: Something.
3: Some other guy, yeah. Right? Like having the last name Manson makes you, you know what I mean?
1: Interesting choice, but yes, I understand.
3: It just
1: your point.
3: Makes you think. Remember the hockey player Satan?
1: Yeah, Satan.
3: Exactly.
1: Yeah.
3: I'm just saying it's one of those names. Yeah. It just
13: don't
3: makes
13: like
3: you,
13: Satan.
1: It, yeah, it was
3: don't like
1: pronounced
3: Satan. Satan,
1: but it was S A T A N.
3: Every now and then.
1: Yeah.
3: So and the more we get into this, and we'll talk about the whys. Why would you sell all this type of stuff? And there's a bunch of conspiracy theories. And if it is connected to the White House, it's going to turn some people off. I think that's fair to say, right?
1: It's inevitable.
3: So it had me thinking, because I used to be a Warriors fan, and I had to renounce. I used to be a Raiders fan until my buddy Lincoln Kennedy tried to blow my knee out. Now I hate you.
1: Yeah.
3: I hate all, and they cheered when I was on the ground. My... Raider
1: Your fellow
3: fans.
1: Dog.
3: Yes.
1: Yeah.
3: No, he didn't, but the fans did. I was one of you. You're cheering my... You know what? I hate you all. So if you have to go back, if you want to, I guess, rekindle your fandom for another team, I have an approach for you.
1: Hmm.
3: The first thing you have to do is admit that you were wrong.
1: Well, the first part of it is acceptance, right? Yeah.
3: Right.
1: Yeah.
3: Don't
1: admitting
3: make excuses.
1: You have a problem.
3: I left. I was wrong. I am back. Then you can't demand forgiveness.
1: No. Forgiveness is earned, not asked for.
3: You gave up your membership, and they'll forgive you when they want to. It's not up to you.
1: Right.
3: Number three. Now, this is the hard one. You got to take all the jokes. Because you know
1: true.
3: They're coming.
1: Yep.
3: This is important. When people say this, like, oh, now you're a fan.
1: Yeah.
3: You have to own it. You have to laugh through it. You've earned that, right?
1: Agreed.
3: And then you start paying your dues again. Start watching games, you know the roster, know the history, suffer through some bad years. Don't just come back when they're good. And don't have that fake passion. You don't have to rewrite history or claim that you secretly love them forever. Just go ahead and say it, admit it, and just leave it as it is and hope they accept you back. I have renounced the Warriors years ago. I was emotional. I was stupid. I made a terrible decision. But now that I've had time to reflect, I see the error of my ways. So I'm not asking for forgiveness. I'm asking for another chance.
1: Yes. Yes.
3: I don't deserve my old seat.

0: Yeah.
1: Because people out here going crazy. Like, we knew
0: it. I am not the only one. We're all trying to figure this out in real time.
1: Listen, as somebody who has been very vocal about a lot of things, I get you.
0: Yes.
1: I get you.
0: And I'm an adult now. I care about these things. Back in the day, I only cared about my quarterback, my linebacker.
2: How many touchdowns did he throw?
0: How many touchdowns? Now it's different, right? So I just leave the door open. We don't know. Like I said, hey, guys, remember me? I was here before.
2: Hi. Hi. How y'all been?
1: The princess wave.
2: Good to see you again. It's elbow, wrist.
1: I can't do that.
0: I will never blame the Warriors for me leaving. It was all me. I quit them.
2: You know, I went to high school with the Rose Queen.
0: Did you really?
2: Sure did. Kristen Harris.
0: You went to high school with the Rose Queen?
2: Yeah.
0: No way.
2: Yeah.
0: Rose Queen.
2: Well, there's one every year.
0: Yeah. The Rose Queen.
2: She was the Rose Queen when she was a senior at Arcadia High School and I was a sophomore.
0: Oh.
2: Huge fan.
0: I was about to, does she know you? Did she know
3: huge
0: Travis?
3: Huge fan.
2: Maybe. Okay. Probably, maybe.
0: Okay.
2: Maybe. That was a pretty big deal tomorrow.
1: I like it. But wait, you were taken already, weren't you?
2: At that point, maybe not.
1: Oh, okay.
0: Because that's what I heard. I'm not. Like, Susan was a roast?
2: No. Not Susan.
0: Okay.
2: And no, we never did. Kristen Harris?
0: That's just where my brain went. Yeah. I'm like, oh, you left that out. I didn't know that. Yeah. That's awesome. Yeah.
2: We've had a few, and they this is what they teach you. Elbow, wrist.
0: What's this one?
2: That's the wrist. Elbow, wrist.
0: Okay.
3: Isn't that like the parade wave?
2: That's the parade wave. Yeah. That's also the princess wave at Disney.
0: The royal
1: wave. Yeah, that's all I know, the princess wave.
2: That's how it goes. All right, Mike Trudell is going to hop on with us coming up in just a little bit, and your phone calls as well. I'm looking at the phone set up in here, and it has your name, your city, and what you want to talk about, and the word conspiracy is on it like 43 times. So we will try to hammer through some of your various conspiracy theories as well. Do you want two tickets to football's biggest championship game? 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
4: Okay, I know I've said this a couple of times, but it is the truth. We are going to take your phone calls coming up in just a little bit. 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Of course, we're talking about the shocking surprise sale of the Lakers this morning from Mark Walters' group to a group led by Bob Iger and Josh Kushner. And joining us right now on the Hard Rock Hotline, brought to you by Hard Rock Casino Tajon, is our pal Mike Trudell. Trudell, let's start right here. I mean, how big of a surprise when you saw Ramona Shelburne's story drop this morning that the Lakers had changed hands yet again in such a short period of time?
5: Well, huge surprise, gentlemen. Good to speak to you as always. And it wasn't the story that I saw at first. It was the 78 or something like that text messages that were on my phone. So as I'm scrolling through, and I'm thinking, well, what could this be? I knew that it couldn't really be a big blockbuster player thing, because even if it were something like, I mean, who's even still out there, right? If they somehow figured the Kuminga thing out, I wouldn't have gotten 100 text messages, right? That would have been just like, oh, okay, this happened, I guess, sure. So, once I figured out what was actually going on, my first reaction, honestly, was to be excited, because I do think that there's just something for me about Bob Iger, and this is just knowing what he helped build at ESPN and, maybe the bias that I have there. And that was something that I'm very curious to see how that plays out. So that was my first reaction, but definitely shocked in the same way that I'm sure you guys were.
6: Oh, shocked. Completely floored. Woke up, like we said, we saw Momo on TV. Like, what happened? The Lakers got sold? Are they pranking us? It doesn't make sense. But I've been through an ownership change, but it's never been this quick, 14 months, and it seems like they were building to be kind of like the Dodgers, and we're all wondering what comes after. If you're Bob Iger and this new ownership group, why would you change horses midstream when you're just building the infrastructure that Luka Doncic, your star, actually likes?
5: Well, I think the first thing I'll say is that I have no actual inside information on it, but I've listened to and read a lot of information all day, much of it from our own Ramona Shelburne and from Dave McMenamin. And I do think that it makes some sense when you just consider everything else that's been reported lately. And that just having to do more with the finances on the Walter and on the Guggenheim side and all that. So we can all connect those dots, I think, and see if there were if there's a reason why, or basically what a reason why somebody would do that other than to turn a quick profit. And I shouldn't say that lightly. It seems to be quite a profit for that short period of time. But at that level, it wouldn't have been about the money unless there were some other type of extenuating circumstances. So that to me is self-explanatory.
6: Right.
5: So what the next piece is, and I've always, I don't know how much I've done it with you guys, but even if internally, I've always pushed back a little bit at the Dodger connection, just because they are such massively different sports, in terms of how you build and how you have success. And, what Andrew Friedman has done on the baseball side for the Dodgers, and certainly backed up, from a financial standpoint, right? That is a model that doesn't just immediately transfer over in any way, to the NBA. other than potentially having more money, but that was going to happen no matter who bought and who could afford to buy the Lakers. If you could afford to buy the Lakers, you would think that the money would not be an issue in terms of spending everything that you could to make the team as good as possible. And that doesn't necessarily change in any way towards the negative with this new group buying the team for even more money. So it doesn't guarantee any type of success. You can't outspend your rivals, which it appears that the Clippers tried to do in a different way. That is called salary cap circumvention, right? Like, you can only spend so much, but you can spend in the other ways to beef up the basketball side. And frankly, we haven't necessarily seen that happen a lot since the change. And maybe it was in the process of being that way, but I hope I'm just making sense in the fact that
6: you are.
5: Whoever could afford that much money to buy the team was going to invest in the team. And therefore, it doesn't change to me necessarily just because it's not the Dodger group moving forward, as reported.
4: Yeah, what I understood is that you took a shot at the Clippers. That's the part, that I enjoyed
6: right there.
4: The most part. So good job on that. We're talking with Trudell on the Hard Rock Hotline, brought to you by Hard Rock Casino Tejon. And maybe you talked about this in your last answer a little bit, and if you did, then okay, and we can spin off to something else. But you're talking about investing in the team. Yes, that whoever was going to spend $10 billion like Walter did, or $12.5 billion like this new ownership group is, has the money, and you would expect them to go in and invest in the team in a way that hopefully is productive and leads to winning and championships and all that. But I think what's interesting, and my question for you, Trudell, is that with the Dodgers, while different sports, while under very different rules and the way that you can go about building it, there was a buy-in from Los Angeles sports fans that is automatic, because we saw what the Dodgers had done. We saw that they were willing to spare no expense. We saw how important winning was to them, that it was very easy to get excited about what was going to come down the pike with the Lakers. Now that they're no longer here and the new group is, while incredibly wealthy, is the lack of a proof of concept concerning to you at all? Because running a business is one thing, and I'm not saying that some of those skills don't translate from point A to point B, but the leadership of a sports franchise, I think, is different than some of these other things. Is there any concern in your mind in that regard?
5: I mean, no. And for this reason, and bear with me on this, but before the Lakers were purchased, and this was the previous group, right before Guggenheim came in, the primary owner was, of course, the Buss family. And Dr. Jerry Buss, to me, is the greatest owner in North American sports history.
4: Mm-hmm.
5: And I don't know that there's really a close second, to be honest. From when he bought the team in 79, the success that they had from the Showtime Lakers, through Kobe and Jackson and Kobe, Phil Jackson and Shaq, of course, and the three-peat, and then through Kobe and Powell, and moving forward and all of those championships. And then eventually, you do bring in the other ownership group, but, you know, Genie's still, of course, in primary control in 2020. And never along that journey was, oh, they're not willing to spend money on the basketball side. Right. You can point to various general managers and various coaches that had either more success or less success around the way. But the pursuit of success in championship is, it's not like the Lakers needed the Dodgers to teach them that. That was literally the whole point of everything that Dr. Buss did, was to try and win. And not just on the court, also in terms of with the fans and building Showtime, literally, and then how that extended in years down the pike. So I think that culture is now demanded by Laker fans, because they know what that is. And I know that because I came from the Minnesota Timberwolves, you know, who never had any type of success like that and therefore did not expect it. So again, whoever's in control matters, don't get me wrong. Mm-hmm. But I think that the fans will hold the standard to account of what is expected if you are operating or running or working for, in any way, shape or form, the Los Angeles Lakers. And so for me, as long as the new ownership group is well-funded, which we know that to be the case, and is smart, I think we can take that for
4: sure,
5: granted, given what Iger has accomplished at this point. And I'm just at this point still reading up on Josh Kushner, and certainly has built a level of success for himself as well. But what goes into making the team great and making the team win, I don't think that that is something that I have any large question marks going in.
4: You inspired me with your Clipper. Just a close a close second to Dr. Buss. Is, can I offer you Artie Moreno?
6: I knew you were going to let that go. I knew you weren't going to let that go. I knew it.
5: Oh,
4: well,
5: man.
4: I figured if you did it, I could do it too. Oh,
5: I saw something today about the Angels. Was it the Anaheim? Are we going back to Anaheim Angels?
4: They passed a measure in the state legislature that will offer some tax incentives to the city, to the team, if they revert to their old name. It's not like binding. They don't have to do it, but in the event that they want to develop some of that land, it is to their economic benefit if they change the name back.
5: Okay, and there is your Angels segment of the day.
4: I just wanted to pile on the way that you did. I DeMarco, I'm sorry I interrupted you.
6: No, it's all good. I was thinking about what you said about the Buss family. It's been like almost 50 years. Lakers, us, and the Buss family, and it's really coming to an end. I remember some companies and restaurants we grew up with
5: ownership. They have the same, DeMarco, right? They have the same. Nothing changed, at least in the short term.
6: Yeah.
5: On the Buss end, but I know what you're saying. Like, eventually, right?
6: Eventually, yeah. And the other thing is, you know, Bob Iger, he's got a great rep, but does a great entertainment executive make a great basketball owner? I guess we're going to find out, you know, like, who's doing the basketball side of this. We're still processing. I still can't believe this happened, and I can't believe we're talking about this now. This is not just a normal ownership change. Who sells the Lakers inside of 2 years? That doesn't make sense at all. And we may never figure out why.
5: Yeah, I mean, there's already reporting that you can find on it. Just again, from if you go to like Bloomberg News, right? Just from the financial side of things, as to what happened and why. We may not know for sure, but there's no question that right now, Ramona and Dave McMenamin and so on and so forth are uncovering some of those details. So those will come out in due time. I think for now, you know, at least the assumption is that it has again something to do with finances. It
6: right.
5: doesn't necessarily mean that it's a bad thing. It could just be
6: it's a money thing.
5: It's an opportunity. Yeah, it's like you're flipping a house, right? And that's the sense that some people do that. It obviously doesn't happen in these NBA ownership circles too often.
6: Yeah.
5: unless there's a reason to do it. And so I presume
6: property,
5: there's some sort of reason.
6: I've sold property fast. I had to. Stop looking at me that way. The other thing is, what do you think happens to Jeannie Buss from this point?
5: I have no idea, other than that, from what I understand, and just based off what I've read about Ramona's reporting, is that the Buss family retains the percentage that they had underneath the Guggenheim Group and Mark Walter. And so that's, what is it? It's 16 or 17 or something like that percent amongst the siblings, amongst the six siblings. So that seems to be, but what we don't know is how that will be run in accordance with new ownership, whereas clearly there was a relationship and it seemed like a good one between Mark Walter and Jeannie Buss and everybody. But yeah, I really don't know how that will play out. That's one of the questions that we'll have to find out in the coming weeks.
4: Mike Trudell, as always, a pleasure. We'll see you next week, I think, correct? Yes?
5: Yes. I was just talking to Laura about it. I think we're shooting for Wednesday, I think, as opposed to our usual Thursday. But, yeah, hopefully it'll be Wednesday.
4: Yeah, Craig's
5: week.
4: Going on vacation. I don't know what he's thinking. Like, he's finally getting out of here. But, yeah, so we'll see you on Wednesday. Thanks, Drew.
5: All right, guys.
6: See you, brother.
4: You got it. You got it.
6: My man.
4: Yeah, that's just... Every time I talk to somebody, it's like, okay, I got 30 more questions.
6: Yeah.
4: We're going to hear it from the fans coming up next. And what does it mean for them? How invested are they in whoever's writing the checks? Does it really matter to a fan? That's coming up. It's DeMarco and Travis, ESPN LA, and my pals at Rotolo Chevrolet. They're my pals. And you know, I've known these guys for a really long time. They've been a partner of mine here on 710 ESPN for years now. And I love telling you about them. I love telling you about not one, not two, but the three different cars I've bought for them. All of my kids drive cars from Rotolo Chevrolet because I know that you're going to get a great deal. 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
2: And it is the DeMarco and Travis Afternoon Show. 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Don't worry, though, we don't sell out here. I mean, sometimes we do, but not today. DeMarco, Travis, Berge, producer Lara, Funchin' Lover, DeAndre in the back on the YouTube, and you get in that YouTube chat. 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We keep rolling on ESPN LA.
3: All right, just so I don't get accused of being totally full of you-know-what, I said we're going to take some calls, and we're going to take some calls. We'll start right here. Coach, talking about the Lakers, the new ownership group. The old ownership group was here for 5 minutes in about the grand scheme of things.
4: Yeah. 14 months.
3: Yeah, my goodness, that happened fast. Let's go to Hollywood to start, and Brett. Brett, you're on with Trav and DeMarco and Travis, and Greg's here as well. What's
5: North,
3: going on, Brett?
5: Hi, guys.
4: East, West Hollywood.
6: What's
4: you know,
6: up?
4: Which Hollywood?
6: Hello?
4: There's a bunch of them.
6: Are you shocked?
5: Hollywood Hills, Outpost Canyon.
6: Right.
5: No, I'm not shocked. I'm not shocked, and I don't think there's a conspiracy going on, so I'm really in the minority here.
6: So what do
5: this
6: you think
5: This is
6: happened?
5: What I think. I think you're sitting in a meeting all of a sudden. You've been trying to get in while you're a minority owner for a while. Sorry, I've been on the phone for an hour. I took notes. One of the people in that meeting is an owner, is Stan Kroenke. We thought the Nuggets would be able to stay as valid as they were when they won. They lose. They get further and further away from a championship every year, the Nuggets. Dolan is saying he wants to break up part of his team before the freaking victory parade. Cuban, God only knows what happened to him when he sold his majority interest, and I think that's part of what we got, why we got Luka, is to just neuter that guy so he didn't talk to the press so much. But I think the best two teams in L.A. to follow for the future might be the Rams and the Dodgers, because those guys can spend money like they want. We got Myles Garrett living in, I don't know, 310 or 323. We have a bunch of successful franchises, and we don't know if we'll be able to catch Oklahoma City or freaking do they even have 2 million people living in San Antonio? We don't know if we can beat those guys
3: for
5: a half a
3: decade. What does that have to do with them selling the Dodgers? Or, excuse me, the Lakers?
4: Are you saying that they're going to sell the Lakers because they don't think they can win?
5: It's getting more and more impossible to have a basketball franchise that can win multiple championships in a row. This parity thing makes it less fun to be the owner of a basketball franchise in a major market.
6: So they got
5: Whereas
6: out because they want to win.
5: We see spending
4: So you are saying that they are selling the team because of the salary cap and they can't win multiple championships in a row? I just want to be clear.
5: That's what Kroenke and Dolan are saying. I'm just echoing what they're saying. But, and I'm saying if you can make $2 billion and keep the Dodgers and keep them rolling when you know you can, rather than having all these people on AM radio saying, hey, how come we can't build Shaq and Kobe, where the contracts say we can't get another great team like we grew up on, I'm saying it's tougher because of the parity issue to be as successful as LA's used to with its other sports franchises.
4: Are you glad you stayed on hold for an hour?
3: Thank you for the call, Brett. Here's what I don't.
6: We're here for you.
3: These people that have these resources, Guggenheim, Mark Walter, the Bob Iger, Josh Kushner, whoever it is, they don't buy these teams thinking what's going to happen in the next 6 months, 9 months, 2 years, 5 years, 10 years. They buy them for the long haul. They buy them because the reason these guys, the reason Donald Sterling has what he has for long, he never sells anything because the value of this stuff just keeps going up. This is these are very, very, very rarely short-term plays. This is why the Walter Group getting out so quickly is so unusual. That and him saying, well, SGA's really good, Brunson's really good, and Wemby's really good, I'm out, not a chance.
4: Yeah, because eventually those guys are going to get injured or they're going to be out. Eventually,
6: that was the point he was trying to make.
4: This is,
6: it's too hard to win in the NBA.
4: I got the point. Here's what his point was.
3: Makes
4: parity,
3: one of us.
4: Parity in basketball is bad. That's what it was.
6: Parity
4: it was
6: bad,
4: parity
6: too hard
4: bad,
6: to win,
4: too
6: let's
4: hard
6: get
4: to
6: out.
4: Win, get out.
6: Wait, wait.
4: So Walter is saying that there's too much parity in basketball. We can't win back-to-back championships, so we should not be playing.
6: So let's sell the Lakers.
4: Correct.
6: Okay.
3: Yeah.
4: Uh-huh. I think that is more conspiracy than our conspiracy.
6: No disrespect.
4: No offense, Brett.
6: I was listening to a guy at a bus stop as I'm driving by. You know what I mean? That had a megaphone, you know?
4: You wonder why we don't take calls.
7: He's wearing
4: right
7: a
4: now.
7: Sign around him.
3: Greg, hey, Trav, why don't you ever take calls?
6: not being disrespectful, but
3: all right.
4: We love you, Brett. Thanks for listening.
6: Big time.
3: Let's try another one. Let's go to Whittier this time. And Chris, you're on with DeMarco and Travis. What's up, Chris?
8: What's up, everybody? Greg, messaged you last week about the paint. Hope it went well.
4: No, it did go well. Thank you. I think I responded too. Yeah.
6: How many people did you ask, right?
8: Yeah.
4: I just talked about it.
6: Oh.
8: All right, Chris? Everybody. So, what's up? Just gathering my thoughts. Been on hold for a bit, but I feel like it's just a loose end. Somewhere down the line, he didn't tie up a loose end, and it's getting back to him. And there's more billionaires out there in the world than there are millionaires. So he's in a good old boys club, and somewhere down the line, he pissed somebody off, and they leaked something. Something got out, whether it was the insurance thing, who knows what. But in this day and age, everything's going to come out, and everything's going
6: to
8: come to light. So
6: amen
8: to just something that it's just been something running through my mind most of the day. Everybody keeps coming up with these conspiracies and whatnot, but listen to you guys on my commute most of the days on the way home, and I'll leave you guys with this, or DeMarco. Just win, baby.
6: Just look at you.
4: You were gonna repeat it.
6: You almost sucked me in. Oh my god.
4: Just
3: that was pretty
4: win,
3: well
4: baby.
3: Done. Good job, Chris.
4: Right.
6: You will never get me back.
3: Look, this is an old phrase, and I think that what has happened since this story broke this morning to as we sit here at 4:44 in the afternoon is a perfect example of it. When we don't have all the information, we will come up with it on our own. We will speculate on why things are happening because we don't know. The phrase is, you know, nature hates a vacuum, right?
6: Yeah.
3: If there's no information, no news, we will fill it with something.
6: But we can gumshoe with the facts.
3: Well,
6: though.
3: That's what I mean. And but that's exactly what I'm saying. We're guessing. We're theorizing. We're trying to say, well, if this is that, then maybe this is this. And so, when something unusual happens, and this is exceptionally unusual that a team, never mind the Lakers, any team getting flipped like this quickly would be exceptionally unusual. That it's the Lakers takes it to a whole nother level altogether.
6: I can't ever remember a sports franchise getting flipped this fast.
3: Me neither. And that's why when you start thinking, now he's talking about loose ends and there's federal investigations and cell phones and computers being seized and the name Kushner's involved. It's just like the whole thing comes together with, yeah, I don't know, man. And it's just, and it leads itself to all sorts of wild theories.
6: Yeah, and there aren't more billionaires than millionaires.
4: Yeah, that was a weird thing that I heard too. I think Lori was like, I don't think that's
6: 60 million plus millionaires and 3,000 to 4,000 billionaires.
3: Yeah.
6: I think he means money.
3: I think if I had to, again, if we have to guess what he means and we're doing this, that own these teams.
6: Oh.
3: The team owners are all billionaires. They're not millionaires.
4: Right. Right. So, I mean, the question I have is, do you think Pablo Torre figures this out first or the Kawhi Leonard aspiration and Deltron.
3: Well, I think they've got that one figured out pretty well. I don't think there's a lot of...
4: well, there's more for him to find out.
3: What the hell actually happened over
4: there? He's going to go directly into this now. This is all... night and day, he's going to find out about Mark Walter now, right? Like, you're on Pablo Torre's radar.
3: Perhaps. Come back to square one, as I'm going to do over and over and over again. It's the speed of it all that makes you go, huh?
4: Yeah.
3: Because...
4: The 3 days.
3: Because, look, by all accounts, Mark Walter cares deeply about winning. Right? Like, the way that he's run the Dodgers leads you to believe that he wants to win. The way that he came in with the Lakers and made these moves aggressively. The way that he brought in his people, made moves aggressively. Like, he wanted to build it. This was never, by anything he's ever done with the Dodgers or in the very short time that he had the Lakers, would ever looked at as a, I'm just here to make a money. I'm just here to flip it, make a buck.
6: Yeah, he wants to win.
3: And so that it got flipped that quickly. It's like, what the heck happened?
6: Yeah.
3: Like that. So we're still waiting for the what
6: Frank
3: the heck
6: Lucas
3: happened.
6: Wanted to build a hospital.
3: Yeah. It's like, okay. Like, it's an offer you can't refuse. Okay.
6: Yeah.
3: But you were just in it to make a few bucks.
6: Yeah.
3: And I know it's more than a few bucks, but again, he's a billionaire many, many, many, many, many times over. So what is another 2.5? And I know it's a ton of money, but did he buy the Dodgers just to make money, or did he buy the Dodgers to make money and win championships?
6: Both.
4: Both.
3: It's both. So why did this flip so quick?
6: I think you bought the Lakers for the same reasons. Now the reason he sold is what we're trying to figure out.
4: And it has to be. I mean, maybe there's another reason. Maybe there's more things going on. But if you, like, what is it? What's the law that is, like, no, the thing that's supposed to happen will happen?
3: Murphy's law.
4: It's Murphy's law.
3: No, I'm sorry. Occam's razor.
4: Occam's razor. Yes.
6: What's Murphy's law?
4: Occam's razor.
6: Everything that will go wrong.
3: That's Murphy's law. Occam's razor is the most obvious answer is the
6: that
3: answer.
6: One. Okay.
4: The most obvious answer is that he's under federal investigation and he's like, uh-oh, I got to do something and I got to get rid of this. And there's nothing, it has to be something that's just extraordinary for me to think it's anything other than that.
3: The cash fixes? You know what I mean? That's what I'm saying.
4: Yeah.
6: Say that again.
3: I have a problem. Okay.
4: Yeah.
3: I have a problem. I'm under investigation. Let me rephrase. My company is under investigation.
6: Yeah.
3: That the only way out of that is cash.
4: Oh, that's the only. This is the guy that puts his own jersey on the Dodgers patch.
3: That's what I'm saying. It's like,
6: I have one more scenario.
3: Cash fixes it? Maybe the answer could be yes. I don't know.
6: I have one more. Remember when Suge Knight held Vanilla Ice over a balcony?
3: I've heard that story.
6: Yeah, that also could be in play. Yeah. Give me all your stuff or I'll drop you.
3: Let's try another one here.
4: There's going to be a movie.
6: Give me the rights to Ice Ice Baby or I let go.
3: kind of a bop. Pretty good song. Alec in Glendale. Let's try you, Alec. What's going on, my friend?
7: How you guys doing? Love the show. You guys are great together. Great duo. I'm just worried about this. It just doesn't seem good. Like, doesn't seem like the Luka Doncic era is going great.
3: No. Like,
4: that's not his fault, though.
3: No, it's not Luka's fault, but
7: it's not that it's Luka's fault. Just that.
6: You're right. It is.
3: He's
6: it's not
3: right.
6: going great. There's been, like, four or five different
7: It's not
6: going to
7: be good for his era. We built a whole team with an ownership group, and then as soon as the season's about to start, it's a whole new ownership group.
6: I feel like
7: Buss would be very disappointed with this.
6: Yeah, does this get you closer to a championship? Does this get you closer to beating OKC?
3: Who knows?
6: The opposite?
3: Who knows? Like, again, thank you for the call, Alec. Who knows is the answer.
6: And again,
3: going back to the first caller, like, I don't think these transactions are done with can we beat that team next season? Like, these transactions are with how much money can I make? How can we make it better so we do compete for titles? But it's over the course of, you know, years and years and years. Like, the short-term thinking and purchasing these teams, I don't think enters the thought process very often.
6: No, but I mean, Luka and I guess the team is under, this is what we're doing. We're building to beat OKC. We're building to beat Wemby. And then all of a sudden, there's a new ownership group and no one knows anything.
4: So,
6: because they don't know either.
3: You're right.
4: So the thing about this, Tom Haberstroh put this out earlier today. Luka Doncic has played for five different owners in less than 3 years. He had Mark Cuban that sold to the Adelson family. Then he got traded to the Lakers and Jeannie Buss. Mark Walter bought it, and now it's the Kushner-Iger team. Five different owners he's played for. It's like having a different offensive coordinator every year in football.
6: At some point, I bet he would be – he has to be mad they traded him out of Dallas. Now I'm here, and I'm mired in this again.
3: I think that he's probably thinking, what in the world is going to happen next?
6: That's
3: right.
6: Yeah.
3: Like,
4: I think that he was excited when he was upset because he wanted to be in Dallas forever and all that. But then he got here and he talked to Mark Walter and he talked to Andrew Friedman and maybe Rob Pelinka happened to be in a corner somewhere. But they were having a conversation. He's like, okay, good. This is my team now. I'm going to own the Lakers. I'm going to be the best player on this team. This is my Laker team. And he got him and the Walter group were in sync together.
6: Right. Yeah.
4: And then this now all happens while he's probably in Slovenia.
3: A little quiet is probably something he was very interested in. And quiet just from there's not going to be another, anvil that falls out of the sky that I have to deal with, like getting traded, new owner. It's just to have a minute or two to like, hey, who are my teammates? Can we play some basketball? It's been the business side of this that's been preoccupying the Luka era more than anything else.
6: I'm just saying I would not begrudge the guy if he wanted to go someplace else.
4: I mean, he just resigned. Yeah, so he's here for a little while. I get it.
6: But
4: if
6: he said, I just want to go someplace where I can just focus on basketball, I wouldn't begrudge the guy.
3: You wonder how much of the executive level stuff, the ownership level stuff, like trickles down to the actual bet. It might be a lot. I mean, you've been in the situation where there's stuff going on, where maybe it's just, look, man, as long as that guy can get to the rim and that guy can defend and this guy can shoot, what do I care?
4: How often did we talk about how often did we talk about Jeannie Buss and how like what was going on up top?
3: Mm-hmm.
4: It was affecting it. Like, you need to start from the top. It's always Walter, you felt great about it because you knew what you were getting from the top, and then it trickled all the way down, DeMarco.
6: I can tell you what happened is usually first the GM goes, then you start worrying about the coach, then you start worrying about is the front office structured correctly.
3: Right.
6: But all that stuff's in place.
3: Yeah.
6: This is something different.
3: We'll see. Who knows? We haven't even talked about it.
6: Outside of GM being on safe ground, I think that might be the only shaky thing.
3: We'll talk about it. We'll get into the actual structure of how it may go. That's coming up in just a little bit, plus more of your calls, 877-710-ESPN. And, of course, a little tip or no tip. It's all coming up next. DeMarco and Travis, ESPN LA.
6: So you're out there driving to work, right? You're minding your own business, minding your P's and Q's, listening to us on the radio, and then, bang, out of nowhere, somebody slams into you. Just like that. Say that again. Yes, like that. You're having a bad day, and you know it. And what you're thinking is, what do I do? Well, here's what you do. You call my guy, Attorney Big Al. He will take care of you. Big Al's been helping accident victims across California for over 15 years. And like you said, it's summertime in California. It couldn't be more dangerous out there. Keep your head on a swivel. He's an L.A. native. Big Al is. He's a huge sports fan. He knows that after a crash, things get crazy. They can get really overwhelming. And you got your family stuff, your kids, your wife, everything else. You need somebody in your corner to help you with just this. Between dealing with insurance companies trying to rip you off and trying to get your car fixed, it can be a mess, man. And if you're hurt, you got to find the right doctors. It can be a whole lot. It can turn your world upside down, if not already. This is where Big Al and his team will step in for you and really take charge of the situation. Lock in this phone number. Do not forget this. 1-800-HURT-123. 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
17: Thanks, Chris. All right, guys.
6: Can I say one thing before you get started?
17: No.
6: Especially in the NFL. I love these videos where people overreact to quarterbacks throwing picks in camp.
3: I know.
6: Just saying.
3: I know.
6: It's camp, people.
17: Just saying.
4: You're talking about camp.
6: You're talking about camp.
4: Talking about camp.
6: Not a game. Not a game. Not a game. Not a game. Not a game. We're talking about camp.
17: It's camp. Can I speak now?
6: Yeah. Okay. Right. Sorry.
17: No, you're good. It's your show.
6: Not a game.
17: All right. Before there was Instagram and Twitter and Facebook, we had MySpace. I don't know if you guys heard that they might actually be coming back. So MySpace was bought by Justin Timberlake a few years ago and then got sold. But the new owners of the new owners for MySpace are planning to relaunch it, even though they haven't fully and completely announced what the date would be or exactly what the new version would look like. The news has the internet going crazy because people like me were really into, that's how I learned to code certain things, because you wanted your page to look different every day. I had no life, I swear. So, the customized profiles, the profile songs, the glitter graphics, and of course, the infamous top 8s, right? So, all might be coming back. Nothing might be coming back that looks just like that. But I wanted to know, tip or no tip, if MySpace comes back, you must allow people to do at least the top 8 and the customized profiles.
6: Oh, tip on that. I'm not going to do MySpace again. I did some damage on MySpace.
17: Oh.
6: I'm done with that part of my
3: stories.
6: Life. Oh, my God.
17: I want those stories. Yeah,
6: what
17: we all
6: did
17: damage.
6: That blew up
17: Tom.
6: Over...
4: Tom.
6: Tom who?
17: Tom.
4: No, he was... Oh, there's some...